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5: John 14. This is Jesus in the upper room with the disciples before he's going out to his sacrifice of himself for our salvation. And Philip says to the Lord, "Show us the Father, and we'll be satisfied." Jesus looks at Philip and says, "Philip, have I been with you all this time? Don't you understand? When you see me, you're looking at the Father." In fact, only two people throughout human history have given rise to the question, not who is he, but what is he? The two people are Buddha and Jesus. Buddha's answer was, "Don't come to me, don't look to me, look to my doctrine, look to what I teach." Jesus' answer was, "Come to me, all you who are weary and heavy laden, and take my yoke upon you and learn from me, for I am gentle and humble of heart." Jesus is explicitly claiming to be God.
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0: Welcome to Live with Passion. I'm Father Cedric Pizzegna, the host. Thank you for tuning in on the EWTN Radio Network. The motto of my ministry is touching lives and saving souls. Every episode will inspire you, lift you up, encourage you. Most of all, I want to help you to connect with God and to experience God's grace. 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Welcome to Live with Passion. I'm Father Cedric Pizzegna. I'm producing a series about faith. We walk by faith and not by sight. I want to talk with you in this episode about God's love, perhaps the foundational truth that the Bible gives to us, that God loves us. And this episode is called, "You Are Loved." This comes from Romans chapter 8. Paul writes about God's love where he says, "In all things, we are more than conquerors through him who loved us. For I am sure that neither death nor life, nor angels nor principalities, or height nor depth, nor anything in all creation will be able to separate us from the love of God that comes to us in Christ Jesus our Lord." I want to have Romans 8 put on my tombstone. That is such a beautiful verse that nothing, whatever it is, not even death, can separate us from the love of God that comes to us in Christ Jesus. In fact, death isn't going to separate us. Death is going to prove to unite us to the love of God. Many of you have been watching me for years. Some of you have read my book, Death, the Final Surrender, and you know that I have had two near-death experiences. And in those near-death experiences, when I went through the tunnel and I met God, what happened was death was just a channel of experiencing God's love. Death isn't going to separate us from God. Death is going to bring us directly to God. And that's exactly what I want to talk about in this episode, God's love, because I'm producing a series called We Walk by Faith and Not by Sight. And oftentimes, we don't feel the love of God. And it says in the scriptures, 1 John, we believe in the love that God has for us. So even if you don't feel it, I want you to believe it. I want you to trust. We walk by faith and not by sight. We walk by trust and not by feelings. Everybody wants the feelings, and I hope you get it, and I hope this episode gives it to you. I'm going to talk about God's love in terms of being like a mother for her child. One of my earliest memories is of my mother, and she was, I don't know, I was probably about 4 years old, 2 years old, 3 years old. She was scrunching me close to her, and it was so tight that I was being smothered by my mother. I was the third of three children and the only boy, and my mom loved me, and I loved my mom. I felt cherished, felt safe, felt cared for.

prophet Hosea in the Old Testament, believe it or not, God actually proposes to us. He says, I will betroth you to myself in fidelity and love. Can you imagine that? God proposing to his people, saying that I will marry you. How beautiful is that? Those of you who are married, you know what that is. It's a love relationship. I will betroth you to myself in love and faithfulness. God actually wants a relationship with us of which a marriage is but a symbol. Remember what I said is love is unconditional. It's not conditioned on our behavior, but our behavior can help us to receive it. A lot of people don't receive it because their behavior toward God isn't what it could be. But as you surrender to God and you give yourself more and more to God, you soak it in. It's kind of like if you've ever seen a sunflower, it gravitates toward the sun. Same way with obedience and doing God's will. You gravitate toward the sun and you soak it in. Something very wonderful. God loves us and proposes to us. And after all we've done wrong, even after we've been flippant and disobedient and disregarded God and his will, time and time again, God still loves us. You see, we can't out-sin God's love. I'm not giving you permission to sin. I'm just simply telling you the truth, that we are still loved because we can't change God. And this is the way God is. The foundational truth in the scriptures about God comes from 1 John, real short, God is love. Love isn't just something that God does. This is who God is. Unconditional love, no matter how you are. In fact, if you just tuned into this program and you really haven't been going to church and you're not quite sure about God, I want you to understand that you are loved. God is the one who created you and he's calling you back. Just like Hosea called back Gomer, took her back. Whatever your past is, no matter what you've done or how long it's been, he's taking you back right now, hopefully through this program. And if you are going to church, yes, that's a great time to soak in the love of God by watching religious programs, listening on the radio, going to church. That's exactly what I'm talking about. Obedience to God's will help you to soak in God's love, just like the sunflower to the sun. And I hope you feel it.

0: Oh, if I had one sermon to preach, that would be it, about the love of God, because the love of God for me has been transformative, has changed me. I am not the same person that I was before I encountered God's love. That is for sure. God's love has changed me. I will never be the same because God's love for me, I try to reciprocate and give love to others. I try to be generous. I try to be forgiving because I've experienced this and I want to become like what I've experienced. That's the Christian journey, isn't it? We walk by faith and not by sight. Because of God's love, I avoid addictions. Why? Because I am blessed. I am loved. I want to reciprocate God's love back to Him. Not by being addicted, not by sinning, but by being obedient and trying to embrace God's will. See, God's love changes you, changes your motivations, changes your will. And I don't participate in self-sabotage. What you see is what you get. I don't live a double life. No self-sabotage there. But if you don't know God's love, it's almost like you have self-hate instead of self-love. You got to love yourself, exercise, take care of yourself, eat right, go to the doctor or the dentist. Have a healthy self-love. That's what God's love does. It makes us righteous, makes us right, brings justice into our life. So many people are rejecting themselves. Read a book by Norman Vincent Peale called The Power of Positive Thinking. I talk about this book in other episodes, but he said the number one thing that people do about themselves is self-deprecation. They put themselves down. They say, I can't. I'm no good. I'll never amount to. I'm not perfect. You know, that whole thing. And I know that because I used to say that about myself all the time to the point where I suffered panic attacks because I was so afraid. But God's love changed all that, not in an instant, but gave me the courage to face my fears, to say, I'm more than a conqueror through His love. I can do it, and I am doing it. It's revolutionizing God's love, what it does in a person's life. Wow. I became very courageous, and I respect myself for that because I used to be so fearful. And even though I struggled with body image and self-image, and many people do, that's the human condition, I embraced myself, and I accomplished. And I discovered that my net worth is not my self-worth. That my self-worth comes from God's love. And you cannot know who you are until you know whose you are. And of course, you know whose you are when you are loved. I used to be a tavern. But now I'm a temple. And it's so crucial to have your identity changed by the love of God. Your self-esteem, your self-worth, because you are a child of God. And that's simply what I'm proclaiming to you right now. You may not feel it. You can't see it. You don't always know it. But I want you to believe in the love that God has for you. More than a mother's love for her little baby. More than a husband for a wife, more than a wife for a husband. Unconditional, affectionate, everlasting, enduring forever. This is the good news. And this series proclaims that we walk by faith, by believing, not by sight. And it says right in the scripture, 1 John, we believe in the love that God has for us. And as you believe, and as you hear this, faith comes by hearing. I believe it's going to open you up to an experience of grace. And that's what Paul prayed for, that we would know the height, the depth, and the length, and the breadth of God's love and experience this love. I'm praying that you will know that you are affectionately cared for. Cast your cares on God because God cares for you. And as you do, and as you experience God's love, you will know that you know that you're on the way to heaven. If you're Catholic and you go to Mass and you celebrate the sacraments, know that you are forgiven and that you are loved. And if you're not Catholic, simply believe in the love that God has for you. And I pray that you will experience this love and know who you are in Christ. May Almighty God bless you, and don't just live with passion. Thank you so much for listening to my program on the EWTN Radio Network. 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
6: 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And when that doesn't work, then I just pull up my phone and pull up the app. And when the app is down, then I can go ahead and pull up EWTN because I don't want to miss Dr. David Anders on Call to Communion, which is still my favorite show. And I like listening to the Mass whenever I can't get to Mass, especially when I was recovering from surgery. I listen to the Mass every day, and that helped me get through it. Actually, I listened to pretty much nonstop after surgery and listened to the Catholic radio the whole time. And that really helped me get through times when I couldn't get out and do much. It's given me a lot of information about my faith that I really didn't know. And it's intrigued me, made me want to study. I've been doing the Bible in a year with Father Mike. And one of these years, I'm actually going to get through the whole thing. And it means the world to me. And I've been glad to be a supporter. It's a wonderful station and definitely worth it.
7: 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Act in me, Holy Spirit, that my work too may be holy. Draw my heart, Holy Spirit, that I may love only what is holy. Strengthen me, Holy Spirit, to defend all that is holy. Guard me, Holy Spirit, that I may always be holy. Amen.
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10: Hello, everybody. Welcome to our Knights in Action program. 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I'm here today with our State Deputy, Greg Mahoney. Greg?
11: Good to be with you, Tim. Good to be with you, Art and Bill. Welcome to our program here tonight and all our listeners on Sacred Heart Radio. It's a pleasure to be here.
10: So we're going to be talking tonight about some more detail behind our programs of faith, community, and life. And today we bring you a great story of our support of the Culture of Life. We have with us today Bill Boniface, past Grand Knight, and Art Smalley, the Council Program Director for Knights of Columbus Council 15968 in Spokane. Gentlemen, how are you?
12: Great, thank you. And yourself?
10: Good, good. We're having having a good evening. So we're talking with them as their council in Spokane was recently awarded the International Life Program Award by the Supreme Council of the Knights of Columbus at our 142nd Supreme Convention in Quebec City, Canada, back in August. Many congratulations, guys. I've had the opportunity to read the program. Can you guys give us some of the initial background behind your winning program, which was entitled Assisting in the Recovery Program of Newborns at Maddie's Place in Spokane, Washington?
13: We started very small in May of 2014. Having good programs and providing a Catholic faith for Catholic men, they were able to expand on these beliefs. As our council increased and became acquainted with Pastor Tim Hayes and the parishioners, more projects were shouldered for the benefit of the parish and community. As our reputation for good works increased, so did our membership, fulfilling our ability to take on more projects. Pancake breakfast to raise money for coats for kids, and wheelchairs, collecting food for Caritas, annual church campus cleanup, raising money for Ukraine by splitting and selling firewood. And it has been my pleasure to serve as a Grand Knight for six of these past 10 years. The Knights have always been better than my expectations and have always made me look good. It takes one night to spark an interest, and it was Brother Andy Castor who advised R. Smalley of Maddie's Place, a small building that was remodeled. It took it in infants who suffering from drug addiction withdrawals. There was a need for storage in the attic, so upstairs, and Andy was able to acquire shelving from a local business, and the council provided manpower to transport the shelving and the assembler for the shelving at Maddie's Place.
10: So, Bill, just a couple of questions here. So you talked about Maddie's Place being a place for those who are having problems, children who are having problems with drug addicted mothers, et cetera. Do we know how many people Maddie's Place serves?
13: At that time, I believe there was a few, around maybe five or six, and it had increased. But these are infants suffering from drug withdrawals that they did not request. They received this disease in their mother's womb.
10: Right.
13: And it is up to us to help them recover from the addiction. These children are difficult to control in time of stress. Other symptoms of their withdrawal are sensitive to light, violently swinging their arms, loud sounds which send them into a panic state. Some refuse to eat or even be touched. The little ones may require weeks or months to recover from the illness that affects them. No amount of sympathy will provide recovery. Only professional care and willingness of parents and volunteers will help these abused, diseased infants for the disease that they did not request.
11: So Bill, Art, I just, you know, it's heart-wrenching to hear how newborns are so badly affected by various drug abuses from the parents. And so how does Maddie's Place help in this regard with trying to turn that around for these very precious gifts of life?
12: Sure. First of all, Maddie's Place today has capacity to take 16 babies. When we first started working with them, they were at a capacity for 8. It uniquely allows a parent, a mother or father, but not both, to live at the facility with free room and board while her infant is taken care of and assessed by the medical staff. By working with mostly mothers, it has simultaneously helped parents get into recovery, which is the primary cause of the problem, attend court dates, work with Child Protective Services, and get to medical appointments and more for themselves. Virtually, all of the parents who have had a child receive care at Maddie's were homeless when their child was born. So the staff also helps them secure housing before discharge and equips them with a baby backpack full of necessities for a newborn. The results have actually been very phenomenal. All 30 women and 2 men who have lived at Maddie's with their infant have retained custody, and nearly all of the babies have been able to recover without the use of morphine, which is very, very important. And in talking with the CEO, Sean Cross, without Maddie's Place, I asked him, what did the child and mom potentially face as they go into the future? And those national averages are more than striking. 87% of the moms would be homeless. 94% of the babies would have mental health issues. The probability of suicide as the babies grow older is 13 times the national rate, and 85% of the babies will be involved in the criminal justice system.
10: So
12: the alternative is devastating.
10: Mm-hmm. So those are awesome, awesome numbers to think about, Art. So let's sort of take a step back and let our listeners know. I mean, there's got to be a number of charities in and around Spokane that you could have chosen. Why did you choose Maddie's Place?
13: We received a tour initially of the Maddie's Place, and it was kind of an unrestricted tour where they showed us everything, including the babies. And when you saw these babies and the trauma that they go through, you had to help, especially when 90% of the nights are grandparents. So I think that's really is just something. And it's also so unique. It's the only facility of its kind in Washington, and apparently there's only 4 in the United States. So if we could help get more support for Maddie's Place, maybe other communities could also help serve this precious group of people.
11: Yeah, absolutely, Bill. I was wondering, so you said you got a private tour of Maddie's Place there, and I imagine then it was through that tour that you figured out what exactly that they needed, or did this entail follow-on meetings? So how did you figure out what exactly was the immediate need?
12: Well, we met with their CEO, Sean Cross, and what we talked about is some of the other activities that we as a council do. And one of the important things was to have him understand what our capabilities were, both from a physical standpoint and then from a financial standpoint.
11: Sure.
12: And from that conversation, the two items that he immediately jumped to was shelving that they needed up in their attic to keep all of the baby supplies that they use during a baby's 60-day time period there, and that at current situation was one that they were sort of hustling to keep good control over. And then the second one was to discuss the need for the backpacks that I mentioned earlier.
11: Right.
12: When a mother and child leave Maddie's, they leave with this backpack. And the backpack has things such as a changing pad, a number of baby bottles, the brush to clean the bottles, face cloths, towels, baby lotion, diaper rash ointment, to name a few. And that was great for us to understand. And they also gave us a price list of what they had been experiencing in the past,
11: right,
12: which amounted to a total cost of $125 per backpack loaded with the supplies I mentioned.
10: Right. Right. So, Art, we're going to take a brief break here. So, again, this is Tim Dunn and Greg Mahoney with Knights in Action talking to Art Smalley and Bill Boniface from Council 15968 in Spokane. We'll be back in just a minute.
9: 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Please stay with us.
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10: Welcome back to Knights in Action, our Knights of Columbus radio show. We're talking with Bill Boniface and Art Smalley from Council 15968 in Spokane, Washington, and their Culture of Life program. So, Bill, Art, we left off talking about Maddie's Place and what you guys did for Maddie's Place in order to provide for children that are suffering from drug addiction through their parents. How did you fundraise the effort? How did that start?
12: Well, we started out knowing that we had two projects, and we decided that we should best have two chairmen, one for each project, and let them concentrate on what they had to accomplish. So we were very fortunate when we discussed the shelving project. We decided that there certainly were enough retail businesses going out of business, unfortunately, due to the situation with the economy. So we approached one of our local supermarkets, Rosar's, and they fortunately were in the process of redoing one of their markets, so they gladly contributed a 24-foot-long shelf that had four different layers to it. Fortunately, it wasn't too difficult to get it up in the attic, and in a matter of hours, we had it assembled. To this day, they've got every inch of space taken up with tubs of baby products. So then we moved on to the backpack project, which, knowing that the cost was approximately $125, which Maddie's had given us, and we sat down with our pastor and discussed about doing a Lenten fish dinner, which had never been done at the parish before. And we talked about, at that mass, how the Knights would be doing this fish dinner, and any donations after the cost of the dinner would go to purchase these backpacks.
10: Sort of like how you do with the your pancake breakfasts or, you know, other events that, you know, we have to, there's costs associated with them, and we sort of take the net from that program and then apply it to what we're doing.
11: Project, yep.
12: Exactly. And so, you know, the thing that made it difficult was very simple. We priced out what the dinner was. We saw that we could do it for basically $5 a person. We announced that from the pulpit. And we also, in our gathering space, set up a table, first of all, to show what went into a backpack. But secondly, because we wanted to only get the right amount of food, we had like a little bit of a registration table. And we explained that in this way, we would maximize the profit that we had that would then go to these backpacks.
11: So, Mart, so what you're saying is that it takes many hands to make light work, correct? Or I think I said that correctly, didn't I?
10: I hope so.
11: I hope so. We, as many of our projects reflect, is that it's actually a partnership, that it's not just the Knights of Columbus, but we're looking at it's a partnership between parishioners, our parishes, other organizations, when we put a project together to assist others. Would you agree?
12: Exactly. And one of the things that makes that kind of event somewhat unique, our parish does not have a dining room. Mm-hmm. So we were faced with the only place that we could do that kind of dinner was in the gymnasium, which had a very small kitchen with 1970 stoves in it.
11: I remember. So, I've been in that kitchen, yes.
12: So we were actually grilling the tilapia fish on pancake griddles. And, you know, the whole process was great. We had 36 Knights participate, some for one night, others for five or six nights, with a minimum of 22 Knights there. And as it went, we decided that we didn't want our parishioners handling the hot clam chowder. So we delivered that to table side for each one. We delivered the beverage, which was either lemonade or coffee, to each one. And the parishioners had a great meal because, in addition to the clam chowder and the tilapia, they got wedge potatoes, coleslaw, and a biscuit.
11: You're making me hungry, Art.
12: well, and then, you know, the bottom line was, from a success perspective, our parishioners loved the food. They thought the camaraderie they were sharing in the parish was great. And they thought the food was so good that each Friday I had some number of women and a few men come into the kitchen and want to know what the secret recipe was for the tilapia. And I said, it's not a problem. For $100 each, I'll give away the secret recipe.
10: Did you donate that back to the program, Art?
12: Oh, well, of course. You know, so, jokingly, and, you know, I gave them the secret recipe, which, for all the listeners out there, it was zesty Italian dressing, marinating the tilapia for about 12 hours before it was cooked. And, you know, it was so funny because one of the ladies actually asked, what brand Italian dressing? So it got...
11: Wow.
12: More than a little interesting, but a very successful event.
10: Yeah.
12: And we were able to raise $2,200 in donations over the 6 weeks.
11: Nice. That's very
10: great.
11: Nice.
10: That's great.
12: So as we proceeded from there, we then did some pretty serious internet shopping, because the $2,200 would have allowed us to procure 17 backpacks fully loaded.
10: Right. Mm-hmm.
12: But the baby bottles, which were specified by Maddie's, were a brand called Dr. Brown's, which most women would be familiar with, were wonderful. And they gave us enough of a discount on baby bottles and the brushes to clean them with that we were able to purchase 24 fully loaded backpacks.
11: Wow,
12: that's
11: great. Which
12: was, you know, our initial goal was 10 backpacks.
11: And Art, if you don't mind me interrupting, what's do you know what their turnaround rate is for those backpacks? How long do they last? I mean, do they give them out rather quickly?
12: You know, they give them out when the baby and the mother are going to leave.
11: Okay.
12: Okay. So they need many more than we were able to provide because
11: right.
12: at this point they've had over 60 babies. You know, we've done 39 in total.
11: Wow.
10: So is this going to be an ongoing project for the council?
12: It probably will be. You know, this year, one of the places that needed help, and one of those is Catholic Charities Prepares Program.
10: Mm-hmm.
12: And this year, we provided them with 20 infant car seats.
10: Wow.
12: Because you can't take a baby home after birth unless you have a car seat that's approved
11: absolutely
12: by
11: absolutely.
12: The state and hospital to transport the baby.
11: Right. We only have a few minutes left. I wanted to I was of course with Bill at the Supreme Convention as we were delegates in our for the state delegation. So Bill, I just kind of want to get if you could share your thoughts of how you felt when you received that award from Supreme Knight Patrick Kelly.
13: Well, it's almost like shock and awe because it happened so quickly. You have to you're thankful that there's a photograph to remind you that you were actually up there.
11: Yes, it moves
13: but
11: quickly.
13: My wife is one of my biggest supporters, and I was so fortunate that she could come up there with me as well.
11: Yes,
13: because in that vein. But it's I thought Supreme did a really nice job of organization with the whole event. I really enjoyed the what I was involved in.
11: Well, it was a pleasure being there with you and your wife Barbara at the entire convention. But I know the exhilaration there when you're walking across that stage to receive that award. So I just wanted to extend my congratulations to you again, to Art, and to the entire council for such a job well done, and many more years of support to various organizations there, including Maddie's Place.
13: Oh yes, it's. That's something I'm sure the council will have a long relationship with.
11: If there is any way that listeners may want to donate towards Maddie's Place, do you have any instructions for that?
12: Sure. All they have to do is simply log on to the Maddie's Place website, and in the upper right-hand corner of the screen, just click on the donate button, and it'll prompt you all the way for the required information.
13: And also they have little videos where the CEO and so forth talk, and they give you the feeling of how they put this together and what a great right. Institution it is for these babies. It's just something that you have to visit and you have to support.
11: Agree.
10: So we talked about that, you know, the Knights support efforts of faith, community, family, and life. And, you know, I honestly think that this program was not just an award winner for the culture of life, but it was also part of Knights and the parish demonstrating their faith and going out into the community and trying to help make families better through their action. If there's some of the men who are out there who wish to join the Knights of Columbus, Art, how do they do that?
12: Okay, very simply, there's two ways to do it. First is you can go to kfc.org/joinus, and remembering that you must be a practical Catholic in union with the Holy See, and at least 18 years of age, or obviously older. That's the first method. Or the second is just ask any knight at your parish, and they'll gladly help you to become a knight.
11: Well, I must say, I had the fortunate opportunity to be at your last exemplification, and that will be quite an experience because you guys do an excellent job there with welcoming in new members to the council. So keep that going.
10: Sounds great. Well, thanks. We'd like to thank Bill Boniface and Art Smalley from Pope St. John the 23rd Council, 15968 in Spokane, Washington, and our State Deputy Greg Mahoney. For all of them, I'm Tim Dunn. Thank you for joining Knights in Action. May God bless you, and Viva Jesus.
11: Viva Jesus.
12: Viva Jesus.
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19: 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G.K. 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It's possible that God says every morning, "Do it again" to the sun, and every evening, "Do it again" to the moon.
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21: 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Speaking with the one and only Dr. Ray Guarendi about his book, Being a Grandparent, Just Like Being a Parent, Only Different. And of course it's going to be different. You wrote it. So let's talk about the overview. How is it similar and how is it different?
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21: 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Well, I'm Doug Keck. This has been a Bookmark Brief. Thanks for stopping by. We'll see you next time.
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28: Come up out of your life of prayer and then apply that to whatever the Lord has given you to do. And never say, "What good is this?" No, it belongs to the very creativity of God, participates in it. And God has given you this work to do on behalf of people. And it might be, you know, putting together a camera. It might be sewing clothes. But whatever it is you're doing, if it's done with dignity and with truth and with a sense of its loving purpose, that's beautiful. That's sanctified.
0: Welcome back to the Word on Fire show. I'm Brandon Vaught, the host and the senior publishing director at Word on Fire. Is work something good or something bad? Is it central to being human, or is it a punishment resulting from sin? And how do we understand work theologically in relation to God? That's what we'll be discussing today with Bishop Robert Barron, joining us from Rochester, Minnesota. Bishop, good to be with you as always.
1: Hey, Brandon, how are you and the kids doing?
0: Yeah, we're doing really well. We good. Just got back from our long cross-country
1: right.
0: road trip. We drove all the way out to Denver to have our boys attend Camp Voitiwa.
1: Yeah.
0: Shout out to the good folks out there. And then we stopped by and saw you and
1: yeah.
0: Father Steve. It was quite an adventure. But as we are approaching Labor Day, which
1: yes.
0: is next week, Labor Day, as we all know, is the federal holiday in the United States celebrating the American labor movement and the contributions of all workers to this great country. I thought this would be a good opportunity to talk about the topic of work, which figures very centrally into Catholic social teaching. Before theorizing about work itself, though, I thought I'd pitch you a softball and ask you about your own work history. What was your first job, or any memorable jobs before you entered the world of academia?
1: Yeah, my first job was Crocs and Bertano's bookstore in Oak Brook, Illinois. I was 16. My brother was working there. Crocs and Bertano's, it's gone now. There was a great kind of flagship store in downtown Chicago, and then there were about 20-some branches of it all over the Chicago area. And I worked in the branch in Oak Brook Shopping Center, and I was a stock boy. So it was my last couple years of high school, and my job was basically to take in the books would arrive like in the loading dock, and we bring them up, and then we have to process the books and get them in various places. And so it was kind of a half intellectual, half manual labor kind of job, because there's a lot of carrying boxes around and, you know, doing a fair amount of busy work. I must say I loved it. I was busy in those days. You know, I went to high school all day, and then I would get in the car and I'd drive to Oak Brook, which is about a half hour from my high school. And then I would work from, I don't know, like 4 or 4:30 until 9. And then I would, you know, drive home and then start the day. It might have, maybe I think now it was maybe 2 or 3 days a week I did that. But it was a busy life, but I enjoyed that job. I worked at Steak and Shake. I think those are gone now. There was a chain of restaurants. And I worked there for 3 days one summer because I was a dishwasher. And it was like this super hot summer. And I was in the back in the kitchen with one of those old-fashioned dishwashing machines, blazingly hot. And I hung in there for like 3 days. And I said, no, I can't take this. And I quit. But my first job was Crocs and Bertano's bookstore, which I loved.
0: Was that the setting for the famous story where you were quite literally

0: which had a big impact on my life. It's, you know, it's a bit like a Flannery O'Connor story, I suppose.
1: All right, let's turn to the topic of work in the context of Catholic social teaching.
0: Yeah.
1: I want to give a quote here from Pope Francis, his recent encyclical Amoris Laetitia. He says, "It is clear from the very first pages of the Bible that work is an essential part of human dignity. There we read that," and he's quoting from Genesis, "the Lord took the man and put him in the Garden of Eden to till it and keep it. Man is presented as a laborer who works the earth, harnesses the forces of nature, and produces the bread of anxious toil." Does this mean that work is a good thing and not just a product or a punishment of the fall?
0: Right. I mean, that we work, that we sort of labor and work is something that's terribly difficult. You could say that's a function of the fall. But work itself exists before the fall. So Adam tilling the garden is a symbol here of all the ways that human beings made in God's image and likeness transform creation, they work creation, so as to make it even more beautiful and life-giving and so on, cooperating thereby with the creativity of God. You know, Brandon, we all live in a fallen world. We're all sinners, so we know the shadow side of it. We know the laborious side of work. But we also know this, that the way you feel at the end of the day after a good day's work, and there's nothing like it. Like, contrast, we talk about my vacations, like a vacation day, which is great. We're all favor vacations. But the way you feel at the end of a day of vacation and you're sitting on the deck at your house or something, contrast that with sitting on the deck with a cool drink after a good day's work. There's something that's more satisfying, isn't there, about that second one? Because we know that work has drawn something out of us. It has produced something in the world that didn't exist before. You know, talk to anyone who's an inventor or an entrepreneur, someone that invents a business, create something of value in the world. Well, that's like just permanently satisfying state of affairs. And then even the way that your body is involved, you know, you call upon the energies and skill of your own body when you work. I like to, you know, John Paul II, who was so sensitive to these issues, talked about the academic person going to his intellectual workbench. And that phrase has stayed in my mind ever since I read it, because that's a lot of my job, you know, is to go to a desk with a computer and I'm writing and so on. And to see that not as some kind of effete, you know, elitist sort of thing to do, but that's, I'm going to my intellectual workbench, like someone who's cobbling shoes. Well, I'm cobbling a text, or I'm cobbling a talk or something. Work is beautiful as it calls forth our creativity, engages our energies, and produces something really new and beautiful in the world. See, because I've said this a million times, God does not compete with us. God has zero interest. He has nothing to gain from us. So he wants just to give to us. He wants us to participate in his causality and his creativity. And that's what work is at its best.
1: I think most of us grasp the basic dimension and purpose of work, which is we work so we can earn money to provide needs for ourselves and for those we support. However, for Catholicism, work is more than just its functional dimension. It's a form of participation in God's own creation. Can you talk about the distinctively Christian understanding of work? How does it make us co-creators with God?
0: Yeah, because, you know, think of this in Aquinas. Thomas says that God makes the world indeed good and very good, but he doesn't make it finished. And I think people miss that point a lot. All they see is, oh, there's the perfectly finished world, and then we fell from that perfection. That's not really the image. The image is God makes the world good, indeed very good, but then he allows for its development. So this whole kind of evolutionary consciousness that we have now, fine, to my mind, is perfectly congruent with the Bible, that the world good, but now continues to sort of unfold according to an evolutionary process. In a similar way, we make the world better. So it's good how lovely nature is. But see, if we just sat back and ate grapes and looked how beautiful nature is, well, we get bored after a while, and the world would not be as beautiful as it could be, because our job is to work with nature, and I'll bring

0: Laudato Si into it. Respectfully, not in a exploitative way, not aggressively. Think of your friend Tolkien. We don't want to become like Sauron or like Saruman, you know, destroying the natural world. No, but working with it in a way that's deeply respectful and participating, as you suggest, in the very creativity of God, we enhance the world. We make it better. And then press it a little bit. So not just think of a like an artist or a farmer, but think of an entrepreneur, someone who is making a business. Think of all the ways that human work has improved the lot of human beings. The fact that here you and I are, we're thousands of miles apart, and we're talking effortlessly to each other through these elaborately complicated machines. Well, there's an enhancement of life that was made possible by the work of like millions of people that produce these very lights that are shining at me right now in this very machine into which I'm talking. That's beautiful. And think now of all the great companies and corporations that provide, you know, food and shelter and clothing and entertainment. Beautiful, beautiful. They've enhanced life. That's the purpose of work. All of that is the descendant of Adam tilling the soil of the garden prior to the fall. And think of all the people that made these lights and cameras and microphones and everything, that at the end of their long day of work, I hope they sat down in their easy chair and had a cool drink and said, yeah, that was a good day of work today. I produced something of real value, you know? Like, I wonder the people that literally made these lights and microphones and stuff, maybe some of them were Catholics. I wonder if it ever occurred to them, hey, I'm actually making a camera that's going to be used for evangelization. I just made a microphone through which words of the gospel are going forth into the world. So, I mean, that's work at its best, right? That's what work is meant to be, that it makes the already good world better. It makes our psyches healthier, makes our bodies healthier. You know, John Paul was very good on that because he did a lot of manual labor as a young man, you know, in the quarry and factories and so on. He knew about that, this literal sweat of your body. Okay. You feel good after a day of work like that. Those are all the ways, I think, Brandon, that we develop a spirituality of work.
1: I know for centuries, Christian laborers working in their fields, plying their trades, have been inspired by the fact that Jesus, the God they worship, was also a worker. We know from the Gospels that for decades, Jesus worked in the carpenter shop in Nazareth with his father. What is the significance that the founder of Christianity was himself a carpenter, a worker?
0: Yeah, it's tremendously powerful. You know, one of the things, and I guess it's just perforce, it is this way, that we don't think about that much are the hidden ears of Jesus. They're hidden, so there's not much we know. But it's interesting to speculate about that for the vast majority of his short life, he lives to be only, let's say, around 30 or so, but for the vast majority of that, he lives in privacy with his parents in this little nothing town of Nazareth. First century Nazareth. I mean, it couldn't get more primitive in a way. And what's he doing? He's a carpenter, a tecton, the Bible says. I mean, so some kind of a producer, you know, laborer that makes things. I'm not exactly sure what that means, but that his body was involved, his hands, his mind, you know, to create things and design them, dealing with payments and that guy's late with his money, and how about I haven't sent the bill yet to her, and you know, all of the little details of the life of a laborer. Beautiful. The Word made flesh deigned for the vast majority of his adult life to live precisely that way, thereby sanctifying it. So everything we've just talked about is sanctified because Jesus himself lived that life and practiced those activities. I think that's beautiful. I love that. The simplicity of it. The literally hands-on quality of Jesus' work. He wasn't like a sage who just escaped to a mountaintop and then said, you know, wise things. But for most of his life, adult life, he was, and probably as a kid, apprenticing to his father, learning the trade. You know, as your kids watch you and learn, you know, things, there's Jesus learning from Joseph in his humanity. Anyway, I think that's a very beautiful thing for Christians to reflect on. And like, there's no work that's too, you know, humble or denigrating, or, you know, the Son of God did very simple work.
1: When most people reflect on Catholic social teaching, they trace its origin, at least modern Catholic social teaching, back to the release of Rerum Novarum. It was an encyclical published by Pope Leo XIII in the year 1891. And this first encyclical that launched this modern tradition dealt with the topic of work. I know it's been one that you've pointed to often in your work. Can you tell us a little bit about Rerum Novarum?
0: Yeah, it's a great text, a revolutionary text. You know, here's the thing, Brandon, about Rerum Novarum that I think people don't reflect on enough. It's coming up out of a very volatile time in European history. So Marx writes the Communist Manifesto, 1848, the year of revolution. And Europe was rocked in the ensuing decades by a lot of revolutionary violence, much of it on behalf of oppressed workers. Now, were workers oppressed? You bet they were. I mean, see, we take for granted child labor laws, minimum wage requirements, limited workday, unionization, antitrust legislation, all these ways that a capitalist political economy has been limited by law. And so we take them for granted. We applaud all those limitations. Well, think of a time when none of that existed, when there was a kind of rampaging, untrammeled capitalism that was extremely oppressive to workers. So Marx articulates it now in an exaggerated way and backed up by a very inadequate ideology, yes. But the issue that he raises, nevertheless, is a legitimate one. What do we do about so many workers who are now being oppressed and living in horrible conditions, working under horrible conditions? So Leo XIII writes this text kind of at the culminating moment of that time. And he is taking very seriously the critiques of people like Marx and the concern raised by people like Marx, even as he distances himself clearly from Marxist solutions to it. Okay, so I think that's Rerum Novarum, is the church looking very seriously and honestly at this problem of the exploitation of workers. And, you know, Marx, to his credit, wanted to restore workers to their dignity. He wanted to, you know, that they be creative, that they be close to nature, that they find themselves, they're not alienated through their work, all of that. And I think that positive side of the Marxist critique finds its way into Catholic social teaching, you know, without going down the road at all of the Marxist ideology and all that. And dare I say it, you can find some of that in Labor Mexercens, 1981, written on the 90th anniversary of Rerum Novarum by John Paul II, who as a young man lived in Marxist Poland, and as a scholar, knew Marx very well. You know the famous story that when he went into the conclave and elected him Pope in 1978, for his reading material, he brought a Marxist journal. So John Paul II knew the Marxist theorists, and you can find some of that, I would say, you know, positive affirmation of Marx's concern about the struggle of workers in Labor Mexercens, even as he clearly backs away from a Marxist solution. So I think that's an important theme in Catholic social teaching.
1: I wanted to mention that a couple years ago, Word on Fire published this beautiful collection as part of our Word on Fire Classics series, but it's the Catholic Social Teaching Collection. It has the full text of Rerum Novarum. If you haven't read it, it's not long. In this book, it's only 38 pages long. You can read it in maybe one or two sittings. But I encourage you, check this out if you want to read the actual text behind the Catholic social teaching tradition. Bishop, as we get near to the end here, I want to highlight two different saints who are often associated with the church's concern for work and workers, Dorothy Day and Saint Jose Maria Escriva. Let's start with Dorothy Day. So as a young radical, Dorothy Day, who ended up being the foundress of the Catholic worker movement, found it difficult to abandon her sympathies for communism and Marxism in order to eventually convert to Catholicism, in part because it seemed that the communists were standing more strongly on behalf of workers. But she came to see that, in fact, the Catholic Church offered an even stronger defense. How have Catholics defended the rights of workers, especially over the last couple hundred years?
0: Well, you see it in the social teaching tradition. So in Rerum Novarum, for example, the strong advocacy for unions, which was pretty radical at the time. Or you see in Quadragesimo Anno, which means on the 40th year, and it was written on the 40th, 1931, Pius XI. And, you know, there you find the focus on subsidiarity and the importance of the local control. And that's not just a political, that's an economic category too. Read again your friends like Lewis and Tolkien and Chesterton were very strong on subsidiarity, distributism, and all that. And those were very pro-worker. You know, in fact, I happened to stumble on it just the other night. There was the very first of the Lord of the Rings films. And when you watch, you know, Saruman and the destruction of nature and the exploitation, you know, the workers that he creates out of the earth were just like slaves of his economic and military and political ends. It's a poetic exaggeration, but that's what Tolkien and company saw in excessive forms of capitalism. It doesn't respect the local community, doesn't respect nature, doesn't respect the integrity and freedom of the worker, all of that. So that side of Catholic social teaching, you want to call it left wing, well, that's left wing. It doesn't favor an untrammeled capitalism, doesn't favor a completely free market system. It wants to see both a moral and legal restriction of those realms. So I think that's an important caution. People like Dorothy Day, I think, would have deeply appreciated that too. Look at her papers called The Catholic Worker. So you're right. She wanted to advocate the rights and dignity of the worker, but within a Catholic context, not a communist context. She probably did see that in our country, some of the communists and socialists were more attentive to the needs of workers than capitalists. You know, now we can quarrel with Dorothy Day and say, well, she leaned too far left in her theorizing. You know, fair enough. But the principle, I think, is an altogether valid one. Who's the other figure you mentioned? Dorothy Day? Yeah, oh, and Escrivá.
1: Escrivá, a different figure. He's a priest and a spiritual master, founder of Opus Dei. He devoted much of his life to developing a spirituality of work and helping especially laymen to find God in their work, not separating the two. I have work over here and church life over here. Here's a good quote from him. He wrote, quote, "Your ordinary contact with God takes place where your fellow men, your yearnings, your work, and your affections are. There you have your daily encounter with Christ in the midst of the most material things of the earth. There is where we must sanctify ourselves, serving God and all mankind." How can we find God in our work?
0: Well, I think Escrivá is interesting because his Opus Dei emerges out of the time of the Spanish Civil War, when there was this great battle between a more right-wing, militaristic, you know, setup, and then a communist setup, a socialist. And so he's sensitive to that battle. And I think you can hear in that language a deep concern about workers and about ordinary people. He doesn't want them to be set aside. And I think it's what we talked about earlier, is that you're doing the simplest task, but you do it well, you do it with intelligence, with dedication, with creativity, with a sense of the value to another. That's altogether dignified, that work. That takes on a spiritual quality that it wouldn't otherwise. So I think it's come up out of your life of prayer and then apply that to whatever the Lord has given you to do. And never say, oh, this is, you know, what good is this? No, it belongs to the very creativity of God, participates in it. And God has given you this work to do on behalf of people. And it might be, you know, putting together a camera. It might be sewing clothes. But whatever it is you're doing, if it's done with dignity and with truth and with a sense of its loving purpose, that's beautiful. That's sanctified. I think that's how Escrivá would have seen it.
1: Well, it's time now for our question from one of our listeners. Today we have a question about the topic of transcendence and how it differs from immanence. Here's the question.
2: Hello, Bishop Barron. You often use the term transcendent or transcendence. It seems like such words are used to point to things or phenomena that exist outside of this world, but it is difficult to derive a clear definition of these terms. Can you please explain what you mean by the transcendent, for example, contrasting this with the opposite term of immanence? Thank you.
0: Yeah, thank you for that. One way to do it is use Kantian language, the categorical. That's the world that I can categorize. So the world of ordinary experience, I can compare this to that. I can say this being belongs in this category, that being in another category. The categorical world is the world of ordinary sense experience, and so on. The transcendent is what lies beyond that. So remember this line from Hegel, to know a limit as a limit is already to be beyond the limit. So the fish in the water doesn't know his watery world as a limit. It's only if he's drawn up beyond it. Let's say he's fished out of the water, and for a moment he goes beyond it, and this new world has opened up, and then he goes back into the water. Now he knows his categorical world as limited. That means he's already beyond the limit. So through a number of experiences, the philosophers call them limit experiences, we sense, it's as though we're like a fish that we're drawn up out of the water. Times of intense joy, times of intense sorrow, times of intense loss, times of wonder, the sublime, Kant calls it. When we come to the limit of our ordinary experience, but to know it, see, as a limit is already to be beyond it. That beyond world, which, and you're right in this, that by definition can't be categorized. That's why we start gesturing toward it with poetic talk. Doesn't mean that we've surrendered, as that's the only language we have at that point. But we've noticed that there's something that lies beyond the categorical realm. That's the transcendent. Now, in the ultimate sense, that means God. It means the realm of God. Because God is the unconditioned reality. So God can't be fit into the categorical world at all. God is, in his very nature, transcendent to that world. And so the transcendent is now a hint. It's a glimpse of the sheer transcendence of God.
1: Well, thanks for that great question. And as we wrap up here, one more reminder to get your copy of this excellent new book titled The Theology of Bishop Barron. I think it's called The Theology of Robert Barron is the accurate title. It's written by Matthew Levering. And in many ways, The Theology of Robert Barron is the theology of Word on Fire. So if you've been listening and watching Word on Fire and you want to go deeper into this particular ethos, this book offers a great way in. Well, thanks so much for watching and listening, and we'll see you next time on the
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9: Someone recently asked me, how do you explain that Jesus did so much for people 2,000 years ago, but doesn't now? So I asked, are you letting him make a difference in you now? God has revealed all we need for happiness and peace, but we have to let his word impact the way we think if it's going to make a difference in our lives. St. Paul tells us, be transformed by the renewal of your mind. Jesus told his apostles, who he knew would face tremendous trials, do not let your hearts be troubled. He wasn't inviting them to receive peace. He was commanding them to claim it. Want God's word to make a difference in you? Be transformed by the renewal of your mind. It starts by not letting your hearts be troubled or given to fear, anxiety, negativity, and constant complaining. Fill your heart with gratitude, truth, beauty, goodness, and the things of God. Then, regardless of your circumstances, you'll see Jesus making all the difference in you. 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
12: 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He's threatened with death because he's willing to tell the truth. Father Mike also shows us how King Nebuchadnezzar plays the role of Judas. And in Daniel, we'll get an explanation of this unique vision of a ram and a goat.
13: Hi, my name is Father Mike Schmitz, and you're listening to The Bible in a Year, where we encounter God's voice and live life through the lens of Scripture. Using the Great Adventure Bible timeline, we'll read all the way from Genesis to Revelation, discovering how the story of salvation unfolds and how we fit into that story today. The Great Adventure Bible timeline was developed by Jeff Cavins and is provided by Ascension, who produced and funded this program. It is day 242. We are reading today from Jeremiah chapter 26 and 27, also Daniel 8 and 9, and Proverbs chapter 16, verses 9 through 12. The book of the prophet Jeremiah, chapter 26. Jeremiah threatened with death. In the beginning of the reign of Jehoiakim, the son of Josiah, king of Judah, this word came from the Lord. Thus says the Lord, stand in the court of the Lord's house and speak to all the cities of Judah which come to worship in the house of the Lord all the words that I command you to speak to them. Do not hold back a word. It may be they will listen, and everyone turn from his evil way, that I may repent of the evil which I intend to do to them because of their evil doings. You shall say to them, thus says the Lord, if you will not listen to me, to walk in my law which I have set before you, and to heed the words of my servants the prophets whom I send to you urgently, though you have not heeded, then I will make this house like Shiloh. I will make this city a curse for all the nations of the earth. The priests and the prophets and all the people heard Jeremiah speaking these words in the house of the Lord. And when Jeremiah had finished speaking all that the Lord had commanded him to speak to all the people, then the priests and the prophets and all the people laid hold of him, saying, you shall die. Why have you prophesied in the name of the Lord, saying, this house shall be like Shiloh, and this city shall be desolate without inhabitant? And all the people gathered about Jeremiah in the house of the Lord. When the princes of Judah heard these things, they came up from the king's house to the house of the Lord and took their seat in the entry of the new gate of the house of the Lord. Then the priests and the prophets said to the princes and to all the people, this man deserves the sentence of death, because he has prophesied against this city, as you have heard with your own ears. Then Jeremiah spoke to all the princes and all the people, saying, the Lord sent me to prophesy against this house and this city all the words you have heard. Now, therefore, amend your ways and your doings, and obey the voice of the Lord your God, and the Lord will repent of the evil which he has pronounced against you. But as for me, behold, I am in your hands. Do with me as it seems good and right to you. Only know for certain that if you put me to death, you will bring innocent blood upon yourselves and upon this city and its inhabitants. For in truth, the Lord sent me to you to speak all these words in your ears. Then the princes and all the people said to the priests and the prophets, this man does not deserve the sentence of death, for he has spoken to us in the name of the Lord our God. And certain of the elders of the land arose and spoke to all the assembled people, saying, Micah of Moresheth prophesied in the days of Hezekiah, king of Judah, and said to all the people of Judah, thus says the Lord of hosts, Zion shall be plowed as a field, Jerusalem shall become a heap of ruins, and the mountain of the house a wooded height. Did Hezekiah, king of Judah, and all Judah put him to death? Did he not fear the Lord and entreat the favor of the Lord, and did not the Lord repent of the evil which he had pronounced against them? But we are about to bring great evil upon ourselves. There was another man who prophesied in the name of the Lord, Uriah, the son of Shemaiah, from Kiriath-Jearim. He prophesied against this city and against this land in words like those of Jeremiah. And when Jehoiakim, with all his warriors and all his princes, heard his words, the king sought to put him to death. But when Uriah heard of it, he was afraid and fled and escaped to Egypt. Then King Jehoiakim sent to Egypt certain men, Elnathan, the son of Achbor, and others with him. And they fetched Uriah from Egypt and brought him to King Jehoiakim, who slew him with the sword and cast his dead body into the burial place of the common people. But the hand of Ahikam, the son of Shaphan, was with Jeremiah, so that he was not given over to the people to be put to death. Chapter 27. The Sign of the Thongs and Yoke Bars. In the beginning of the reign of Zedekiah, the son of Josiah, king of Judah, this word came to Jeremiah from the Lord. Thus the Lord said to me, make yourself thongs and yoke bars and put them on your neck. Send word to the king of Edom, the king of Moab, the king of the sons of Ammon, the king of Tyre, and the king of Sidon by the hand of the envoys who have come to Jerusalem to Zedekiah, king of Judah. Give them this charge for their masters. Thus says the Lord of hosts, the God of Israel, this is what you shall say to your masters. It is I who by my great power and my outstretched arm have made the earth with the men and animals that are on the earth, and I give it to whomever it seems right to me. Now I have given all these lands into the hand of Nebuchadnezzar, the king of Babylon, my servant, and I have given him also the beasts of the field to serve him. All the nations shall serve him and his son and his grandson until the time of his own land comes. Then many nations and great kings shall make him their slave. But if any nation or kingdom will not serve this Nebuchadnezzar, king of Babylon, and put its neck under the yoke of the king of Babylon, I will punish that nation with the sword, with famine, and with pestilence, says the Lord, until I have consumed it by his hand. So do not listen to your prophets, your diviners, your dreamers, your soothsayers, or your sorcerers who are saying to you, you shall not serve the king of Babylon. For it is a lie which they are prophesying to you, with the result that you will be removed far from your land, and I will drive you out, and you will perish. But any nation which will bring its neck under the yoke of the king of Babylon and serve him, I will leave on its own land, to till it, and dwell there, says the Lord. To Zedekiah, king of Judah, I spoke in like manner. Bring your necks under the yoke of the king of Babylon, and serve him and his people, and live. Why will you and your people die by the sword, by famine, and by pestilence, as the Lord has spoken concerning any nation which will not serve the king of Babylon? Do not listen to the words of the prophets who are saying to you, you shall not serve the king of Babylon, for it is a lie which they are prophesying to you. I have not sent them, says the Lord, but they are prophesying falsely in my name, with the result that I will drive you out and you will perish, you and the prophets who are prophesying to you. Then I spoke to the priests and to all this people, saying, thus says the Lord, do not listen to the words of your prophets who are prophesying to you, saying, behold, the vessels of the Lord's house will now shortly be brought back from Babylon, for it is a lie which they are prophesying to you. Do not listen to them. Serve the king of Babylon and live. Why should this city become a desolation? If they are prophets, and if the word of the Lord is with them, then let them intercede with the Lord of hosts, that the vessels which are left in the house of the Lord, in the house of the king of Judah, and in Jerusalem, may not go to Babylon. For thus says the Lord of hosts, concerning the pillars, the sea, the stands, and the rest of the vessels which are left in this city, which Nebuchadnezzar, king of Babylon, did not take away, when he took into exile from Jerusalem to Babylon Jeconiah, the son of Jehoiakim, king of Judah, and all the nobles of Judah and Jerusalem. Thus says the Lord of hosts, the God of Israel, concerning the vessels which are left in the house of the Lord, in the house of the king of Judah and in Jerusalem, they shall be carried to Babylon and remain there until the day when I give attention to them, says the Lord. Then I will bring them back and restore them to this place. The book of Daniel, chapter 8, vision of a ram and a goat. In the third year of the reign of King Belshazzar, a vision appeared to me, Daniel, after that which appeared to me at the first. And I saw in the vision, and when I saw, I was in Susa, the capital, which is in the province of Elam. And I saw in the vision, and I was at the river Ulai. I raised my eyes and saw, and behold, a ram standing on the bank of the river. It had two horns, and both horns were high, but one was higher than the other, and the higher one came up last. I saw the ram charging westward and northward and southward. No beast could stand before him, and there was no one who could rescue from his power. He did as he pleased and magnified himself. As I was considering, behold, a he-goat came from the west across the face of the whole earth without touching the ground, and the goat had a conspicuous horn between his eyes. He came to the ram with the two horns, which I had seen standing on the bank of the river, and he ran at him in his mighty wrath. I saw him come close to the ram, and he was enraged against him, and struck the ram, and broke his two horns. And the ram had no power to stand before him, but he cast him down to the ground and trampled upon him. And there was no one who could rescue the ram from his power. Then the he-goat magnified himself exceedingly, but when he was strong, the great horn was broken. And instead of it, there came up four conspicuous horns toward the four winds of heaven. Out of one of them came forth a little horn, which grew exceedingly great toward the south, toward the east, and toward the glorious land. It grew great even to the host of heaven, and some of the host of the stars it cast down to the ground and trampled upon them. It magnified itself even up to the prince of the host, and the continual burnt offering was taken away from him, and the place of his sanctuary was overthrown. And the host was given over to it together with the continual burnt offering through transgression, and truth was cast down to the ground, and the horn acted and prospered. Then I heard a holy one speaking, and another holy one said to the one that spoke, "For how long is the vision concerning the continual burnt offering, the transgression that makes desolate, and the giving over of the sanctuary and host to be trampled underfoot?" And he said to him, "For 2,300 evenings and mornings. Then the sanctuary shall be restored to its rightful state." Gabriel interprets the vision. When I, Daniel, had seen the vision, I sought to understand it, and behold, there stood before me one having the appearance of a man, and I heard a man's voice between the banks of the Ulai, and it called, "Gabriel, make this man understand the vision." So he came near where I stood, and when he came, I was frightened and fell upon my face. But he said to me, "Understand, O son of man, that the vision is for the time of the end." As he was speaking to me, I fell into a deep sleep with my face to the ground, but he touched me and set me on my feet. He said, "Behold, I will make known to you what shall be at the latter end of the indignation, for it pertains to the appointed time of the end. As for the ram which you saw with the two horns, these are the kings of Media and Persia, and the he-goat is the king of Greece, and the great horn between his eyes is the first king. As for the horn that was broken, in place of which four others arose, four kingdoms shall arise from his nation, but not with his power. And at the latter end of the rule, when the transgressors have reached their full measure, a king of bold countenance, one who understands riddles, shall arise. His power shall be great, and he shall cause fearful destruction, and shall succeed in what he does, and destroy mighty men and the people of the saints. By his cunning, he shall make deceit prosper under his hand, and in his own mind, he shall magnify himself. Without warning, he shall destroy many, and he shall even rise up against the prince of princes, but by no human hand he shall be broken. The vision of the evenings and the mornings which has been told is true, but seal up the vision, for it pertains to many days hence." And I, Daniel, was overcome and lay sick for some days. Then I rose and went about the king's business, but I was appalled by the vision and did not understand it. Chapter 9. Daniel's Prayer for the People. In the first year of Darius, the son of Ahasuerus, by birth a Mede, who became a king over the realm of the Chaldeans, in the first year of his reign, I, Daniel, perceived in the books the number of years which, according to the word of the Lord to Jeremiah the prophet, must pass before the end of the desolations of Jerusalem, namely 70 years. Then I turned my face to the Lord God, seeking him by prayer and supplications with fasting and sackcloth and ashes. I prayed to the Lord my God and made confession, saying, "O Lord, the great and awesome God, who keeps covenant and merciful love with those who love him and keep his commandments, we have sinned and done wrong and acted wickedly and rebelled, turning aside from your commandments and ordinances. We have not listened to your servants, the prophets, who spoke in your name to our kings, our princes, and our fathers, and to all the people of the land. To you, O Lord, belongs righteousness, but to us confusion of face, as at this day, to the men of Judah, to the inhabitants of Jerusalem, and to all Israel, those that are near and those that are far away, in all the lands to which you have driven them, because of the treachery which they have committed against you. To us, O Lord, belongs confusion of face, to our kings, to our princes, and to our fathers, because we have sinned against you. To the Lord our God belong mercy and forgiveness, because we have rebelled against him and have not obeyed the voice of the Lord our God by following his laws, which he set before us by his servants the prophets. All Israel has transgressed your law and turned aside, refusing to obey your voice. And the curse and oath which are written in the law of Moses, the servant of God, have been poured out upon us because we have sinned against him. He has confirmed his words, which he spoke against us and against our rulers who ruled us, by bringing upon us a great calamity. For under the whole heaven there has not been done the like of what has been done against Jerusalem. As it is written in the law of Moses, all this calamity has come upon us. Yet we have not entreated the favor of the Lord our God, turning from our iniquities and giving heed to your truth. Therefore the Lord has kept ready the calamity and has brought it upon us. For the Lord our God is righteous in all the works which he has done, and we have not obeyed his voice. And now, O Lord our God, who brought your people out of the land of Egypt with a mighty hand and have made you a name, as at this day, we have sinned. We have done wickedly. O Lord, according to all your righteous acts, let your anger and your wrath turn away from your city, Jerusalem, your holy hill, because for our sins and for the iniquities of our fathers, Jerusalem and your people have become a byword among all who are round about us. Now, therefore, O our God, listen to the prayer of your servant and to his supplications, and for your own sake, O Lord, cause your face to shine upon your sanctuary, which is desolate. O my God, incline your ear and hear. Open your eyes and behold our desolations and the city which is called by your name, for we do not present our supplications before you on the ground of our righteousness, but on the ground of your great mercy. O Lord, hear. O Lord, forgive. O Lord, give heed and act. Delay not for your own sake, O my God, because your city and your people are called by your name. The 70 weeks. While I was speaking and praying, confessing my sin and the sin of my people Israel, and presenting my supplication before the Lord my God for the holy hill of my God, while I was speaking in prayer, the man Gabriel, whom I had seen in the vision at the first, came to me in swift flight at the time of the evening sacrifice. He came, and he said to me, O Daniel, I have now come out to give you wisdom and understanding. At the beginning of your supplications, a word went forth, and I have come to tell it to you, for you are greatly beloved. Therefore, consider the word and understand the vision. 70 weeks of years are decreed concerning your people and your holy city to finish the transgression, to put an end to sin, and to atone for iniquity, to bring in everlasting righteousness, to seal both vision and prophet, and to anoint a most holy place. Know therefore and understand that from the going forth of the word to restore and build Jerusalem to the coming of an anointed one, a prince, there shall be 7 weeks. Then, for 62 weeks, it shall be built again with squares and moat, but in a troubled time. And after 62 weeks, an anointed one shall be cut off and shall have nothing. And the people of the prince who is to come shall destroy the city and the sanctuary. Its end shall come with a flood, and to the end there shall be war. Desolations are decreed, and he shall make a strong covenant with many for 1 week, and for half of the week he shall cause sacrifice and offering to cease. And upon the wing of abominations shall come one who makes desolate, until the decreed end is poured out on the desolator. The book of Proverbs, chapter 16, verses 9 through 12. A man's mind plans his way, but the Lord directs his steps. Inspired decisions are on the lips of a king. His mouth does not sin in judgment. A just balance and scales are the Lord's. All the weights in the bag are his work. It is an abomination to kings to do evil, for the throne is established by righteousness. Father in heaven, we give you praise and glory. Thank you so much. It is true that we plan our own ways, but you direct our steps. And when we belong to you, when we're open to you, when we listen to you, when we obey your word, even when we're just simply humble, Lord, there's almost nothing that we can replace just a humility before your voice, a humility before your will and before your word. And so, yes, we plan our ways, but you direct our steps, Lord God. Help us to continually follow you, to be guided and shaped by your word. And for every step we take, to be done in faith, to every step we take to be done in hope, and every step we take to be done out of love for you and for our neighbor. for your love. And you call us to love you and to receive your love, to love our neighbor and to be your love for them. Help us to do this. Help us to be this. In Jesus' name we pray. Amen. In the name of the Father and of the Son and of the Holy Spirit. Amen. That's one of my favorite Proverbs. I think I've said that probably 20 times so far. But, you know, the mind of the human being plans his own way, but the Lord directs his steps. So good. And what a gift. So in Jeremiah, we kind of flipped around a little bit. What I mean by that is time-wise. I mentioned this, I think, yesterday, where Jeremiah 20 to 21 is this like fast forward to basically the final deportation to Babylon. And we go back then in chapter 26. It's the beginning of the reign of Jehoiakim, the son of Josiah. So remember, Josiah was the first king that Jeremiah served underneath. And now we're back there to the second, you know, so Josiah's son, Jehoiakim. And then we jump up to Zedekiah, and that's going to happen, you know, coming up kind of soon. But this recognition is, here is one of the things that marks Jeremiah's life, is that he's threatened with death because he's willing to tell the truth. And in this chapter, in chapter 26 of Jeremiah, where Jeremiah is telling the truth, and the people and the priests and the prophets and all the land laid hold of him, saying, you shall die. And then when the princes of Judah hear this, they came up from the king's house, it goes on to say, but then they make this appeal. And this is in verse 16 of chapter 26. The princes and all the people said to the priests and the prophets, this man does not deserve a sentence of death, for he has spoken to us in the name of the Lord our God. And they talk about Micah, and we know the prophet Micah. In fact, they quote the prophet Micah, who also, remember, came before King Hezekiah and told him he needed to repent, and that all of Jerusalem and Judah needed to repent, and they did that. And so here are the princes and all the people saying, listen, this has happened before, where we had a prophet prophesy in God's name the truth that we need to repent. And so it's remarkable, I think, just what a gift that we have this account of people defending Jeremiah. This might be one of the only times when you have someone defending the prophet Jeremiah, because even we go ahead to the next chapter, chapter 27, as I said, go to the beginning of the reign of Zedekiah. And Zedekiah is the final king of Judah before that final deportation. If you remember Zedekiah, I believe this is in 2 Kings, it describes how when the king of Babylon, Nebuchadnezzar, had come down to Jerusalem, the last thing he did to Zedekiah was he killed Zedekiah's sons in front of him and then gouged out Zedekiah's eyes before he exiled him, so that the last thing Zedekiah saw was his sons being murdered in front of him. Remember, Nebuchadnezzar is not a great guy, right? He's not a hero. At the same time, once again, we hear the word of God say that Nebuchadnezzar is my servant. And that's in chapter 27, verse 6. That Nebuchadnezzar, my servant, I have given him also the beasts of the field to serve him. All the nations shall serve him and his son and his grandson until the time of his own land comes. And this is really remarkable that in verse 8 it says, but if any nation or kingdom will not serve this Nebuchadnezzar, king of Babylon, and put its neck under the yoke of the king of Babylon, I will, here's God talking, I will punish that nation with the sword, with famine, and with pestilence until I have consumed it by his hand. And this is, again, remember, this is Nebuchadnezzar in the role of Judas here, right? So that this is not God's, I would say, follower. This is not someone doing the right thing, but this is God saying, I'm willing to use these people doing evil things. Not that he's making them do evil things, but he's allowing them to do these evil things in order to get his people back, in order to win his people back to him. And that's why here is Jeremiah, who says one of the least popular things he's ever going to say as a prophet, which is he's calling the people to surrender to Nebuchadnezzar. That basically he's saying, remember the basket of good figs and bad figs we heard about the other day? He's saying it will be good for you, better for you, in fact, for you to be brought to Babylon than to stay here. Do not turn, do not flee to Egypt, do not try to stay here in Jerusalem, but allow Nebuchadnezzar, king of Babylon, to take you into custody, because that is actually what you need to do. You need to surrender, which is, I mean, imagine any public figure saying, okay, I know we have this hostile country trying to invade us. The best thing you can do, because you cannot win, the best thing you can do, because God is on their side in some ways, and God is using them to punish us, to correct us, to heal us, the best thing you can do is to surrender to them. That would not be an incredibly popular thing. And yet, that's what Jeremiah says. Jeremiah 27, verse 17, do not listen to them. Serve the king of Babylon and live. Why should this city become a desolation? And so that's probably Jeremiah's least popular prophecy. And it pains Jeremiah to have to say this because no one listens to him. Now, if we go to Daniel, Jeremiah gets a little shout out from Daniel here in chapter 8 and 9. We have the vision of a ram and a goat. And that can be, again, these visions. When we get to the book of Revelation at the end of this 365 days of walking through the Bible in a year, we're going to have a lot of similar visions like this where it's, what does that mean? There's two horns. There's all these things. So the ram with the two horns, one is bigger, one is smaller, is the Medo-Persian Empire. This is very important. So the Medo-Persian Empire, which were, you know, two nations essentially uniting their forces. One horn is bigger than the other. Well, the Persians were more powerful than the other nation. And so that's the ram with the two horns. And yet there was, as he was looking at this, powerful nation, considering, behold, a he-goat came from the west across the face of the whole earth without touching the ground, had a conspicuous horn between his eyes. And this is the nation of Greece, right? This is Alexander the Great, which completely destroyed, flattened, quickly took over all of the known world there in the Middle East and throughout all that Alexander the Great took over. And so, again, we have this like he-goat and a ram, and like, why these things instead of just saying, here's the Medo-Persian Empire and here is the Greek Empire under Alexander the Great? Well, because it's prophetic, and because that is what we've got when it comes to prophecy, is that it is always shrouded in mystery and it's always shrouded in imagery, because it almost always means something more than we just see on the surface. Now, at the same time, it also means what we see on the surface, which is here are these empires, nations, as we've mentioned many times, rising and falling. But also God gives this word of hope, and that word of hope is that this power, whether the Medo-Persian Empire or whether the Greek Empire, or doesn't mention Rome in these sections, but we have already heard about that, and they're going to come to an end. And when they come to an end, God actually gives a timeline at this point. And the timeline talks about the 70 weeks, talks about the almost 500 years, and then the anointed one is going to come. And there's been so many biblical scholars who have dived deeply into this, that have demonstrated, okay, so 70 years, the people of Israel are exiled for 70 years. And then the king of Persia, Cyrus, the king of Persia, who came on after Nebuchadnezzar, right? He sends the people of Israel, whoever wants to go back, back to Jerusalem, back to Israel. And we're going to hear about that in some books coming up, book of Nehemiah, Ezra, that kind of thing. But then there's also this prophecy about almost 500 years after this, an anointed one is going to come. And again, this is one of those things where we're like, wait a second, is that Jesus? Because the timeline actually, depending on how you interpret it, right? And depending on how you say, okay, when did this almost 500 years start and when did it end exactly, is a prophecy of the anointed one, not just an anointed one, but the one who would come and establish a kingdom without end. And so Daniel has some incredible prophecies for Jesus, just like Isaiah had prophecies of the anointed one who would come. And Ezekiel talked about, you know, that heart in us, and same with Jeremiah. But that is diving kind of deeper into the rabbit hole than we're going to do today, since this is already, you know, these chapters, I don't know if you've noticed that chapters in Daniel are quite a bit longer than they are in some of the other books. So that being said, we're coming to an end of our time together today. And so I just want to please invite and just ask for, maybe even beg for your prayers. I am praying for you every single day. Every single day I'm lifting you up in prayer. And I know, I trust that you're praying for me and praying for each other. What a great gift to be able to walk together. It's amazing. My name is Father Mike. I cannot wait to see you tomorrow. God bless.

believe in God and believe all that he has said and revealed to us, and that Holy Church proposes for our belief, because he is truth itself. By faith, man freely commits his entire self to God. For this reason, the believer seeks to know and do God's will. The righteous shall live by faith. Living faith works through charity. The gift of faith remains in one who has not sinned against it. But faith apart from works is dead. When it is deprived of hope and love, faith does not fully unite the believer to Christ and does not make him a living member of his body. The disciple of Christ must not only keep the faith and live on it, but also profess it, confidently bear witness to it, and spread it. Lumen Gentium states, "All, however, must be prepared to confess Christ before men and to follow him along the way of the cross, amidst the persecutions which the church never lacks. Service of and witness to the faith are necessary for salvation. As Jesus says in Matthew's Gospel, so everyone who acknowledges me before men, I also will acknowledge before my Father who is in heaven. But whoever denies me before men, I also will deny before my Father who is in heaven." Okay, there we have it. Day 242, paragraphs 18:12 to 18:16. Okay, let's start with just the theological virtues, these two paragraphs, 18:12 and 18:13. Here's what I think is pretty incredible. The second to last and the last sentence of paragraph 18:12, it says this: they dispose, meaning they, the theological virtues, faith, hope, and love, they dispose Christians to live in a relationship with the Holy Trinity. You know, to be a good human being, we need those four cardinal virtues, those human virtues, right? Prudence, temperance, justice, fortitude. Just to be free, we need those basic human virtues. But to live in relationship with the Holy Trinity, God the Father, Son, and Holy Spirit, we need the virtues of faith, hope, and love. And I love this last sentence. It says, they have the one and triune God, right? God is one and three persons. They have the one and triune God for their origin, motive, and object. So where do the virtues of faith, hope, and love come from? They come from God. So faith comes from God. The origin of faith is God himself. The origin of hope is God himself. The origin of love is obviously, God is love, is God himself. So their origin, motive. Why have faith? Because of God. Why have hope? Because of God. Why have love? Because of God. Now, this is important. So if the origin and motive of faith, hope, and love, these three theological virtues, are God himself, let's break this down even more. We have faith, not because we believe things will get better or because we wish things will get better. We have faith because of God. Like, again, he is our motive. He's our reason. He's our motivation. Remember that when someone wants to get motivated, it's not about getting all rah-rah and getting your blood pressure up and getting those emotions there. To get motivated means you found a motive, right? To be motivated is to have a motive. The motive for faith, hope, and love is God himself. The reason why we have faith, hope, and love is God himself. So if I didn't have God, why would I have faith? Again, is it just because I want to be a positive person and I don't want to give up or quit soon? Why would I have hope? Is it just because I think things will get better than they are? Why would I love? What's my motive for this? What's my reason why? But if we have God, again, not just any God, but the God, the triune God, Father, Son, and Holy Spirit, we know we can have faith because he is trustworthy. He is faithful. We know we can have hope because the reason why we have hope is because he has promised to be with us. And the reason why we love is because he is love. So again, the origin and motive of these virtues is God himself. And then the object, the origin, motive, and object of these virtues is God himself. So what do you mean the object? Well, I don't have faith in faith. We don't have faith in the future. We have faith in God. He's the object of our faith. We'll talk about this more tomorrow. But we sometimes think that we hope for some kind of outcome. We hope for some kind of result. But we don't. Christian hope is not the hope that or just a wish for an outcome. Christian hope is I hope in him. I hope in God. So regardless of the outcome, regardless of where this leads me, I'm going to hope in him. I know he will be there and he'll be faithful to his promises. And again, the object of our love is God. So these three virtues have God himself as the origin, the source, right? The motive, the why, and the object, the one we direct faith, hope, and love to. So hopefully that helps. Okay, the next thing I want to look at here is, I don't know how to say it exactly, but maybe we'll say like the power of these virtues, or even the power of faith. It says this in paragraph 18:14. It says, faith is the theological virtue by which we believe in God and believe all that he has said and revealed to us, and that the Holy Church proposes for our belief, because he is the truth itself. Okay, so by faith, we believe in God. We believe in who he's revealed himself to be. And we believe all that he has said and revealed to us.

0: And that's as Holy Church proposes for our belief, because remember, God is the truth. He cannot lie. But this isn't just a matter of, okay, I'm going to white knuckle it. We already talked about white knuckling. We talked about the joy that comes from freedom, comes from having virtue, that comes from, you know, choosing the Lord, not only with our intellect and with our will, but also redirecting our passions so that they become under the guidance of our will and the guidance of our intellect. But there are many times when we, you and I, encounter things that God has revealed about what he's calling us to do or what he's calling us not to do. An example would be, all right, God prohibits the use of contraception. Bam, just like that. Working against conception in the sexual act is prohibited by God and by his church. Now, there's an aspect where someone can come to me and they can actually tell me why, give me a reason why, and I can say, oh, wow, your reasoning, your logic brings me to a place of, wow, I see your point, and now I agree with you. I agree with your argument. I see the truth. And that's good. That's great. In fact, that literally is the story of my life. That is one of the things that sparked my conversion as a post-college Catholic adult, is someone teaching me, here's the church's teaching on openness to life and against contraception. And it was like, oh my gosh, you have such incredible arguments that I see now the reasoning behind the church's teaching. So that can happen. But the virtue of faith is deeper than this. Now, again, I need to restate this just because I can imagine someone might say, are you saying we have to turn off our brain in order to have the virtue of faith or in order to believe? If you've been paying attention for the last 242 days, the answer is no. That is never the invitation by the church. At the same time, the virtue of faith isn't just, oh, you've presented me with a well-reasoned argument and now I agree with you. That's not the same thing as faith. And again, it helped me, and the church does have well-reasoned arguments for everything the church professes and believes to be revealed by God. Absolutely. Yet, just I agree is not the same thing as faith. We could go through this and I could try to present a number of well-reasoned arguments for every article that we're going to hit in the next number of days as we go through the moral life, right? I could hit well-reasoned arguments for, yes, against contraception, for X, Y, and Z, right? And you could say, wow, Father Mike, that was such a great argument that now I agree with you. Now I agree with the church. Now I agree with God. That would be good. That's a win. But that wouldn't be faith. It might be a step towards faith. But faith is what? It says this, by faith, man freely commits his entire self to God. If you went through the Bible any year, remember our friend Job. And we've talked about Job a number of times too. Here's Job. And Job has heard about God, and he's heard about how good God is, and he's righteous, right? He does all the right things, and then we know that the bottom drops out. You would know the whole story. In the depths of his grief, in the depths of his suffering, Job wants an answer, right? He wants an answer of, like, why is all this happening to me? I was a righteous man, and some of his friends are like, actually, Job, you must not have been righteous because, I mean, gosh, this doesn't happen to righteous people. And so there's an argument, and Job says, God, just give me a well-reasoned argument, and I'll believe you. I'll have faith. I'll be able to lean into this moment and trust you. When God speaks, he doesn't give Job a well-reasoned argument. He reveals himself to Job. And so we have that massively huge statement, you know, the massively huge proclamation of faith by our friend Job, where he says, I had heard of you before, but now I've seen you. And I put my hand over my mouth, and I will cease asking my questions, because we know this. We know that unless we have faith, there's always going to be the objection, right? Unless we have faith, there's always going to be that skeptic that lives inside of us. Even if we have faith, there might be that skeptic that lives inside of us. But when we've encountered the living God and we hear, oh, he's revealed this. Well, even if I have a question about it, we've talked about questions. Even if I have struggles with it or questions about it, my question is not the question of a cynic or a skeptic. My question is one who wants to understand. You know, theology is faith seeking understanding. But it's faith seeking understanding, right? It's not prove to me and I'll have faith. It's faith. Okay, God, I trust you. Remember, by faith, man freely commits his entire self to God. For this reason, the believer seeks to know and do God's will. So there's this openness, right? Because there's this, what the virtue of faith is. I like to summarize it in, I don't want to say one word, but trust. In so many ways, faith is, okay, God, I trust you. I might still struggle. I might still struggle to know, why is this teaching, or what is this teaching, or how do I live this teaching? But I struggle as someone who trusts God. And so, yes, if you can present to me a well-reasoned argument after I'm struggling, after I'm trusting God, then all the better. Amazing. And if you give me a well-reasoned argument before I have faith in God and trust God, that's great. That's helpful. That could be, again, like it was for me. It was a step on the way to faith. But we recognize that faith is not only a virtue, it is also a gift. And that is so important, right? Okay, now, hopefully that makes sense. Paragraphs 18, 15, 18, 16, just want to highlight this because we only had five paragraphs today, you guys. Let's kind of tease out as much info as possible. Paragraph 18, 15 says this, the gift of faith remains in the one who has not sinned against it. Okay, great. We recognize this. But faith apart from works is dead. That means that when it is deprived of hope and love, faith does not fully unite the believer to Christ and does not make him a living member of his body. What that's saying is I can have faith as mere belief. Like, oh yeah, I believe God, but then I don't walk in hope and I don't live in love. So we recognize that salvation is we're saved by grace through faith, working itself out in love, right? We're saved by grace, God's free gift through faith that where we freely commit our entire self to God, working itself out in love. I can't merely believe with my intellect and think, oh, we're done. I need to have faith, hope, and love. Okay, lastly, and this is so good. Paragraph 18:16 says, the disciple of Christ must not only keep the faith and live on it, but also profess it, confidently bear witness to it, and spread it. So if I have the gift of faith, there's this aspect where I become a missionary. If I have the virtue of faith, I keep the faith, I live on it, but also I profess it. And we can ask ourselves this question today. When was the last time I professed the faith? No, it could be, it was Sunday. It could be, I stood up and professed the Nicene Creed. I said, I believe, you know, et cetera, et cetera. But when was the last time I professed faith with my life? When was the last time here's a really simple one. And I have to admit that sometimes I find myself balking at this. Like sometimes I'm talking to people from the gym or whatever, and I want to say, hey, I'm praying for you this weekend. And I think, well, I don't know if they go to church. I don't know if that means anything to them. But I have to ask the question, wait, am I going to pray for them? The answer is yes. Well, then why wouldn't I just say, hey, I'm praying for you this weekend. I know it's a big one. Or next week, I know that you got something big going on. And I realize in those moments, I have a choice. It's a simple choice, right? These are friends of mine. These are, you know, buddies from the gym. You know, even something big like you're getting married this weekend. Hey, I'm praying for you. Congratulations on your wedding. I'm praying for you. But I notice this even in my own heart, there's like a hesitation. And yet I think, man, I have the gift of faith. I believe in God with everything I am. And I want to belong to him with everything I am. And I really like this buddy from the gym. And I think he's a good guy. And I am praying for him this weekend. So why wouldn't I just freely say, hey, congratulations on your upcoming wedding or whatever the thing is, right? I'm praying for you. So simple. So simple. We don't have to say, I'm praying for you. And I'm praying to the one God, Father, Son, and Holy Spirit, who, you know, I don't have to do all that. But just simply to profess it, to confidently bear witness to it, and to spread it. Sometimes I recognize that in my own life, there's moments where I'm comfortable in this context, spreading the faith, but in some other contexts, you know, we haven't bridged that gap yet. And I think, wow, Lord, that's where you're calling me to even just bring up your name, to bring up your reality, your existence, to bring up even the fact that, oh yeah, I pray on a regular basis and I'm going to go pray for you because I care about you. Something as simple as that. I don't know. Hopefully that makes sense, because I think sometimes you say, okay, we need to not only keep the faith and live on it, but also profess it. What's that look like? It can look as simple as I said, 12 times now, hey, I'm praying for you. And you know what? It's true. I am praying for you. Please pray for me. My name is Father Mike. I cannot wait to see you tomorrow. God bless.
1: That was day 242 of Catechism in a Year with Father Mike Schmitz. And now we'd like to share audio from the Ascension app with scripture expert Jeff Cavins answering the question, why did God harden Pharaoh's heart?
2: That's a good question, isn't it? Because when you read it, you're thinking to yourself, man, that's just not fair. I mean, God has his amazing story of salvation history. And you know, when it came for the casting call, he needed somebody who would God would harden their heart. Poor Pharaoh, you know, he was one of the extras, but God had to harden his heart, you know, just to make the story sing. That's not it at all. God doesn't run around hardening our hearts. I remember years ago, a teacher told me, he said, you know, that if you have wax becomes hard on its own, but heat will melt that wax. And so it is up to the circumstances and the condition of somebody's heart, whether their heart is going to be hardened or not. In the New Testament, you might say that's the sin, the unpardonable sin, where your heart just has become so hardened. But let's take a look at it here. The reading is really from Exodus chapter 7. I'll read just a couple of verses for you. And the Lord said to Moses, "See, I make you as God to Pharaoh, and Aaron your brother shall be your prophet. You shall speak all that I command you, and Aaron your brother shall tell Pharaoh to let the sons of Israel go out of this land. But I will harden Pharaoh's heart. Though I multiply my signs and wonders in the land of Egypt, Pharaoh will not listen to you. Then I will lay my hand upon Egypt and bring forth my hosts and my people, the sons of Israel, out of the land of Egypt." So that's where we get this from, where it says, "I will harden Pharaoh's heart." And you naturally would think that, okay, there's Pharaoh. His heart could go either way. And God goes, boom, hardened heart. That's not it at all. I want to refer you to Walking with God, the book that Dr. Tim Gray and I wrote, that walks you all the way through salvation history. And we actually talk about this. So I'm going to borrow a little bit from that in explaining this. 20 times in the opening chapters of Exodus, we are told of Pharaoh's hardening hearts. Pharaoh's hardening hearts. 10 times God hardens Pharaoh's heart. 10 times it is Pharaoh himself. Pharaoh himself, okay? One of the Hebrew words translated harden is the word chavad, K-A-V-E-D, chavad. And it means literally to make heavy. It's the same as a great word, chavod, and it means heaviness, like glory, heaviness. Chavad, to make heavy. And a heavy heart had a particular significance for ancient Egyptians. Among the tombs and temples in ancient Egypt, it was common to find inscriptions depicting the final judgment of the dead as carried out by the weighing of a person's heart on a scale. So after they died, they would take the heart out of the corpse at that point, and they would weigh it on a scale. And on one hand, you have the heart, and on the other hand, you have a feather. Okay, it doesn't sound fair, does it? But that's the way they did it. And each heart was weighed against a feather representing truth and justice. If someone's heart was heavy, that person was condemned. In the Exodus narrative, Pharaoh's heart is being weighed against the scales of truth and justice. Each time he refuses to follow God's command and acts against God's justice, his heart becomes heavier. God is making Pharaoh's heart heavy in as much as he gives a just command that Pharaoh refuses to follow. So, for example, when I was growing up, if my dad gave me a command and I chose not to do it, my heart became more and more hardened. At that point, in the end, the heaviness of Pharaoh's heart will condemn him, not because God forced him to harden his heart, but because in his response to the demands of justice and truth, he was found wanting. So that's what it means in Hebrew here in Exodus, that God hardened Pharaoh's heart. It was Pharaoh's response to truth and the justice of God. And that's what happens in our hearts too, as well. And that's like we talk about, all the readings in the Old Testament are for your benefit. You can learn from this. And the more you resist God's commands in your life, the harder your heart gets, to a point where you're kind of in trouble. So you want a soft heart. You want a supple heart. You want a heart of flesh that listens to the Lord and obeys the Lord. Not a hardened heart. That's not what we want.
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4: I tell oftentimes an experience that I had at Divine Child when I was a young priest, 1 year ordained. First time I ever really saw the power of the Blessed Sacrament. And we simply exposed the Blessed Sacrament at the end of Mass one night. I encouraged people. I said, you know what? We've been in the habit of praying over people after Mass. I said, we're not going to do that this week. I'm just going to invite people to come on up and pray if they want to pray. And I put the Blessed Sacrament on the altar. I kneeled down. As I kneeled down, the church is in the sanctuary, the whole church. And as I'm looking at this, and I'm looking at the people there, and I'm looking at Jesus under the appearance of bread there, I saw the Lord standing on the altar. And he's just standing there looking out at all the people. And then at a certain point, he turned towards me, and he just bowed. And he says, don't you see how easy this is? You don't have to do anything. You just have to put me out. You put me out, and I will work.
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7: In the Gospel for the 22nd Sunday of Ordinary Time, we hear our Lord issue a rebuke to Simon Peter, saying, "Get behind me, Satan. You are an obstacle to me. You are thinking not as God does, but as human beings do." This unusual correction given by our Lord to the first pope reminds us of how important it is to think with the mind of Christ. In very basic terms, there are two ways for us to approach reality. We can either let God's truth be the judge of our life, or we can make our life the arbiter of God's truth. When we approach our life from God's truth, we learn more than we could ever know and benefit from understanding ourselves in the light of the one who created us, redeemed us, and made us for eternal life. When we, however, judge God's plan and God's will by the light of our own intellect, well, then we end up not understanding anything at all, not changing anything at all, and really just frustrated in general. What Jesus indicates to Simon Peter, he says to us as well, stop thinking as human beings do. Think as God does. Faith, in other words, is not a limitation to the human intellect. It's an invitation to the human mind to discover and walk on a path of life deeper than anything it could ever dream of. How refreshing and how inspiring it is to see Jesus express passion and emotion behind the work that he is doing on the cross, to not see us reduce it in the least, but rather enter into it and let it transform us in the way that it's supposed to. In the final analysis, choosing to believe in God just plain makes sense. And trusting in God is the surest way to success. Today, let's let our Lord correct us, and let's let him lead us to the good things he promised.
6: For more information, go to www.stjohnleadershipnetwork.org.
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9: I am Michael Barber. I am an associate professor of scripture and theology here at the Augustine Institute, and I love being here. And one of the things that makes it such a great fit for me is the real emphasis on the importance of scripture and theology. There's only one book you can read at Mass. I love John Paul II. We'll never read John Paul II's writings at Mass. I love Thomas Aquinas. We will never read the Summa Theologiae at Mass, but we will always read scripture because it's the word of God and the very words of God. The Second Vatican Council called for integration of scripture and theology. It said that scripture has to be the very soul of theology. And so I love that the heavy emphasis on biblical studies here and really reading scripture from the heart of the church. That's really my passion. I do this in books and things like that, and I've been a part of a website called thesacredpage.com where I write with John Bergsma, Brant Petrie, and some other Catholic biblical scholars. So anyway, thanks so much.
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11: 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I'm Noreen McEntee Hobson from the Washington State March for Life.
12: And I'm Dan Kennedy, former CEO of Human Life of Washington, and we are delighted today. Our guest is Janet E. Smith, the author of Humanae Vitae, Generation Later, and The Right to Privacy. She's also the editor of Why Humanae Vitae Was Right, A Reader. Professor Chris Kazar and Professor Smith co-authored Life Issues, Medical Choices, Questions and Answers for Catholics. Her articles have been published in many academic journals, has been a regular columnist for the National Catholic Register, and blogs on CatholicVote.com. She is serving a third term as a consultant to the Pontifical Council on the Family and serves the Pontifical Council for Promoting Christian Unity as a member of the Anglican Roman Catholic International Commission. She has received two honorary doctorates and several other awards for scholarship and service. She has appeared on The Geraldo Show, Fox Morning News, CNN International, CNN Newsroom, Al Jazeera, and has done many shows for various series on EWTN. More than 2 million copies of her talk, Contraception, Why Not, have been distributed. Well, Dr. Smith, welcome to the show.
13: Thank you very much.
12: Recently, you authored a statement on the affirmation of the Church's teaching on the gift of sexuality, signed by a number of scholars. What was the reason for doing this statement?
13: Well, it all came together unbelievably quickly. I was alerted by a friend of mine that there was a statement being written by a group called the Wingards Institute, which is an international institute. It seems to be made up of theologians who are pressing the church to change its teachings on several issues.
11: Mm-hmm.
13: And they were preparing to write a statement against Humanae Vitae to present to several UN agencies to try to put pressure on the church to allow the UN to use Catholic religious orders and hospitals and social service workers, especially in third world countries, to distribute contraceptives.
11: Mm-hmm.
13: And I thought that needed a response.
12: Mm-hmm.
13: Now, it was at a particularly busy time of my life, not that we scholars aren't, oddly enough, always extremely busy, but I wrote an invitation to about 30 moral theologians who I've worked with over the years to see if they wanted to collaborate on writing a statement. I got some cooperation, but, you know, scholars are just really difficult people. I mean, they, you know what, they really are. I picked out the handful of people from there who sounded like they wanted to cooperate, came to my help. Both of them have advanced degrees. I can't name both of them, but
11: mm-hmm.
13: both have advanced degrees, and they said, can we help? And I said, yes. And then all of a sudden, it became this huge thing. I mean, in the end, I think we've got more than 1,000 signatures. And
12: wow.
13: We kind of had to come to a halt of, anyway, it was just this huge thing. And they stopped. They're very busy women. They
11: mm-hmm.
13: stopped everything they did. And all three of us practically worked, you know, 8 to 12 hours a day for 2 weeks trying
11: wow.
13: to get everything together. And to our surprise, well, I wrote this very long document that I had, not very long, 25 pages for scholars, that's nothing, 25 pages
11: mm-hmm.
13: that a lot of people critiqued, so, and did, you know, we're refining it and improving it and polishing
14: sure,
13: it. And
14: sure.
13: So that took a lot of time to, you know, enter all of those things. And in the meantime, my two helpers were doing all the strategizing about what website should we put it on, how do we get the signatures, should we have a press conference.
15: Yeah.
13: And to our astonishment and infinite gratitude, Catholic University of America agreed to post it on their webpage. And I'm sure you know, but a lot of your listening audience won't know, that much of the dissent from Humanity began at Catholic University of America back in 1968.
15: Yeah.
13: When Father Charles Curran stood on the steps of Catholic University and told Catholics they did not have to obey this document. Now, ironically enough, he is a signer of this Wingrid's statement.
15: Wow.
13: They had about 150 scholars sign their document. We had well over 1,000. Sign ours. And yeah, one of the major points we wanted to make was that they were criticizing something that doesn't exist. They didn't even read Humanity Take carefully.
15: Mm.
13: And so their criticisms are extremely misdirected.
15: Yeah.
13: And they seem to have no idea of the enthusiasm that has been burgeoning upwards for Humanity over the last couple decades. And
15: yes,
13: even some of the people I asked to sign didn't know that. They thought that I was making grandiose claims. Well, that would be so uncharacteristic of me. I don't know why they might have thought that. But anyway, in this instance, I think I was right. And so that's the short story. We can fill in anything you'd like here on out.
14: It is amazing that it has been proven so prophetic.
15: Absolutely.
14: And even those who to say opposed it, maybe not publicly, and maybe privately, began to see how prophetic it was. And I think that gave people pause to take another look at it. Now, what about the statement that you came up with? What are some of the key points that you made about Humanae Vitae, about the gift of sexuality, about the church's teaching?
13: Yes. I think if people can find it if they just type in Catholic Catholic contraception statement, one word.
14: Okay, good.
13: Into Google, and they'll find it. I wrote one, as I said, and one of the women had been pushing me all along and saying, Janet, you need a bullet statement. And
15: yeah.
13: I was working on a longer document, and maybe. And then finally I agreed, I saw that she was absolutely right. So we stopped working on the long one for a period of time and wrote a 5-page bullet statement, which I might not have been able to write if I hadn't done the longer one, which is the points of agreement that there's many different ways to defend Humanae Vitae.
15: Mm-hmm.
13: And that was part of the reason the scholars were getting all up in knots, a handful of them, a very
14: sure.
13: small handful of them. And they were, I have a Thomistic natural law theory, someone else has a phenomenological theory, someone else has a new natural law theory. And I wanted to say, you know, it's perfectly possible there are many legitimate defenses of Humanae Vitae. And we should, and it shouldn't, you know, there's many proofs for the existence of God, many.
15: Right.
13: So why shouldn't there be many different ways to argue? Well, people, mine's the best. Well, just chill out. I want to say, just chill out. And so what we tried to do was identify the truths that all of these people would agree to, no matter what their argument was about.
15: Mm-hmm.
13: And what was shocking about the Wingrid statement is they almost said nothing about love. They said the word love appears once. Marriage appears once.
14: Wow.
13: All they could say was that the church somehow had this biologistic understanding of sexuality, and they hammered at it. And they, whereas the church really has this unbelievably personalistic understanding of the sexual act and of sexuality. And
15: right.
13: So, you know, God is the creator, God is a lover, God is a life giver, sexuality participates in that. That's where you start.
15: Right.
13: And so we wrote up a shorter statement, maybe about 5 pages, with points. And then we had a larger statement, which I think it's a really good statement, where it really draws together what John Paul II did in his Theology of the Body.
15: It's
13: and
15: a
13: how
15: beautiful, beautiful document.
13: Natural, yeah, TOB, Theology of the Body, but still a huge natural law component. And I tried very much to stay away from technical language, language mm-hmm. like intrinsically evil.
14: Right.
15: Right.
13: Because it's not that it isn't intrinsically evil, but almost no one who's not a trained theologian these days really understands what it means. And a lot of them don't. Because obviously genocide is intrinsically evil.
15: Correct.
13: And then you have contraception's intrinsically evil. And people are saying, oh, are you saying that contraceptives are as bad as those who commit genocide?
14: Right.
13: Like, no. No, but that's what they hear.
14: Sure.
13: I just want to say, never in accord with God's plan for the gift of sexuality. Mm-hmm. Now, that's a mouthful. But instead of saying intrinsically evil, you could say always wrong. But it's so negative. And I want to say not in accord with God's plan for the gift of sexuality.
15: Mm-hmm.
13: Now,
14: excellent.
13: That puts people in a whole new realm.
14: Yeah.
13: You know, they hear intrinsically yes. evil. They think they're getting their hands slapped and their motives are being distorted and it's being
15: right.
13: overblown. What's wrong with it? But when you say never in accord with God's plan for sexuality, you say, oh, yeah, what is that? And how would this not be in accord with it? So trying to shift to use language that the modern world would understand to get them to see the beautiful truths, not the negativity,
15: right.
13: the positivity behind the church's teaching.
14: Yeah, and the short statement that was done, you know, the 4 or 5 page statement, you know, it is just, it is absolutely beautifully done. I mean, it is compact, it's concise. You talk about the theology of the body and, you know, in just a short paragraph, just takes 3 or 4 minutes to read it. It is packed with information. And you point out, for example, in the theology of the body, that one short paragraph about how, in fact, contraception breaks the unitive component of human sexuality, because the unitive is a commitment-expressing component, and there's no commitment. It is really a beautiful document. It is done.
13: Isn't that an amazing insight that when you say, I've been talking, my contraception, why not talk for years? You know, I said, the world of difference between saying, I want to have sex with you, and I want to be a parent with you.
14: Right.
13: And you know, I want to have sex with you, unfortunately, in our culture, has become a very shallow statement.
15: Mm-hmm.
13: It's a momentary physical encounter.
15: Yes.
13: But if you say, I'm not doing anything to destroy the procreative possibility of this sexual act, you might not necessarily want a child at this time. In fact, you may not want a child at this time. But you're still saying, you know, if it happened, that's okay with me. Because
15: yeah.
13: You're the kind of person with whom I want to be a parent. I want to have a lifetime
15: yes.
13: Union with you. And that's where the union comes in. You say procreation and union are, as Simonovitch says, are inseparable.
15: Mm-hmm.
13: You know, if you really want a union, you should want to procreate. And if you want to procreate, you're committed to a union.
14: Right.
13: And so, yes, and that's... So some people have told me, I've got notes from people that they want to use both the short one and the long one, say like an RCIA or in,
14: sure.
13: or in their,
14: oh, that's
13: their sex ed classes. And
14: great idea.
13: You know, it's not something really that just came together in 2 weeks. I mean, I've been doing this for 40 years.
15: Yeah.
13: But there comes a point where, you know, not just myself, but I had some very, very fine collaborators who helped me, you know, tweak this and polish that. But we've all been talking about this, teaching about it, reading about it, and we're not sure where we can ultimately get. But I feel like we're at a really good place for having really appropriated the insights of John Paul II, understood the modern culture, and are starting to really learn how to talk. And the talk is difficult because even when you say to young people, I mean, when I started talking about premarital sex 30 some years ago, you know, I said something like, sex is an expression of love. Everybody would nod their heads.
14: Yeah, right.
13: You know, and they also thought, you know, erroneously that if you're in love with someone, that means you can have sex with them.
15: Right.
14: Right.
13: But I could, you know, but then I could move them to see that sometimes maybe not having sex is a loving thing to do. And so you sort of, but love was the basis of the whole discussion. What is love?
15: Yeah.
13: Now, if you say to young people that sex is meant to be an expression of love, they look at you and they say, what a novel idea. You know, I've never heard of that. And they're drawn to it. It's appealing to them.
15: Yeah.
13: But for them, it just is not written right into it. Now, I guess in my parents' generation, I always said, they knew perfectly well. You said sex, you were talking about love, marriage, and babies.
14: Right.
13: You know?
14: Right.
13: And pretty much in that order. And now people hear sex, and it has nothing to do with love, marriage, or babies. Mm-hmm. And you have to reconnect a natural connection that's right there.
15: Well, that's a great place for us to stop, for people to be thinking about that as we go to a commercial break. And we'll come back with more with Janet Smith here on Life Talk Northwest.
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16: Psalm 18, verses 2 through 4. I love you, Lord, my strength. Lord, my rock, my fortress, my deliverer. My God, my rock of refuge. My shield, my saving horn, my stronghold. Praised be the Lord, I exclaim.
17: Dear Sacred Heart of Jesus, for the sake of your sorrowful passion, have mercy on us and on the whole world.
15: Welcome back to Life Talk Northwest. This is Noreen McIntyre Hobson from the Washington State March for Life. We're so glad you're with us today.
14: And this is Dan Kennedy, and our guest today is Dr. Janet Smith, and we're discussing a recent statement that had over 1,000 scholars' signatures countering the mediocre statement by another group given to UN agencies trying to put pressure on the Catholic Church to change its teaching on contraception. And I'm sure that the Janet Smith's name is recognizable to almost everyone in our audience. And before the break, Janet, we were talking to young people, say, 30 years ago, and you talk about sex and love and that sort of thing. And then talking to them today, you connect it with love, and their ears perk up, and it's kind of, that's an interesting concept.
13: Right.
14: And it's done in such a, and the statement is done in such a positive kind of way that it doesn't immediately put up those defenses and those alarms and, you know, those filters that say, well, I'm not going to pay any attention to this. Is that the kind of response that you're seeing? And you've taught these kinds of things and you've spoken in numerous places over the years. How are the young people reacting?
13: Well, again, it's a novelty to them. They now think that, If you're attracted, it can be, sex can be anything. It can just be a physical need that you meet with someone who is attractive and you feel somewhat safe with. But you don't have to have any emotional involvement. You don't have to have any long-term commitment. You just want to have the sexual pleasure. And that becomes very shallow, and before long, it's quite easy to get young people to see that you're allowing yourself to be used and you're using someone else.
14: Right.
13: And it really, and John Paul II talks a lot about that, about how sex without commitment is using another person. I have a young person in my life that has become sexually active with his girlfriend. And one thing that disturbs me is that when they're together, they're just so blasé in a certain sense. You know, I know other couples who are completely committed to chastity. Now, it's a hard thing, and some people fall, but they're very committed to it.
14: Sure.
13: And they're obviously, what do you want to call it, just gooey-eyed over each other. You know, it's just adorable. I mean, they are just so much in love.
15: Yeah.
13: And, there's sort of a prize at the end of this. You know, there's going to be marriage, and there's going to be sex, and there's going to be babies.
14: Right.
13: But right now, we are just really, really, really enjoying getting to know each other. And, we're not trying to fast forward the relationship. We're trying to build a foundation for the future.
15: That respects and understands both those people as individuals and what they can be to each other. I think that a lot of times that idea of using becomes so much about ignoring, you know, like, and I think that John Paul II in his description of the feminine genius, and that there is a counter to that in men, and that there's this wonderfulness about the individual that you kind of lose when you're talking about the kind of situation you're discussing.
13: Oh, yes, I think it can, and I think that it comes from deep needs. I mean, there is always a deep human need to love and be loved. That's
15: yes.
13: how we're wired. But I think because our culture is so much of a divorce culture and a heartbreak culture, and parents being either separated or divorced or preoccupied with all their responsibilities, that young and small small families, so often young people don't have a sense of that of intimacy, that there's mm-hmm. really someone who knows them and loves them deeply. And mm-hmm. this one young person that I've been talking to, that was what he said, you know, about his relationship. She, you know, she knows me, she cares for me, she talks with me about mm-hmm. my difficulties, and mm-hmm. and I think that's nice, that's perfect. But the sex component is the one that just completely distorts the relationship, because they just can't, no one can deny at that age that when you get together, the most important thing is the sex. Mm-hmm. And I try to get young people to say, you see, you know, if say you have to drive a half an hour to go see the person you're currently romantically involved with.
15: Yeah.
13: Suppose you're not having sex, but you're having a lot of physical involvement. And so you go there, you spend 2 hours with your beloved, and then, but you never manage to have a private moment where you can do your kind of groping or whatever it is mm-hmm. that you do. And as you drive home, do you say that was a wasted evening? Or, you know, and a lot of people do. It was a wasted evening. I didn't get my physical charge. As opposed to saying, what could be wasted is spending 2 hours with the person I love?
14: Right.
13: Whether I get to touch them, grope them, whatever. I was in the presence of the person that I love.
15: Mm-hmm.
13: That should be in itself worth a half an hour drive.
14: Right.
13: But so many kids, and to sort of test your relationship, you know, if you were away from the person, these things do resonate with them. It's not as if you're speaking a truly foreign language, but you're speaking a language that they just haven't heard. And when you start to speak it, there's something in their being that resonates with it. I mean, there's many young people now who, for all sorts of reasons, are deciding not to have sex.
15: Mm-hmm.
13: They, you know, it's just a lot of trouble. But even this young person that is starting to have sex with his girlfriend, I just said, what are the choices? I mean, you think contraception is going to protect you. I said, you know, the pill has a 9% failure rate. And as someone pointed out, you know, that means out of 10 acts of sex, one of them has
14: yeah, right.
13: a chance. Okay, pregnant. That sounds pretty bad to me. And, you know, she's a young girl. I said, so what you're a freshman in college. She's in high school. What are you going to do? I mean, you're going to get married? You're not in any way ready for marriage. Is she going to become a single mother? Is that fair to her? That also means you've got the young man has all sorts of financial responsibilities mm-hmm. to be here forever. You know, do you want to get an abortion? I hope never, never, never, never, never. Do you want to put the baby up for adoption? Well, yes, that's a very generous thing to do, but very few women do it. And it's not a happy thing. I mean, forevermore you think about your baby being raised by somebody else.
14: Right.
13: And so none of the options are good. None of them. And you say, why are you in this, you know, this person has a very good future. And I said, you're putting this into jeopardy, complete jeopardy.
15: Yeah.
13: And why would you want to do that? And so I'm trying to, my goal here, honestly, is to get another young man who has better values to talk to this young man.
15: Well,
13: I just pick him out.
15: I think we've sort of touched on it a little bit, but we live in such a secular culture where the idea of sexuality and contraception is so ruled, not by people's, even their value system, certainly not their religion, but by popular culture. And I've actually started to see a shift, and I've been, you know, this what I normally tell people is, I think that for me, birth control is wrong. I'm not going to try and go out and take it out of women's hands. But I have, in very much the way that this statement speaks to it, I think birth control is extremely flawed. I think it's very anti-feminist. I very frequently tell people that taking away the thing that makes us uniquely feminine in order for us to match wits in society seems like a real degradation of the gift of femininity. But I also started to see a lot more lately that secular culture is starting to very much catch up with exactly what this mission statement says, that there is some fundamental issue here with contraceptive. And, you know, the study that's been touted recently about the tremendous link to depression, that amongst the many side effects that birth control has, that hormonal birth control has a huge incident of depression, and that basically, it's been known for a very long time, but that society just sort of gave the pass, that it's okay for women to be depressed as long as they're not fertile. that somehow this is a trade-off we're willing to make. And I've started to see, really in the last year or two, a secular shift in how people talk about contraceptive. And again, if you're looking at Humana Vitae as being prophetic, I think that all those prophecies are certainly coming to pass. And so for people who are in the situation like you're talking about, young man and young woman, who think contraceptive is this great solution to their potential future problems, there is a new realization of the complications and the problems that are inherent in this, even before you get to that 5-year, 10-year down the road conversation, which I think is good. I think we're starting to really see a secular awareness about the shortcomings of hormonal birth control.
13: It's very interesting. Again, when you start to talk to women and you say things like, you know, when you started taking contraception, do you remember how you felt after that? And can you tie it to anything like depression or migraines or weight gain or anything, you know? And many of them can, and they say, but when I told my doctor about this, he just, take this antidepressant or take this, you know? And you want to say, it's just a cascading number of meds that you take.
15: Right.
13: You start on this contraceptive, and you take it supposedly because you think the sex life you're going to have is going to make you happy, and you're depressed when you're taking it, and then the relationship is probably not all that good, honestly. You just hope it's going to get better, and maybe the sex is okay, but is there a relationship along with the sex? And it just confuses everything.
14: Yeah.
13: And, you know, the point is, I mean, when I talk out there, males particularly, when you talk about, to them about having sex without a contraceptive, they have, you know, their general response is like, whoa, that's dangerous, okay? You know, it's dangerous. What is the danger? The danger is she might get pregnant, and then you would have a responsibility,
14: right.
13: You know? But the men who love women, you know, and they say if you have sex with her, you could get pregnant, they say, great, she would be mine.
14: Uh-huh.
13: All right?
14: Mm-hmm.
13: And she would be mine because when we have a baby together, we belong to each other. And so if you're in love, the prospect of a pregnancy is a great one. It deepens the bond. It tightens the bond. It extends the bond. It expresses the bond. But if you don't have a commitment, a pregnancy is a nightmare.
14: Right.
13: And just that truth alone should just knock people's socks off of what contraception does to the sexual relationship.
14: Well, our guest has been Janet Smith. And we hope you'll come back because we love talking. Okay, that's good news. And I want to thank our listeners for listening to Life Talk Northwest on Sacred Heart Radio. I'm Dan Kennedy, former CEO of Human Life of Washington.
15: I'm Noreen McAtee-Hobson, president of the Washington State March for Life. And we thank you so much for joining us here today on Life Talk. Keep the faith.
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19: In saying the Rosary, Mary invites us to join her on a journey through the life of Jesus. In it, the Holy Spirit asks us to imitate the faith and love of the Mother of our Savior. Because we say the Rosary with our body and our spirit, it should touch us at every level of our being. It is no monotonous ritual, but a deeply contemplative Christian prayer. In the glorious mysteries, we contemplate the triumph of Jesus in his resurrection, the birth of the Church with the coming of the Holy Spirit, and how Jesus took his mother into heaven and crowned her as its queen. In the name of the Father, and of the Son, and of the Holy Spirit. I believe in God, the Father Almighty, creator of heaven and earth, and in Jesus Christ, his only Son, our Lord, who was conceived by the Holy Spirit, born of the Virgin Mary, suffered under Pontius Pilate, was crucified, died, and was buried. He descended into hell. The third day he rose again from the dead. He ascended into heaven, and sits at the right hand of God the Father Almighty, from whence he shall come to judge the living and the dead.
20: I believe in the Holy Spirit, the Holy Catholic Church, the communion of saints, the forgiveness of sins, the resurrection of the body, and life everlasting. Amen.
19: Our Father, who art in heaven, hallowed be thy name. Thy kingdom come, thy will be done on earth as it is in heaven.
20: Give us this day our daily bread, and forgive us our trespasses, as we forgive those who trespass against us. And lead us not into temptation, but deliver us from evil.
19: Hail Mary, full of grace, the Lord is with thee. Blessed art thou among women, and blessed is the fruit of thy womb, Jesus.
20: Holy Mary, Mother of God, pray for us sinners, now and at the hour of our death. Amen.
19: Hail Mary, full of grace, the Lord is with thee. Blessed art thou among women, and blessed is the fruit of thy womb, Jesus.
20: Holy Mary, Mother of God, pray for us sinners, now and at the hour of our death. Amen.
19: Hail Mary, full of grace, the Lord is with thee. Blessed art thou among women, and blessed is the fruit of thy womb, Jesus.
20: Holy Mary, Mother of God, pray for us sinners, now and at the hour of our death. Amen.
19: Glory be to the Father, and to the Son, and to the Holy Spirit.
20: As it was in the beginning, is now, and ever shall be, world without end. Amen.
19: The first glorious mystery, the resurrection of Jesus from the dead. If Christ be not risen from the dead, then our faith is in vain, St. Paul says. The resurrection of Jesus has changed everything for mankind. Our sorrow has been turned into joy, our darkness into light, our despair into hope. Jesus, we celebrate your victory over sin and death. May your resurrection fill us with the light of new life. Our Father, who art in heaven, hallowed be thy name. Thy kingdom come, thy will be done on earth as it is in heaven.
20: Give us this day our daily bread, and forgive us our trespasses, as we forgive those who trespass against us. And lead us not into temptation, but deliver us from evil.
19: Hail Mary, full of grace, the Lord is with thee. Blessed art thou among women, and blessed is the fruit of thy womb, Jesus.
20: Holy Mary, Mother of God, pray for us sinners, now and at the hour of our death. Amen.
19: Hail Mary, full of grace, the Lord is with thee. Blessed art thou among women, and blessed is the fruit of thy womb, Jesus.
20: Holy Mary, Mother of God, pray for us sinners, now and at the hour of our death. Amen.
19: Hail Mary, full of grace, the Lord is with thee. Blessed art thou among women, and blessed is the fruit of thy womb, Jesus.
20: Holy Mary, Mother of God, pray for us sinners, now and at the hour of our death. Amen.
19: Hail Mary, full of grace, the Lord is with thee. Blessed art thou among women, and blessed is the fruit of thy womb, Jesus.
20: Holy Mary, Mother of God, pray for us sinners, now and at the hour of our death. Amen.
19: Hail Mary, full of grace, the Lord is with thee. Blessed art thou among women, and blessed is the fruit of thy womb, Jesus.
20: Holy Mary, Mother of God, pray for us sinners, now and at the hour of our death. Amen.
19: Hail Mary, full of grace, the Lord is with thee. Blessed art thou among women, and blessed is the fruit of thy womb, Jesus.
20: Holy Mary, Mother of God, pray for us sinners, now and at the hour of our death. Amen.
19: Hail Mary, full of grace, the Lord is with thee. Blessed art thou among women, and blessed is the fruit of thy womb, Jesus.
20: Holy Mary, Mother of God, pray for us sinners, now and at the hour of our death. Amen.
19: Hail Mary, full of grace, the Lord is with thee. Blessed art thou among women, and blessed is the fruit of thy womb, Jesus.
20: Holy Mary, Mother of God, pray for us sinners, now and at the hour of our death. Amen.
19: Hail Mary, full of grace, the Lord is with thee. Blessed art thou among women, and blessed is the fruit of thy womb, Jesus.
20: Holy Mary, Mother of God, pray for us sinners, now and at the hour of our death. Amen.
19: Hail Mary, full of grace, the Lord is with thee. Blessed art thou among women, and blessed is the fruit of thy womb, Jesus.
20: Holy Mary, Mother of God, pray for us sinners, now and at the hour of our death. Amen.
19: Glory be to the Father, and to the Son, and to the Holy Spirit.
20: As it was in the beginning, is now, and ever shall be, world without end. Amen.
19: O my Jesus, forgive us our sins, save us from the fires of hell, and lead all souls to heaven, especially those most in need of your mercy. The second glorious mystery, Jesus ascends into heaven. Jesus is the head, and we, the church, are his members. And so we hope to be with him in glory someday. St. Paul says, "You have been raised to new life with Christ. Set your

0: Blessed art thou among women, and blessed is the fruit of thy womb, Jesus.
1: Holy Mary, Mother of God, pray for us sinners, now and at the hour of our death. Amen.
0: Hail Mary, full of grace, the Lord is with thee. Blessed art thou among women, and blessed is the fruit of thy womb, Jesus.
1: Holy Mary, Mother of God, pray for us sinners, now and at the hour of our death. Amen.
0: Hail Mary, full of grace, the Lord is with thee. Blessed art thou among women, and blessed is the fruit of thy womb, Jesus.
1: Holy Mary, Mother of God, pray for us sinners, now and at the hour of our death. Amen.
0: Hail Mary, full of grace, the Lord is with thee. Blessed art thou among women, and blessed is the fruit of thy womb, Jesus.
1: Holy Mary, Mother of God, pray for us sinners, now and at the hour of our death. Amen.
0: Hail Mary, full of grace, the Lord is with thee. Blessed art thou among women, and blessed is the fruit of thy womb, Jesus.
1: Holy Mary, Mother of God, pray for us sinners, now and at the hour of our death. Amen.
0: Hail Mary, full of grace, the Lord is with thee. Blessed art thou among women, and blessed is the fruit of thy womb, Jesus.
1: Holy Mary, Mother of God, pray for us sinners, now and at the hour of our death. Amen.
0: Hail Mary, full of grace, the Lord is with thee. Blessed art thou among women, and blessed is the fruit of thy womb, Jesus.
1: Holy Mary, Mother of God, pray for us sinners, now and at the hour of our death. Amen.
0: Hail Mary, full of grace, the Lord is with thee. Blessed art thou among women, and blessed is the fruit of thy womb, Jesus.
1: Holy Mary, Mother of God, pray for us sinners, now and at the hour of our death. Amen.
0: Hail Mary, full of grace, the Lord is with thee. Blessed art thou among women, and blessed is the fruit of thy womb, Jesus.
1: Holy Mary, Mother of God, pray for us sinners, now and at the hour of our death. Amen.
0: Glory be to the Father, and to the Son, and to the Holy Spirit.
1: As it was in the beginning, is now, and ever shall be, world without end. Amen.
0: O my Jesus, forgive us our sins, save us from the fires of hell, and lead all souls to heaven, especially those most in need of your mercy. The third glorious mystery, the descent of the Holy Spirit. Mary is present with the women when the Holy Spirit comes upon the apostles like tongues of fire. An ancient antiphon in the prayer of the church describes what happened. This is the day of Pentecost, alleluia. Today the Holy Spirit appeared to the disciples in the form of fire and gave them his special gifts. He sent them into the world to proclaim that whoever believes and is baptized will be saved. We pray that we may experience the fullness of our baptism through the power and gifts of the Holy Spirit. Our Father, who art in heaven, hallowed be thy name. Thy kingdom come, thy will be done on earth as it is in heaven.
1: Give us this day our daily bread, and forgive us our trespasses, as we forgive those who trespass against us. And lead us not into temptation, but deliver us from evil.
0: Hail Mary, full of grace, the Lord is with thee. Blessed art thou among women, and blessed is the fruit of thy womb, Jesus.
1: Holy Mary, Mother of God, pray for us sinners, now and at the hour of our death. Amen.
0: Hail Mary, full of grace, the Lord is with thee. Blessed art thou among women, and blessed is the fruit of thy womb, Jesus.
1: Holy Mary, Mother of God, pray for us sinners, now and at the hour of our death. Amen.
0: Hail Mary, full of grace, the Lord is with thee. Blessed art thou among women, and blessed is the fruit of thy womb, Jesus.
1: Holy Mary, Mother of God, pray for us sinners, now and at the hour of our death. Amen.
0: Hail Mary, full of grace, the Lord is with thee. Blessed art thou among women, and blessed is the fruit of thy womb, Jesus.
1: Holy Mary, Mother of God, pray for us sinners, now and at the hour of our death. Amen.
0: Hail Mary, full of grace, the Lord is with thee. Blessed art thou among women, and blessed is the fruit of thy womb, Jesus.
1: Holy Mary, Mother of God, pray for us sinners, now and at the hour of our death. Amen.
0: Hail Mary, full of grace, the Lord is with thee. Blessed art thou among women, and blessed is the fruit of thy womb, Jesus.
1: Holy Mary, Mother of God, pray for us sinners, now and at the hour of our death. Amen.
0: Hail Mary, full of grace, the Lord is with thee. Blessed art thou among women, and blessed is the fruit of thy womb, Jesus.
1: Holy Mary, Mother of God, pray for us sinners, now and at the hour of our death. Amen.
0: Hail Mary, full of grace, the Lord is with thee. Blessed art thou among women, and blessed is the fruit of thy womb, Jesus.
1: Holy Mary, Mother of God, pray for us sinners, now and at the hour of our death. Amen.
0: Hail Mary, full of grace, the Lord is with thee.

0: art thou among women, and blessed is the fruit of thy womb, Jesus.
1: Holy Mary, Mother of God, pray for us sinners, now and at the hour of our death. Amen.
0: Hail Mary, full of grace, the Lord is with thee. Blessed art thou among women, and blessed is the fruit of thy womb, Jesus.
1: Holy Mary, Mother of God, pray for us sinners, now and at the hour of our death. Amen.
0: Glory be to the Father, and to the Son, and to the Holy Spirit.
1: As it was in the beginning, is now, and ever shall be, world without end. Amen.
0: O my Jesus, forgive us our sins. Save us from the fires of hell. And lead all souls to heaven, especially those most in need of your mercy. The fourth glorious mystery, Mary is taken up into heaven. Mary offered God not only her soul, but her body as well. God needed it to fulfill his plan of salvation. For Jesus to become man, he had for 9 months to become inseparably one flesh with his mother. She is the flesh and blood of Jesus, the Holy One, whom the Lord will not allow to see corruption. So when her life is over, she is taken body and soul into heaven. Under her protective mantle, all Christians gather to form the church. May the prayers of this woman, clothed with the sun, bring Jesus to us and to the whole world. Our Father, who art in heaven, hallowed be thy name. Thy kingdom come, thy will be done on earth as it is in heaven.
1: Give us this day our daily bread, and forgive us our trespasses, as we forgive those who trespass against us. And lead us not into temptation, but deliver us from evil.
0: Hail Mary, full of grace, the Lord is with thee. Blessed art thou among women, and blessed is the fruit of thy womb, Jesus.
1: Holy Mary, Mother of God, pray for us sinners, now and at the hour of our death. Amen.
0: Hail Mary, full of grace, the Lord is with thee. Blessed art thou among women, and blessed is the fruit of thy womb, Jesus.
1: Holy Mary, Mother of God, pray for us sinners, now and at the hour of our death. Amen.
0: Hail Mary, full of grace, the Lord is with thee. Blessed art thou among women, and blessed is the fruit of thy womb, Jesus.
1: Holy Mary, Mother of God, pray for us sinners, now and at the hour of our death. Amen.
0: Hail Mary, full of grace, the Lord is with thee. Blessed art thou among women, and blessed is the fruit of thy womb, Jesus.
1: Holy Mary, Mother of God, pray for us sinners, now and at the hour of our death. Amen.
0: Hail Mary, full of grace, the Lord is with thee. Blessed art thou among women, and blessed is the fruit of thy womb, Jesus.
1: Holy Mary, Mother of God, pray for us sinners, now and at the hour of our death. Amen.
0: Hail Mary, full of grace, the Lord is with thee. Blessed art thou among women, and blessed is the fruit of thy womb, Jesus.
1: Holy Mary, Mother of God, pray for us sinners, now and at the hour of our death. Amen.
0: Hail Mary, full of grace, the Lord is with thee. Blessed art thou among women, and blessed is the fruit of thy womb, Jesus.
1: Holy Mary, Mother of God, pray for us sinners, now and at the hour of our death. Amen.
0: Hail Mary, full of grace, the Lord is with thee. Blessed art thou among women, and blessed is the fruit of thy womb, Jesus.
1: Holy Mary, Mother of God, pray for us sinners, now and at the hour of our death. Amen.
0: Hail Mary, full of grace, the Lord is with thee. Blessed art thou among women, and blessed is the fruit of thy womb, Jesus.
1: Holy Mary, Mother of God, pray for us sinners, now and at the hour of our death. Amen.
0: Hail Mary, full of grace, the Lord is with thee. Blessed art thou among women, and blessed is the fruit of thy womb, Jesus.
1: Holy Mary, Mother of God, pray for us sinners, now and at the hour of our death. Amen.
0: Glory be to the Father, and to the Son, and to the Holy Spirit.
1: As it was in the beginning, is now, and ever shall be, world without end. Amen.
0: O my Jesus, forgive us our sins. Save us from the fires of hell, and lead all souls to heaven, especially those most in need of your mercy. The fifth glorious mystery, the coronation of Mary in heaven. Mary's whole life was veiled in a mystery of faith. Even her son will not lift this veil when she is blessed by a woman in the crowd. Blessed are those who hear the word of God and keep it, he says. Now Jesus lifts the veil, and brightness streams from Mary's crown to light up all the hidden years of washing, cooking, sewing, sweeping, caring for her own, and dealing with her neighbors. It was all for Jesus. In her, Jesus has raised up the lowly. From being looked on as of no importance, she is now Queen of Heaven. Lord, may our insignificant lives and our quiet and hidden service of you, form a bright crown for us in glory. Our Father who art in heaven, hallowed be thy name. Thy kingdom come, thy will be done on earth as it is in heaven.
1: Give us this day our daily bread, and forgive us our trespasses, as we forgive those who trespass against us. And lead us not into temptation, but deliver us from evil.
0: Hail Mary, full of grace, the Lord is with thee. Blessed art thou among women, and blessed is the fruit of thy womb, Jesus.
1: Holy Mary, Mother of God, pray for us sinners, now and at the hour of our death. Amen.
0: Hail Mary, full of grace, the Lord is with thee. Blessed art thou among women, and blessed is the fruit of thy womb, Jesus.
1: Holy Mary, Mother of God, pray for us sinners, now and at the hour of our death. Amen.
0: Hail Mary, full of grace, the Lord is with thee. Blessed art thou among women, and blessed is the fruit of thy womb, Jesus.
1: Holy Mary, Mother of God, pray for us sinners, now and at the hour of our death. Amen.
0: Hail Mary, full of grace, the Lord is with thee. Blessed art thou among women, and blessed is the fruit of thy womb, Jesus.
1: Holy Mary, Mother of God, pray for us sinners, now and at the hour of our death. Amen.
0: Hail Mary, full of grace, the Lord is with thee. Blessed art thou among women, and blessed is the fruit of thy womb, Jesus.
1: Holy Mary, Mother of God, pray for us sinners, now and at the hour of our death. Amen.
0: Hail Mary, full of grace, the Lord is with thee. Blessed art thou among women, and blessed is the fruit of thy womb, Jesus.
1: Holy Mary, Mother of God, pray for us sinners, now and at the hour of our death. Amen.
0: Hail Mary, full of grace, the Lord is with thee. Blessed art thou among women, and blessed is the fruit of thy womb, Jesus.
1: Holy Mary, Mother of God, pray for us sinners, now and at the hour of our death. Amen.
0: Hail Mary, full of grace, the Lord is with thee. Blessed art thou among women, and blessed is the fruit of thy womb, Jesus.
1: Holy Mary, Mother of God, pray for us sinners, now and at the hour of our death. Amen.
0: Hail Mary, full of grace, the Lord is with thee. Blessed art thou among women, and blessed is the fruit of thy womb, Jesus.
1: Holy Mary, Mother of God, pray for us sinners, now and at the hour of our death.
0: Hail Mary, full of grace, the Lord is with thee. Blessed art thou among women, and blessed is the fruit of thy womb, Jesus.
1: Holy Mary, Mother of God, pray for us sinners, now and at the hour of our death. Amen.
0: Glory be to the Father, and to the Son, and to the Holy Spirit.
1: As it was in the beginning, is now, and ever shall be, world without end. Amen.
0: O my Jesus, forgive us our sins, save us from the fires of hell, and lead all souls to heaven, especially those most in need of your mercy. Hail, Holy Queen, Mother of Mercy. Hail our life, our sweetness, and our hope. To thee do we cry, poor banished children of Eve. To thee do we send up our sighs, mourning and weeping in this valley of tears. Turn then, most gracious Advocate, thine eyes of mercy towards us. And after this our exile, show unto us the blessed fruit of thy womb, Jesus. O clement, O loving, O sweet Virgin Mary, pray for us, O Holy Mother of God,
1: that we may be made worthy of the promises of Christ.
0: Let us pray. O God, whose only begotten Son, by his life, death, and resurrection, has purchased for us the rewards of eternal life, grant we beseech thee, that meditating on these mysteries in the most holy rosary of the Blessed Virgin Mary, we may imitate what they contain and obtain what they promise through the same Christ our Lord.

0: The Chaplet of Divine Mercy.
1: In the name of the Father, and of the Son, and of the Holy Spirit. Amen.
2: You expired, Jesus, but the source of life gushed forth for souls, and the ocean of mercy opened up for the whole world. O fount of life, unfathomable divine mercy, envelop the whole world and empty yourself out upon us.
0: O blood and water, which gush forth from the heart of Jesus as a fountain of mercy for us, I trust in you. O blood and water, which gush forth from the heart of Jesus as a fountain of mercy for us, I trust in you. O blood and water, which gush forth from the heart of Jesus as a fountain of mercy for us, I trust in you.
2: Our Father, who art in heaven, hallowed be thy name. Thy kingdom come. Thy will be done on earth as it is in heaven.
0: Give us this day our daily bread, and forgive us our trespasses, as we forgive those who trespass against us. And lead us not into temptation, but deliver us from evil. Amen.
2: Hail Mary, full of grace, the Lord is with you. Blessed are you among women, and blessed is the fruit of your womb, Jesus.
0: Holy Mary, Mother of God, pray for us sinners now and at the hour of our death. Amen.
2: I believe in God, the Father Almighty, creator of heaven and earth, and in Jesus Christ, his only Son, our Lord, who was conceived by the Holy Spirit, born of the Virgin Mary, suffered under Pontius Pilate, was crucified, died, and was buried. He descended into hell. On the third day, he rose again from the dead. He ascended into heaven and is seated at the right hand of God, the Father Almighty. From there, he will come to judge the living and the dead.
0: I believe in the Holy Spirit, the Holy Catholic Church, the communion of saints, the forgiveness of sins, the resurrection of the body, and life everlasting. Amen.
2: Eternal Father, I offer you the body and blood, soul and divinity of your dearly beloved Son, our Lord Jesus Christ, in atonement for our sins and those of the whole world. For the sake of his sorrowful passion,
0: have mercy on us and on the whole world.
2: For the sake of his sorrowful passion,
0: have mercy on us and on the whole world.
2: For the sake of his sorrowful passion,
0: have mercy on us and on the whole world.
2: For the sake of his sorrowful passion,
0: have mercy on us and on the whole world.
2: For the sake of his sorrowful passion,
0: have mercy on us and on the whole world.
2: For the sake of his sorrowful passion,
0: have mercy on us and on the whole world.
2: For the sake of his sorrowful passion,
0: have mercy on us and on the whole world.
2: For the sake of his sorrowful passion,
0: have mercy on us and on the whole world.
2: For the sake of his sorrowful passion,
0: have mercy on us and on the whole world.
2: For the sake of his sorrowful passion,
0: have mercy on us and on the whole world.
2: Eternal Father, I offer you the body and blood, soul and divinity of your dearly beloved Son, our Lord Jesus Christ, in atonement for our sins and those of the whole world. For the sake of his sorrowful passion,
0: have mercy on us and on the whole world.
2: For the sake of his sorrowful passion,
0: have mercy on us and on the whole world.
2: For the sake of his sorrowful passion,
0: have mercy on us and on the whole world.
2: For the sake of his sorrowful passion,
0: have mercy on us and on the whole world.
2: For the sake of his sorrowful passion,
0: have mercy on us and on the whole world.
2: For the sake of his sorrowful passion,
0: have mercy on us and on the whole world.
2: For the sake of his sorrowful passion,
0: have mercy on us and on the whole world.
2: For the sake of his sorrowful passion,
0: have mercy on us and on the whole world.
2: For the sake of his sorrowful passion,
0: have mercy on us and on the whole world.
2: For the sake of his sorrowful passion,
0: have mercy on us and on the whole world.
2: Eternal Father, I offer you the body and blood, soul and divinity of your dearly beloved Son, our Lord Jesus Christ, in atonement for our sins and those of the whole world. For the sake of his sorrowful passion,
0: have mercy on us and on the whole world.
2: For the sake of his sorrowful passion,
0: have mercy on us and on the whole world.
2: For the sake of his sorrowful passion,
0: have mercy on us and on the whole world.
2: For the sake of his sorrowful passion,
0: have mercy on us and on the whole world.
2: For the sake of his sorrowful passion,
0: have mercy on us and on the whole world.
2: For the sake of his sorrowful passion,
0: have mercy on us and on the whole world.
2: For the sake of his sorrowful passion,
0: have mercy on us and on the whole world.
2: For the sake of his sorrowful passion,
0: have mercy on us and on the whole world.
2: For the sake of his sorrowful passion,
0: have mercy on us and on the whole world.
2: For the sake of his sorrowful passion,
0: have mercy on us and on the whole world.
2: Eternal Father, I offer you the body and blood, soul, and divinity of your dearly beloved Son, our Lord Jesus Christ, in atonement for our sins and those of the whole world. For the sake of his sorrowful passion,
0: have mercy on us and on the whole world.
2: For the sake of his sorrowful passion,
0: have mercy on us and on the whole world.
2: For the sake of his sorrowful passion,
0: have mercy on us and on the whole world.
2: For the sake of his sorrowful passion,
0: have mercy on us and on the whole world.
2: For the sake of his sorrowful passion,
0: have mercy on us and on the whole world.
2: For the sake of his sorrowful passion,
0: have mercy on us and on the whole world.
2: For the sake of his sorrowful passion,
0: have mercy on us and on the whole world.
2: For the sake of his sorrowful passion,
0: have mercy on us and on the whole world.
2: For the sake of his sorrowful passion,
0: have mercy on us and on the whole world.
2: For the sake of his sorrowful passion,
0: have mercy on us and on the whole world.
2: Eternal Father, I offer you the body and blood, soul and divinity of your dearly beloved Son, our Lord Jesus Christ, in atonement for our sins and those of the whole world. For the sake of his sorrowful passion,
0: have mercy on us and on the whole world.
2: For the sake of his sorrowful passion,
0: have mercy on us and on the whole world.
2: For the sake of his sorrowful passion,
0: have mercy on us and on the whole world.
2: For the sake of his sorrowful passion,
0: have mercy on us and on the whole world.
2: For the sake of his sorrowful passion,
0: have mercy on us and on the whole world.
2: For the sake of his sorrowful passion,
0: have mercy on us and on the whole world.
2: For the sake of his sorrowful passion,
0: have mercy on us and on the whole world.
2: For the sake of his sorrowful passion,
0: have mercy on us and on the whole world.
2: For the sake of his sorrowful passion,
0: have mercy on us and on the whole world.
2: For the sake of his sorrowful passion,
0: have mercy on us and on the whole world. Holy God,
2: holy mighty one,
0: holy immortal one, have mercy on us and on the whole world. Holy God,
2: holy mighty one,
0: holy immortal one, have mercy on us and on the whole world. Holy God,
2: holy mighty one,
0: holy immortal one, have mercy on us and on the whole world.
2: Eternal God, in whom mercy is endless and the treasury of compassion inexhaustible, look kindly upon us and increase your mercy in us, that in difficult moments we might not despair nor become despondent, but with great confidence submit ourselves to your holy will, which is love and mercy itself.
1: In the name of the Father, and of the Son, and of the Holy Spirit. Amen.
3: This is Franciscan Media Saint of the Day for August 30th. Today we celebrate Saint Jean Jugon. Born to a poor family in France in 1792, Jean learned early the meaning of hard work, but she also learned the beauty of the faith passed on to her by her widowed mother. Later, as a kitchen maid, Jean often accompanied her mistress on visits to the sick and poor. For many years, Jean did hospital service and domestic work. In her late 40s, she took the first tentative steps to forming what was to become a new congregation, the Little Sisters of the Poor. Members took vows of poverty, chastity, obedience, and hospitality, with special focus on the elderly poor. As the congregation grew, squabbles and jealousy surfaced. Jean, known as Sister Mary of the Cross, was a talented organizer and fundraiser, but her spiritual director instructed her to live a life of quiet obscurity behind the mother house walls. She dutifully obeyed, spending her last 27 years quietly supervising the manual work of the postulants. 14 years after Jean's death in 1879, she was officially recognized as foundress of the Little Sisters of the Poor. She was canonized by Pope Benedict XVI in 2009. There's more about the saints along with inspiration and Catholic resources at our website, saintoftheday.org. From Franciscan Media, this has been Saint of the Day.
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6: 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We're going to dive in this week as Forte Catholic is eavesdropping on a conversation as Austin came to Taylor's Parish to lead a day of training on door-to-door evangelization. Now, Taylor was hesitant about the idea based on his past, but also when it came to the training and the conversation, he clearly changed his mind. So let's find out how door-to-door evangelization isn't just for the evangelicals. So we dive in. It's Forte Catholic on this week's Catholics Coast to Coast.
7: Welcome to Forte Catholic. I'm Taylor Schroll, and I am joined today by a man named Austin, whose last name I didn't know how to pronounce until yesterday when he told us, I don't know either. So I felt a lot better that you didn't know how to pronounce it either. But you came to our parish yesterday to do an evangelization workshop, and it was quite good. So I said, would you like to keep it going tomorrow morning? And here we are.
8: Here we are.
7: Austin, yeah. How are you?
8: Praise God. It's good to be here. Thanks for having me.
7: Yeah, absolutely. So we're going to jump right in because the big secret of today is that we're talking about door-to-door missions, and that's terrifying to people. So we're going to start with a little story.
8: Yes. So door-to-door evangelization begins for me 10 years ago, but a story that was told to me was a homily when I was in seminary. One of the priests told us a story of a graduate. So he had graduated from the University of Kansas, and he's living in Kansas City. He moves into the seventh floor of his apartment complex, invites his friends over to celebrate a successful move-in. They put some food on the grill on the balcony. They turn on the game. After the game ends, our man looks at the apartment complex. It's a complete mess. So he decides, or he thinks it's going to take the rest of the day to clean up the room. And so he settles down on the couch, just rests his eyes for a moment. As he settles down, he falls fast asleep. He wakes up a little bit later to find the whole room filled with smoke. He could barely see past his nose. His eyes burned at the attempt, and he wondered, where is the fire coming from? Is it coming from the grill on the balcony? Is it coming from the stove? Is it coming from the hallway? And so thinking quickly, he throws himself down on the ground, crawls over to the door of his apartment complex. Before touching it, he thinks, well, maybe I should, you know, make sure it's not hot to the touch. That would mean the fire is in the hallway. He touches the door. It is hot to the touch. So now he knows the fire is also in the hallway. And so fighting the panic that's welling up in him, he thinks, wait, maybe I can run to my bedroom, can tie the bed sheets together, lower myself down from the seventh floor to the lawn outside. I figured it was the only option he had left. So he jumps up. As he's running to his room, he collapses, passed out from the smoke. He wakes up a little bit later out in the lawn in front of his apartment complex, covered in a gray blanket. As he sits up, he looks at his apartment complex, a total inferno burning from top to bottom. At that moment, he realized how lucky he was to be alive. And a moment later, he realized the reason why. Firefighter comes running up to him, says, I'm the one who pulled you out of that building. How are you doing? Our man said, I don't know what to say to you. Without you, I would still be in there. Our firefighter paused, and he said, you know, a lot of your neighbors are still in that building. I could use your help. I got a suit right over there. Could tie you to myself. We'd go in, get the rest of your neighbors. What do you say? What would we say?
7: You got holier answers yesterday. You want me to give you the holy answer or my actual answer?
8: Actual answer.
7: I'm not a firefighter. I'm not equipped to do this.
8: Yeah, my response, as I say in the book, is if we were walking down this street and we saw a house on fire, we would demand that people respond.
7: Yeah.
8: Even the non-firefighters, people not equipped, they have no training whatsoever. We would demand that that bystander who doesn't know the stranger whose house is on fire, we would demand that they respond.
7: Here's what I was thinking about it, like with my house. So it's like if it's my house and my kids and my wife are inside, I'm going inside and I'm not waiting for the firefighters. But if I'm three blocks down on a walk and the firefighters have already arrived, I don't know if I'm going in because the firefighters are already there. Like the specialists are already here. Like they know what they're doing. You seem to be doing a good job. You got fat old me down the seven flights of stairs. You're doing great.
8: Well, I'm looking at the analogy, our parishes, you know, who are those specialists? father has to be in charge of the sacramental work, the sacramental life. I mean, that has to be us. It has to be the layman that's going out there. And that story, there's two motivating factors that I mentioned yesterday at the workshop. There is the desire to save that person's soul, the stranger's soul. That would motivate, God willing, people to go out. There's also that second part. What would motivate me to go back into that burning building? It's not only to save my neighbors, but it's a thank you to the firefighter. It's me recognizing the gratuity of me being saved by this man and realizing I need to give back.
7: Right.
8: I need to say thank you. And Jesus has told us how to say that thank you. Go, therefore, and right. make disciples of all nations. So I would say between those two motivating factors, saving the stranger who I might not know and me rendering thanks to Jesus Christ, the latter is the more powerful. So yesterday right. when I'm knocking doors, I'm out here for these people for sure, but I'm really out here for Jesus Christ. This is about me and God.
7: Right. The thing that it's funny. A couple of things where I kept thinking I knew where the story was going, because you mentioned that it was a university in Kansas, and you had told me the day before that you were there. From Kansas.
8: Yeah, Rock Chalk.
7: So I've heard enough speakers and storytellers to be like, and that man was me, and that's the day I gave my life to the Lord. Oh,
8: yeah.
7: Like,
8: vocation story. Yeah.
7: You know, I was living in sin, and I was at this college party, and then they caught a fire, and a firefighter saved me, and then I was told the next day there was no firefighters there. It was Jesus. So that was my first thing. But then, interesting, it's like, as someone who's experienced Catholic speakers and preaching, that's what I thought was going to happen. And then as somebody who's been one, I was like, okay, and once I realized it wasn't you, I'm like, oh, I know exactly what he's going to say. He's going to say, like, oh, like, you don't feel equipped, but you actually are equipped, and I'm going to have to equip you at this thing. And essentially throughout the whole workshop, you were like, essentially this door-to-door mission is way easier than who's never done it. Mm-hmm. Do it. And so it's funny. It's like, I thought that was going to be the point. And neither of those two things were the point. So I was like, look at us figuring out different points for the same story.
8: I'm glad it wasn't a total waste of time for you coming to that workshop. Surprises.
7: It was good.
8: Because I want to get to the heart of it. We have to start with the why, the heart of evangelization. Sometimes when I talk about the workshop, I'll say I'm going to give the heart, head, hands, and feet. So that first talk right there is about the heart. Then we get into the hands and feet and a little bit of the head, some of the theological pieces in the back into the practicals. Yeah. But the why, we got to talk about the why. Yeah.
7: It was very good, because I was like, we had people at the parish there who, a lot of people, there was a couple people who had done door-to-door, because we've done door-to-door once to twice a year for 2 to 3 years at our parish. So it's still a fledgling thing. And one of the things after this workshop that I went and met with Father with, I was like, we got to expand it. We got to do it. And I need to go do it. Because maybe this was an excuse, but that whole scripture about like some are evangelists, some are catechists. I've been working in ministry long enough to like, I can do it all, but it's like my specialty is the catechetical part. Mm-hmm. Like I would rather be doing the catechetical part than the evangelization part. And like, there are people on my team that are better at that. So it's like, y'all go get them, bring them to me. It was kind of the mode. And, you know, but I've like gotten better at sharing the kerygma and the evangelization piece and that sort of thing. But a lot of that has either been in one-on-one conversations at the church or like from a stage and talks, but I've never done the door to door. And I was kind of like, this isn't really for me until yesterday. Now I'm like, okay, like this is better.
8: You may say, I need to lead the charge. I'm Taylor. People are looking up to me. I'm the head of this 13-man, you know, woman team.
7: And mostly women, yeah.
8: The church, imagine that. Most of the people in the pews are women. Most of the people working in the church are women. So some of it might be, I just need to show these people it's possible for a non-whatever founder of Scent to do this. So I need to do it, and I need to go out once a week for 4 weeks. And then after the team is kind of set up, then you can say what you've done with your other ministries, which is like, all right, now this is yours, right? And I'm going to go back to what I was doing with strategy. But yeah, both of your instincts are good. Like, maybe I have a particular role that's more catechetical, but at the same time, maybe I have to start this thing for these people.
7: What's cool is, and like, even in another, I'm essentially applying multiple different lessons to the firefighter story. Essentially, Father is the firefighter, because he's the one that's been the head of all of this. And he has kind of dragged me kicking and screaming for the last 5 years as a volunteer and then kind of working my way back to work at the parish. I feel like I wasn't asked. He just put the thing on me. He's like, we're going in. And he's tied to him. Just like, ah! you know, trying to get over there. But he's kind of taking the lead on the door. Like, we do door to door the twice a year because of him. And so you could see him kind of light up whenever I was like, we got to do more. Wow, he's like, okay, cool. Great. This guy of the dragons ready to do it. But, and like, there are people in the room ready to do it. And yeah, it's good. But okay, that was the intro. Now, how do we say your last name? Now we can
8: get to the important thing. Yeah, Habish is my last name. In Arabic, it's just HBSH. And then we have the short vowels, which are the A's. So Habish, Austin Habish. And yeah, it was such a pleasure to come chat yesterday, go through the Great Commission Parish workshops, the three talks on the framework, go into the gospel a little bit, and then sent evangelization. And I still have a couple more to do. I'm going to go down to Orlando for one in Knoxville, Tennessee, Newark. And I think there's one more, but that'll be please. I think it's sinking. My mic is sinking as I'm talking. So so the tour is about done, and then joining the Dominicans in August.
7: Yeah, that's so crazy. It was so funny because there was, as we were emailing and texting and calling back and forth, getting all this set up, there was this point I was like, I feel like I'm missing something, because it was like you had been working with Augustine, and we were getting emails from them, and then we weren't getting emails from them, we were getting emails from you, and I was like, what's happening? Mm-hmm. I was like, did he get fired and he's just doing this as a rogue now? Was kind of one of the thoughts. And then you were like, oh no, it's like I'm leaving to join the Holy Order. I'm like, okay, that's fine. Well, that'll be perfectly okay. So that's exciting. So let's hop back a little bit to you now. So you didn't almost die in a fire in college.
8: That's
7: but,
8: right. It wasn't about me. No, it's a parable. I mean, it's a true story, I think. I mean, as it was told to me, it seemed like it was a true story.
7: Yeah. But let's... How did this happen? How did you become somebody who is going door to door? And one thing that we noticed is it was very funny is that you're the door to door guy, which I think most people would assume has to be an extrovert.
8: Yeah,
7: I'm the extrovert, and I'm it's more like this kind of like this isn't for me kind of thing. And yet
8: I'm the introvert.
7: You're the introvert. Yeah. And like it's the words that you have said every time. I'm like, hey, you want to go grab lunch? Hey, you want to go hang out with the family for dinner? You're like, I'm going to my cell. And I'm like, this guy is, he's done monk. With people. And that's perfectly fine.
8: And it's funny, you know, the divine math, the irony of it. But I've always enjoyed solitude. So my background a little bit, I leave the Catholic faith. I come back in college after I graduate from college. I'm working in marketing. And then I go immediately to seminary for 3 years. While I'm there, I learn about the religious state from Matthew 19.
7: Which state is that? Tennessee?
8: Yeah.
7: Kansas?
8: so I wonder if it's the Greek stasis, that the stasis or Latin that it comes from. But yeah, the three vows that Jesus gives to the young rich ruler of the perfect life. So within the religious life, you have the active and the contemplative, as we know. And because I love solitude, you know, I love prayer, I love study, I took the contemplative, so Carthusian, for 2 years, absolutely loved it. And it may be, like in a visceral way, the happiest I will be in this life. You know, I don't want to limit God in any way. I don't know what he has planned in the future. But as far as like a life built for happiness, it was that. As advertised. And so I loved it, absolutely loved it. And I'm always trying to find it, always trying to find solitude and silence when I get the chance. And it's where I'm renewed. And I never really understood so much about what does extrovert mean, what does introvert mean, but I had to take another psyche vow. You always have to restart when you enter a religious order. So new physical, new psyche vow, new letters of recommendation. And for the first time, this lady who did the psyche vow for me, for the people that the Dominicans send to her, had a test on introvert versus extrovert, and you just fill in the bubbles. And she called me up. She's like, you're an introvert, right? So okay, now it's like not just my thought on it, it's on paper, right? So yeah, so I love solitude.
7: I love that you needed a test and it took me about 4 minutes
8: to know you're an extrovert. And everyone else
7: no, you were an introvert.
8: Oh, really? Wow. Well, you deal with a lot of people, you're an extrovert, right? So you're thrown in the crowd. So that's my heart, but I love door to door for so many reasons. It's how I can say thank you to Jesus, of course, to bring the truth to these people. Sometimes over the last 10 years knocking doors, people will ask me sometimes, they'll say like, why do you do this? At the door, they'll ask me that. Like,
7: why are you here?
8: Yeah, a little bit more charitable than that. Sometimes we'll ask that, like, what is that thing you're part of?
7: My assumption was always that it was kind of less charitable. Which was funny too, because one thing that helped me, which is weird, is actually your physical stature. Because it is one thing that has kept me away from doing door to door.
8: Oh, you
7: me
8: think?
7: Me showing up people's doors can be terrifying.
8: Mm-hmm.
7: So
8: mm-hmm.
7: we usually send out the little Hispanic ladies, and mm-hmm. they're so lovely, and everybody mm-hmm. likes them. So it's funny that.
8: Yeah. And I back up. I try to mitigate some of that. So I'm literally like 8 feet away from the door. I'm like way, way, way back. I'll talk.
7: I don't
8: slowly.
7: Want any solar panels. That's not why I'm here. Yeah. That's the big thing.
8: Not a Jehovah's Witness. I don't have any vacuums to sell you. So I back up. I talk slowly. You know, sometimes I'll look at the ground, you know, as I'm talking and look back up to them. So I'm trying to mitigate some of that fear. Mm-hmm. But sometimes you'll run
7: this
8: into...
7: This also Texas.
8: Which yeah. Oh, yeah. Was, I mean, Tennessee.
7: Was this the first time you've done door-to-door in Texas?
8: This would be... I did it in Austin.
7: Okay.
8: With the Chancery, actually.
7: But like last month, like this month...
8: Yes. Yes.
7: So you know that there's like guns here. That's
8: oh, yeah.
7: another thing that I've been worried about.
8: Same with
7: Get
8: Tennessee.
7: Off my property.
8: Same, yeah.
7: That's not happened.
8: I've never had anyone going door to door evangelizing. I've never had anyone threaten me. Never had anyone bring a gun to the door. So I'm just mindful of the signs. If the sign says no trespassing, I'm not going to walk on their property.
7: Yes, sir. Yeah, yeah.
8: I saw a sign that was something like canvassers will be used for fertilizer or something, the nice sign at the front. Okay, well, I'm going to leave you alone.
7: Yeah, that's exactly. fine.
8: Like, message received. But kind of what you're saying.
7: Sounds like they need Jesus the most.
8: Yeah, well, that's true. Maybe you should have knocked that door. I can go back. I know where they are in Tennessee.
7: No.
8: Okay, no. You'll be reading the news. Man turned into fertilizer.
7: How do I pronounce this last name?
8: Well, you got it now. So on one side, you know, you're saying I'm tall, I'm male. I have a certain build, you know, it's going to freak people out. But on the other side, when you run into someone like you, an alter sui, you know, another of yourself,
7: right.
8: they're going to bond. They're going to bond with you. And if there's one demographic that we need in the church, it's men, right? Middle-aged men. So, yes. So I was a Carthusian for 2 years, absolute paradise. And I asked the prior for which life he thought that I should take, just asking for advice. And he said, consider the life you'd give of yourself more.
7: So, that was fascinating because my biggest, I wouldn't say not big V vocation, like marriage or priesthood, because mm-hmm. that was a different story. Mm-hmm. But my biggest, like small V, like job vocation, the best advice I ever got was from a guy who's a mentor for me at my first youth ministry job. He was a former youth minister. He's my current State Farm agent. Great guy. I sat with him. I was struggling with the parish that I was at. And I was like, I really feel like God's calling me to these kids, but everything else around it, it's like not good for, like, it's just not going well for me.
8: Mm-hmm.
7: And he said, choose where you want to die.
8: Mm-hmm.
7: And what I thought he meant at first was like, well, I don't want to die here. Like, I don't want to be the youth minister yeah. here at 76, you know? But it was like, choose where you want to die to yourself. Like, he's like, it's going to suck here. Essentially, he was like, sometimes working for a church sucks. Like, it's going to suck. There's going to be things that suck here. There's going to be things that suck over there. There's going to be things that suck over there. But the whole point of this whole thing is dying to yourself and doing it for Jesus. So I was like, it was different words, same quote, essentially. So that's, and I haven't heard that
8: since then.
7: Super often. Yeah. Yeah.
8: That's, I'll never forget. I was launching a Send evangelization team in Michigan. It was in Mason, Michigan. And during the noon hour, when I would do these workshops, we'd go knock doors. So I talk in the morning, I talk in the afternoon, and we just go knock doors over the noon hour. And just before we go knocking doors, the DRE, he jumps up and he says, and what if you're killed out there? Well, then you'd be a saint. This is my only chance. This is my only chance.
7: I think I'm going to come back for the afternoon session.
8: I'm going to go get lunch at the pizza joint. Yeah, I'll be exactly. back at one. But that left such an impression on me. He's saying, this is my only chance to be a saint. And I mean, there's other ways. I mean, everyone who's in heaven is a saint. So God willing, there's easier ways to get into heaven than being a martyr.
7: Right.
8: But on the flip side, if we truly want to imitate Jesus Christ, we want to become another Jesus Christ. Okay, well, that might mean dying for the faith. And if that happens at the door, that might be the best thing that ever happened to me in the long run, right?
7: So is that to be fair, though, Jesus was a little special. That's a strange quote to say here, but in the fact that they actually tried to kill him multiple times, it took a while to take. They were like, "Let's kill him," and then he just bobs and weaves like an NFL running back.
8: Yeah.
7: It's just like I don't have that ability either spiritually or physically anymore. Maybe if I did door to door 20 years ago, I could have escaped.
8: Run away! I bet you can still run pretty quickly.
7: I can run very quickly for about 25 meters, and then my hamstring explodes.
8: That's all you need, man. Jump into a...
7: I would be getting away, and then like, we got him. He's on the ground. We didn't even have to touch him.
8: The apostles went out and died. I just finished Eusebius's church history. I'd never read the whole thing, and it really is incredible.
7: I don't think anyone has.
8: Whoever's listening to this, you know, put a comment in if you've read Eusebius's church history. It's incredible in those 300 years before the Edict of Milan that besides a couple emperors that were peaceful and tolerant, Roman emperors are peaceful and tolerant. I mean, you have basically unceasing torture and death for the Christian people. So, I mean, just imagine yourself in 200 AD as a Christian. You're just baptized and you know for a fact, just like your father was scraped to death in the Colosseum and his father was eaten by the lions, you're going to be torn limb from limb in some way. Like, we just need
7: You're going to live in South Texas and mostly cushy life.
8: We just have to recover. That's
7: like
8: what I'm saying.
7: Like my grandfather before me. Yeah.
8: It's like our idea of suffering is just not, it's just not going to be remotely close to the first Christian. So I do think we need to take up the cross a little bit. And again, as you're pointing out, knocking doors in America, which is a Christian country, where I'm legally protected by the Supreme Court to go door to door and talk to people, freedom of religion, freedom of speech. I mean, how heroic is that compared to these men who were torn limb from limb in the Roman Empire?
7: I will say it's still pretty heroic because there's not many Catholics doing it. And I think that a large percentage of Catholics that are because of you. So I think you're doing something right. It's such a niche thing that, circling back to another point from the firefighter story, the actual point that I let everybody else make because my brain works weird. I didn't want to derail yesterday.
8: You were all over the place.
7: I can derail my own show. I don't want to derail your presentation. But like essentially, it's that gratitude. It's like why would that man say if he was going to say yes? Why would he say yes? It's because he's so grateful that he lived. Here I am. Grateful that I'm not being torn limb from limb. So the line that you said, and you said it before, but I've only heard it once. I was so shocked because I've been, you know, going to school and learning all about evangelization. It's always like evangelization is all about spreading the word of Jesus, and evangelization is all about, you know, making Jesus known and helping people. And it's like you just said, the heart of evangelization is gratitude, and I was like, I had never heard that or thought about that, and I was like, that might be my favorite. Frame of mind to think about evangelization. Talk about that.
8: Oh, I'm just thinking. I was just calling to mind here. So these last 2 days, knocking doors here in Bryan. The first day I went and knocked doors, the first guy I talked to, actually, he pulls up, you know, right next to the church. He pulls up into his driveway as I get to him, and I say the first line of the Sent Method, and he says, and, you know, I'm asking, what can we pray for? And he says, I'm just so grateful. I'm just so grateful to God. And his eyes are tearing up as he's talking to me. I'm just so grateful to God. And I was just so moved by that. Like, we really do just have so much to be grateful for. So that's in my mind. And then on Sunday in Nashville, when I was doing my 2 hours before I got down here on Monday? Some other workshop somewhere else. On Sunday, I was knocking doors, and this couple's walking, and they round the corner going over this bridge, and I run into them as they're rounding this corner. And I say, I'm sent. Are you familiar with prayer? And he says, yeah, let's say a prayer. And he takes a moment. He's with his wife, and he says, let's pray for health. And he stops himself. He's like, let's pray for health. No, let's pray for, and his wife almost starts to cry when he says that. So I'm thinking, this guy have like terminal cancer or something. Let's pray for health. His wife's starting to cry just as he, you know, verbalizes the word. And then he stops and says, no, gratitude. I just want to say thank you to God. Like, let's just pray for Thanksgiving. Wow. And it was just so powerful. So I do think gratitude, this is the heart of evangelization. The psalmist says in Psalm 116, after being saved, says, what then shall I render to the Lord for all that he has done for me? And that is the question for all of us. And we're going to have different answers. But I think evangelization, in whatever way you're gifted or you're called, needs to be part of that answer.
7: Yeah, and I think there's always been some, I think it's just because it's so ingrained with me, both within faith context and then with outside the faith context growing up. It's just like hard work was always such a big thing. It's just like, well, this is the work that God has called me to. And it's like, there is gratitude, but it's like a lot of times it's like, okay, then what are the skills and what are the what have I learned over my time in doing this? And it's a lot of like the gratitude, I think, just kind of, it's like those things still exist, but it's like, look, the reason that we're doing this is that I'm grateful that I was saved. Okay, maybe we run into the building, we don't save everybody, but it's just like, oh, well, you failed. It's like, well, you know who else is very grateful that you did it? The 8 people you got before the building collapsed.
8: Totally.
7: Like, they're so grateful to you, and they're so grateful to, like, so I think a lot of that, like, that can be discouraging. It's like, well, I can't change everyone, and I can't change the person who's, I don't want to be made fertilizer, so I'm not going to talk to them. Like, I can't save that person with this
8: method right now.
7: They need something else. But I think that's been a part of it for me, is kind of the you know, we have so much encouragement. You shared a bunch of numbers of how many people are coming into the church, how many people leaving the church. It's like, it kind of depends on where you focus. Like, and every other day, every other hour, it's like, I'm very encouraged, or I can get very discouraged. So I think going to the gratitude and just like what you've done for me, which is, it's an interesting callback to like 2 weeks ago. Because I've shared it a lot on the show. I don't need to get into the whole story with you because they've all heard it. But essentially, it's been a theme of my life since November, since I took this job. Like, my life is just so much better since I took this job in almost every sense. Like,
8: you name it.
7: Long list. It's better in almost every sense. It's just a perfect fit for a plenitude of reasons. And we went to this Life Teen Conference for youth ministers 2 weeks ago. And you know, adoration starts, and it's like, dude, I've been attending, you know, the adoration at a Life Teen Conference or a Steubenville Conference or a Diocesan Youth Conference for years. It's like, I experienced it. It's how I had my conversion, and now I've gotten to do a lot of it. Like, I've been involved with it in just about every capacity except priest. And even then, there's been some retreats where the priest was like, you're doing adoration. So even that role I've even kind of helped with, you know. So it's like, and I've been the worship leader. I know how to, like, I know, oh, this song's, like, I know the practicals of it. And here I am at the beginning of adoration. Nothing has happened yet. And he just opened the doors open, and Jesus walks in, and I'm falling immediately. Like, usually it takes 30 minutes. And something,
9: couple songs, says, you
7: songs,
9: know,
7: and
8: get
7: it's
8: the,
7: like,
8: the lights, know, yeah, the, like, incense. Yeah.
7: The kind of peppier, not a peppy song, but like the kind of the, you know, oh God, beyond all praising, or, you know, something like that. And then it's like, oh, that third song's gonna be Reckless Love, and you're gonna, like, that's like, you know, that's kind of the how it
8: that's
7: works.
8: How you do it.
7: And like, like, I don't even know the song that they're playing, and he walks in, and I'm bawling.
8: Yeah.
7: And it's simply, there's nothing going on except for that. Yeah. I'm just so
8: praise
7: grateful.
8: God.
7: And kind of, I guess, didn't like fully realize it until, like, I knew, like, I like working here. I knew my financial situation, but it was just like, it was this realization of like, I'm a 10 to 20% better husband, father, missionary, like all of these things because of one change, you know? And so like, that was cool to hear, because it's just kind of a reminder of like the gratitude you experienced at this youth ministers conference for you needs to continue to apply to the ministry here.
8: Another big piece of that analogy and running with gratitude as the heart of evangelization is it does protect you from that burnout you were kind of alluding to. So if you do run into that building, I mean, anyone who's worked in the church, anyone who's done evangelization, if you run into that building and you don't save anyone, okay, what's going to get you going to the next building? Because we got to show up tomorrow. You know, I've got to knock doors tomorrow.
7: And
8: the
7: next day,
8: that's what's going to get you.
7: Dang it, I missed
8: I'm
7: it.
8: Burning hell if I don't evangelize.
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11: Well, hello and welcome to an afflicted in every way, but not crushed episode of On the Journey with Matt and Ken and Kenny. I'm Matt Swaim along with my colleagues, Ken Hensley and Kenny Burchard. They were both Protestant pastors. For the purposes of this conversation, Ken Hensley first came to the Christian faith in a dispensationalist Bible study. And we've been going through dispensationalism and breaking it down over the course of lots and lots of episodes. If you want to go watch previous episodes in this particular series, you can go to chnetwork.org and watch those. 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And of course, this is all made possible through the generous support of our partners in mission. 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Ken and Kenny, how are you?
12: Hey. You know, Matt, you're getting better and better at that intro. You've got it down. Yeah,
8: you are.
11: I had to bring up Paul's, you know, Paul's jars of clay reference. You know, afflicted in every way, but not destroyed, because I believe we have gone through 7 years of tribulation just putting this particular episode together.
12: We need the rapture and
11: the rest of it. So.
12: Yeah, maybe we should just go ahead and announce. Yes, we've had some technical difficulties. This is the third or the fourth time that we've...
7: This will be the fourth.
12: We thought we were going to record it.
11: Hey, and listen, gentlemen, you're going to have to get your numbers right if we're going to do an episode about the rapture.
12: Yeah, you have to get the numbers right.
11: That's a fact.
12: That's right. All right. Well, anyway, we've jawed around enough. You want me to say something better,
11: we're gonna get to the rapture, but we got to get some other some housekeeping out of the way first before we can dive into that.
12: You call it housekeeping, I call it context. Okay. I call it theological context. Yeah, we are going to talk about the rapture today. See, part of our technical difficulties is that now when I look at Matt and Kenny, I'm seeing them over to the side of my screen. It's very odd, instead of at the top. But we'll get it fixed. We're going to talk about the rapture today, but we're also going to talk about something that I refer to as dispensationalism's double vision. And allow me to set the context on that. Okay, a point that we have made numerous times in this series, but it's a critical point, and so I don't mind repeating it, is that the entire dispensationalist system, as a system of thought, it's rooted in and it flows from dispensationalism's insistence on the literal fulfillment of the Old Testament prophecies and promises regarding the future of the nation of Israel. Once you're committed to this, as I've said, the entire system just sort of rolls out. It just follows. Because you read the gospel as a dispensationalist, you read the gospels and you see that the things prophesied regarding Israel didn't happen at the first advent. Jesus didn't destroy Israel's enemies. He didn't set up a kingdom there in Jerusalem. Instead, in fact, Jesus was crucified. He rose from the dead. He ascended to the Father. And on the day of Pentecost, something totally different than Israel came into existence. This thing called the church. Something that was never even prophesied in the Old Testament. So the dispensationalist, seeing this, concludes, since the dispensationalist is committed to the idea that the prophecies and promises of the prophets must be fulfilled literally, he, she concludes that God must have two distinct purposes, and he must be working with two distinct people, Israel, and then this thing called the church, which is not Israel. We saw in Protestant theologian Keith Matheson's summary in our first episode of this series, he lays out the key teachings of dispensationalism like this. One, God has two distinct programs in history, one for Israel and one for the church. So there are two plans, two people. Two, the church does not fulfill or take over any of Israel's promises or purposes. In other words, a strict separation is maintained between Israel and the church, God's plans for Israel, God's plans for the church. Three, the present church age is a parenthesis during which God has temporarily suspended his primary purpose with Israel. And then four, the church age began at Pentecost and will end at the pre-tribulation rapture of the church before Christ's second coming. Okay, all of this just flows very naturally. Again, once you're committed to that primary presupposition or premise, the Old Testament prophecies describing this glorious future age for the people of Israel,

0: logic of the dispensationalist theological framework is. So if you want to really dive deep into how that all plays out and why, you know, those pieces kind of interlock with one another, I'd say go back and watch episode 188. That's for those of you who perhaps are just stumbling along because you saw the word rapture, you know, connected with this.
1: Okay. Kenny, anything?
0: Context.
2: My only comment is thank you. That was a terrific summary of the commitments, let's call them, and the presuppositions of dispensationalism. And you nailed the hard one, which is, or the immovable one, which is, we will not allow it to be that this thing called the church is the fulfillment. And what Jesus did is the fulfillment of what was promised in the Old Testament. That's something else. That is, to me, it seems, a core commitment of dispensationalist eschatology and theology. And if you don't understand that, you're not going to get anything that comes after this. So that's really, really good. And I also will just say, I like the fact that Matt says internal logic, because this system has one. It has an internal logic that begins with that premise.
1: Yeah.
2: The church and Israel can never be conflated or seen, one be seen as the fulfillment of the other or the filling up of the meaning of the other.
1: Yeah, if you don't hold out for the Old Testament prophecies regarding this future glorious time for Israel, if you don't hold out for them being fulfilled literally, then you're not taking them seriously, is the logic. You're spiritualizing them away. And so it has to be fulfilled literally, and the whole system flows from that, okay? All right, let's move forward, though, because the point that I want to make now, next step, is this. I want you to notice something. I want you to notice how dispensationalism's desire to maintain this strict systematic distinction between Israel and the church leads to what I've referred to as double vision. And I'll give you an example. A prime example is how the dispensationalists handle the new covenant. Now, the prophets speak of a new covenant that God's going to make with his people Israel. This is one of the core, in fact, promises of the prophets. The classic passage is Jeremiah 31, beginning at verse 31, which I want to read to you again. Behold, the days are coming, says the Lord, when I will make a new covenant with the house of Israel and with the house of Judah. Not like the covenant that I made with their fathers when I took them by the hand to bring them out of the land of Egypt, my covenant which they broke, though I was their husband, says the Lord. This is the covenant I will make with the house of Israel after those days, says the Lord. Here's the new covenant described. I will put my law within them, and I will write it upon their hearts, and I will be their God, and they shall be my people. And no longer shall each man teach his neighbor and each man his brother, saying, know the Lord, know the Lord. For they shall all know me, from the least of them to the greatest, says the Lord. For I will forgive their iniquity, and I will remember their sin no more. Again, this is one of the central promises of the prophets regarding this future glorious period for Israel. Now, even the most cursory reading of the New Testament, I would say, makes it perfectly clear that this new covenant has been instituted, and that we, that is Christians, that is the Christian church, the church, is living under this new covenant. This is the covenant that Jesus instituted at the Last Supper when he said, and I quote from Luke 22, verse 20, this cup which is poured out for you is the new covenant in my blood. He's inaugurating the new covenant at the Last Supper. The benefits of the new covenant that are described by Jeremiah as the forgiveness of sins, the law being written on the hearts of his people, of God's people, these are exactly the benefits that are described throughout the New Testament as enjoyed by those who are in Christ. That is, again, the church. In 2 Corinthians chapter 3, St. Paul, the apostle to the Gentiles, even refers to himself as a minister of the new covenant. And he says things about this new covenant that make it perfectly clear that he has the passage in Jeremiah in mind, specifically when he says this, God has made us competent to be ministers of a new covenant, not in a written code, but in the Spirit. for the written code kills, but the spirit gives life. Remember Jeremiah saying it's not going to be like the covenant.

0: that I made with you at Sinai, where his law was written on tablets of stone. One more little slight piece of evidence is the book of Hebrews. It speaks in the same way about the new covenant and how the new covenant is a better covenant than what came before, containing better promises, instituted on a better sacrifice. It's absolutely clear. It's just beyond dispute that the author of Hebrews is talking about the new covenant of Jeremiah. In fact, he even quotes the passage from Jeremiah in Hebrews chapter 8. He's comparing it with the covenant made at Sinai. And so, again, my point is that even a cursory reading of the New Testament makes it absolutely clear that the new covenant announced by Jeremiah has been instituted and that Christians are living under it. And yet, okay, you got to listen to this to get it. Because Jeremiah said specifically, "Behold, the days are coming, says the Lord, when I will make a new covenant with who? With the house of Israel and with the house of Judah." Dispensationalists have classically held, well, there must be two new covenants. There's one made with the church, which is in effect now, and then there's another that is the real new covenant, the one that Jeremiah was referring to, that God's going to make with the house of Israel and with the house of Judah, which will be effected in the future after Christ has removed the church through the rapture and turned his attention back to the people of Israel. Now, of course, when you read the passages in the New Testament describing the new covenant, there's nothing in the way that the new covenant is described that would lead anyone to such a notion that there are two new covenants being referred to. And no one ever thought of such a thing until the 1830s when John Nelson Darby came up with his dispensationalism. Dispensationalists believe in two new covenants, not because the passages in the New Testament would lead you to it, but because the system requires it. The system which maintains this strict and systematic distinction between the church and Israel requires that there be two new covenants. And so I want to ask you guys, since you were at least sort of dispensationalist enough in your past lives, what did you think about this? Did you guys talk about there being two new covenants?
1: You know, the more that you dive into this and the more that you've done this over time, the more I realize I was never a dispensationalist at all. I was just a person who was really interested in, you know, as Glenn Schuck described, Hal Lindsey's method, taking a complicated eschatology and turning it into a checklist of what was going to happen at the end of the world. There is no thought in my mind. I mean, if it was in the air, I just completely missed it, that there was this separate thing that God was going to deal with these two people, almost like they go to Jewish heaven and Catholic heaven, right? Or Jewish heaven and evangelical dispensationalist heaven, right? I would have thought that sounded nuts because I, you know, Bible quizzed on, you know, Galatians, and we heard that there's neither Jew nor Greek, neither slave nor free, male nor female. We are all one in Christ Jesus. To me, it seems so obvious that whatever, I mean, it's so funny the way that you read it, to hear those two things separated out, a new covenant with the house of Israel and the house of Judah, as though you could see the reader saying with the house of Israel and a new covenant with the house of Judah, when a normal person would just read that and say a new covenant with the house of Israel and the house of Judah, you know? So yeah, it's just strange, just very strange.
0: Anything from you,
2: yeah,
0: Kenny?
2: I knew that there were guys like that. I mean, in my circle, in fact, people who were mentors to me who functioned and taught as though what you just presented is exactly how it's all set up, that God is dealing with Israel as a separate entity from the church and therefore not under the same covenant that the church is under. And therefore, since the Old Testament promises have not really come to pass, Jesus didn't bring it about, this new covenant language has to be applied at some point in the future to the Jews, which will be separate and distinctive from the church. As you said, double vision, two new covenants. Whatever that means. That, I will say, was never something that I embraced. I couldn't embrace it, and I'll unpack a little bit more later why, but it was something that I was very familiar with, and you can run, I will just say, you'll run into people all the time. This is the air they breathe, that Israel is underline it, functioning in relationship with God under a covenant that's different from the new covenant that the church operates, and that it runs parallel. I think we've used that language. It runs like on a parallel track, or like a partition.
1: It's like a multiverse.
2: It's a partition. If you remember when computers, you could have Mac on one side and Windows on the other, that's kind of how God's doing it with Israel and the church. He has, Moses and that covenant on one partition and church and the New Testament, but they're not the same. There's no overlap. And so I'm familiar with this very deeply, but okay. I never imbibed it. I never embraced it.
0: Okay, well, what I want those listening and watching to see is that this double vision, it doesn't end with the new covenant. It doesn't end with, well, Christ is the Messiah. He's the Savior of the church and the Savior of Israel, but there is a new covenant for the church. It doesn't end there. This double vision effect ends up running throughout the dispensationalist system. Again, because of the systematic, strict distinction that is made everywhere between the church and Israel. Another good example would be the kingdom of God. Now, in Daniel chapter 2, I know you guys remember, we find that great prophecy where four successive kingdoms are described in terms of a giant image that Nebuchadnezzar saw in his dream, an image whose head was of fine gold, whose breast and arms were of silver, belly and thighs of bronze, legs and feet of iron. Now, Daniel, who explained the dream to Nebuchadnezzar, he explained to the king that beginning with him, there's going to be four kingdoms in history leading up to the kingdom of God. That during the time of the fourth kingdom, he said, the kingdom of God, which he described as a stone cut without human hands, is going to come crashing in and will destroy the entire statue, in other words, destroying the kingdoms of man. Well, all Christians reading this have understood pretty quickly what these four kingdoms were about. If you begin with the Babylonian kingdom of Nebuchadnezzar, after that, there was the Medo-Persian Empire, that's number two. This is followed by the Greek Empire, that's number three. And then finally, the Roman Empire. The Roman Empire was the fourth. And because of this, the Jews that were living at the time of our Lord and living under the domination of the Roman Empire and knowing the prophecy of Daniel, they expected the kingdom of God to come at any moment. There was all this expectation, anticipation. Now's the time when it should happen. And as we've seen, according to the New Testament, Jesus did crash in, and he did bring the kingdom of God with him. He announced the kingdom of God, repent, the kingdom of God is at hand. Jesus demonstrated the presence of the kingdom in his ministry and in the ministry of his disciples. I think about where Jesus said, if I cast out demons by the Spirit of God, then know that the kingdom of God has come among you. Jesus died and was raised again from the dead. And according to Peter in Acts chapter 2, when Jesus sat down at the right hand of the Father, he was taking his seat on the throne of David. The kingdom began. Okay, that's our position, and that's the position of historic Christianity. But now let's go to dispensationalists again. Dispensationalism, because it rejects the idea that the kingdom began at the time of the first advent with Christ, taking his seat upon the throne, dispensationalists wind up asserting two kingdoms, like there's two new covenants. There's two kingdoms, one for the church, where Jesus is reigning spiritually over his people, and then another kingdom, the real one, the kingdom that was described by the prophets, which will take place when Jesus returns in the second coming, after the rapture of the church, after the time of tribulation. And here's the part that becomes almost humorous to me, I would have to say, is because they wind up inserting this 2,000-year gap between the beginning of the church on the day of Pentecost and the beginning of this kingdom for Israel at the second coming, they wind up not only having two kingdoms, they wind up having two Roman empires. Because again, thinking back to the prophecy of Daniel, They know that Babylon was followed right away by the Medo-Persians, followed right away by the Greeks, followed right away by the Romans. But since it didn't happen then, and there's this 2,000-year gap inserted, well, there must be another Roman Empire. There must be two Roman empires, the real one that existed back then, and then one that exists now, which they will typically describe as being, or understanding as being, the revived Roman Empire, the European Union, something like that. And so I had a friend who texted me the other day, who's a hardcore dispensationalist, and he just said, this is the way I understand the revived Roman Empire. It's going to, it exists now in the European Union. And he began to give me some more details. And I wrote back to him and I said, dude, does it bother you at all that you just like willy-nilly insert 2,000 years between the third empire that Daniel describes and the fourth? I mean, where's there any evidence in the text? And since Jesus did come during the Roman Empire and he did bring the kingdom, isn't that the most, a much more simple explanation? But no, again, he has to hold that position because the church and Israel are two completely separate things. So whatever kingdom came during the time of Christ and that applies to the church cannot be the kingdom for Israel. What do you guys think of this?
1: Yeah, I have a lot of thoughts, but I'll just say a couple of simple thoughts. One is that, you know, all this thing is based on a lot of the criteria you just said, but it's also based on the idea of an invisible church, right? That there's sort of an invisible coalition of believers out there. We're not going to know, and this is going to come up later, we're not going to know who's who until the rapture, right? And they get taken out of the world. But there's this sense that even in the current day, there's like two big boogeymen in this dispensationalist worldview. There's the one world government and the one world religion. And so you also find embedded in this same kind of question, sort of like two Roman specters. One is this sort of European Union, which would be the revived Roman Empire. You'll see it sometimes referred to in the 70s, the common market nations, the EU, even the United Nations, kind of like the specter of the one world government, but also the specter of the Roman Catholic Church, right?
0: Yeah,
1: That there is the sense in which there's even some suspicion towards ecumenical efforts that would join different denominations together in dialogue and agreement because there's the specter of the, you know, all these things coming under the head of Rome. So yeah, there is that kind of strange anti-European, anti-Catholic stuff that's sort of baked into the cake on this one.
0: Yeah, that's a good point. I actually forgot about the Roman Catholic Church being the Roman Empire.
1: Being the whore of Babylon? Yes.
0: The whore of Babylon. Go ahead, Kenny. I see you.
1: Which is a whole separate category. So,
2: well, I want to just grab onto one of the phrases that you used there, Ken. You know, inserting willy nilly 2,000 years into something that the text doesn't lend itself toward. I think that is really important here, especially when talking to people who claim to just take the Bible at face value.
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9: prefigurement of what would happen to us, God willing, that after our time here on earth ends, we believe in the resurrection of the dead, and the just will have their bodies and souls reunited, taken up to heaven. Now, Mary goes first as a prefigurement, but also because Jesus, not only being God, is also man. And what son would want to leave his mother behind if he could take her home with him? So our Lord basically is doing that as both God and man. As God, he's the one who assumes her. She did not ascend. She did not have divine power. Jesus ascended into heaven, body and soul. Mary was assumed. So Jesus is the one who took her up into heaven, body and soul.
10: Great job.
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13: Well, that's pure nonsense. 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
12: You're 100% correct. And to make sure we're all perfectly clear, in a pro-life state, in a pro-life hospital, and with a pro-life doctor, a pregnant mother's life is always the top priority.
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15: Family, a prayer that we pray together is a powerful prayer. 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Today we pray for those with mental illness. Lord Jesus Christ, suffering servant, we trust in you. In your holy passion, you endured a crowning with thorns. We pray for those who share in this through mental illness. Help them to understand that neither your suffering nor theirs is meaningless. Sanctify their suffering, that it may lead to the conversion of sinners and their own sanctification. Assist those who care for them, giving them patience and hope. Prepare for all of them, Lord, a crown of glory. Amen.
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17: Well, good evening and welcome back to the Journey Home program. I'm your host, John Mark Grodi, here on EWTN. And once again, we have this great privilege to come together to share a story of faith and conversion. We're joined by Deacon Lee Ashton. He's a former Episcopalian and Evangelical, and he's now a permanent deacon for the personal ordinariate of the Chair of St. Peter. We're very honored to have him here tonight. Deacon, thanks for being with us.
18: Thanks. Glad to be here.
17: Oh, it's so great to have you to share your story. We've got a lot of ground to cover. Yeah. Interesting story, many different places you passed yeah. through, and you're being a deacon, and the ordinariate.
18: Yeah.
17: There's even a little bit in your background about distilleries and,
18: yeah.
17: and whiskey yeah. and stuff. Lots of ground to cover. Let's go back to the beginning. Where did it all start?
10: Well, I was raised in Indianapolis, Indiana, most of my childhood, although my family on my dad's side is from Port-au-Prince, Haiti. And so I spent a lot of time in Port-au-Prince, Haiti as a child and growing up all the way through high school. And I was raised in the Episcopal Church in the 70s. And in Haiti, our family were Episcopalians, and so it was an Episcopalian thread. I went in the military, and in the military, I sort of got away from the Episcopal Church. And probably out of necessity, I ended up, you know, getting closer to those faiths that were more available to us. I was on a submarine service, and there's not a lot of religious resources on submarines. And so I ultimately, when my wife and I married, we ended up in evangelical churches.
18: Gotcha.
10: And raised our children in evangelical churches.
18: Okay, so let's back up a little bit.
10: Yeah, sure.
18: We don't get too far ahead of ourselves
10: right
18: here. So, I mean, growing up Episcopalian,
10: yeah,
18: we talk a little bit about what that looked like, what that sounded like, I mean, and how it impressed itself upon you at that point.
10: Yeah, so it was back then, I think it was more of a higher Episcopal. It wasn't a low Episcopal. It was a high Episcopal church. And it was had been in my family many years, my several generations back had all been Episcopalians. In fact, there's an Episcopal church in King George, Virginia, which my family started attending in the 1700s. And so they've been there forever. And we go there frequently for reunions and so forth. My father's buried there.
18: Okay.
10: And so it was that's when we got there.
18: Beautiful. And so you grew up with a liturgical background in terms of your worship. What about an encounter with Christ? I mean, would you have said at that point in your life, did you come to know Christ? Did you have faith? Did you pray?
10: You know, I would say no.
18: Okay.
10: I would say that it was more of a just a practice.
18: Okay.
10: And I really didn't start really evaluating my feelings about my faith until probably when I was in the evangelical church.
18: Okay.
10: And really spent more time in Scripture and starting to really read and understand it and actually start thinking about it.
18: Okay. So that's kind of the background up through. And then in terms of college, did you go right into the military or?
10: So I went right in the military initially, and I was blessed to be in part of a very special program, in the nuclear program in the Navy submarine program.
18: Okay.
10: And shortly after that, then I went to Purdue and graduated from Purdue for my undergraduate degree.
18: What did you study there?
10: Yeah. Engineering.
18: Okay.
10: And I worked in nuclear engineering after Purdue for a number of years, different power companies running nuclear plants. And then later on in my career, made the decision that that was probably not where I wanted to stay, and migrated to a different career.
18: Gotcha. Okay. So, where in that time did you? You said you met your wife.
10: Yeah.
18: Okay.
10: So my wife and I actually rode the same school bus in elementary school. I was in second grade, she was in first grade, and we knew each other. I knew her. I was her brother's scoutmaster or Weeblos leader for a number of years. So I knew her family all during the time I was growing up. We didn't really start dating until after high school. I was in the military, and then we married at that time.
18: Awesome. All right. Okay. So then you're married, and where are you living at this point?
10: We were in Connecticut. We were in New London, Connecticut, where the submarine base is. And while I was stationed there, we lived in Connecticut. When I left the military, at that point, we ended up going to Arkansas to work with Arkansas Power and Light in Russellville, Arkansas. And then I was recruited to a different nuclear plant, actually Southern Indiana, Marble Hill Nuclear Plant. And when that canceled, I then went to work for the Institute of Nuclear Power Operations, which was a sort of a regulatory arm that went around all the nuclear plants and made sure they were following all the government regulations. So I did that for a number of years.
18: Okay. What was your wife's religious background?
10: She was raised Baptist.
18: Okay.
10: And after we had actually in that many, many years later, we raised, 20-some years later, we were in the evangelical church. Mm-hmm. I felt drawn back to a more liturgical form of church. We lived in Milwaukee at the time. And my wife at the time said, look, we've been going to my church for so many years. And so she said, if you want to go back to where you used to go, and if that feels better to you, I'm willing to go. So she started going to Episcopal church with me, and she was confirmed in the Episcopal church in Milwaukee, Wisconsin.
18: Okay, and this is after you'd been married for 20 years?
10: Yeah, at least. Yeah, okay. Probably more like 30 years.
18: So up to this point in your life, okay, where had faith been in your life?
10: We were active.
18: Okay.
10: We were very active in church, but I can't say that I got up every day focusing on what does God want me to do.
18: Okay.
10: So it was a more of a very functional form of faith. Not a very deep spiritual form of faith.
18: Okay. And where did Catholicism, was it on your radar at all? Where did it fit in your world?
10: Nobody in my family was ever Catholic, and nobody in my wife's family were ever Catholic. We did not raise our children Catholic. Mm-hmm. That came about from a great lunch that I had with a headmaster of my son's school. So I was at lunch with him one day, and he was evangelical as well, and he asked me, do you think we ever threw anything out in the Reformation? Mm-hmm. Good. And I said, I've never thought about it, but knowing humans as I have worked with, mm-hmm. probably. Mm-hmm. And that question really stuck with me. It made me think for quite some time, had we really thrown out some good things in the Reformation? Mm-hmm. And that sort of sparked my journey.
18: Mm. Okay.
10: That sparked it.
18: Gotcha. All right. Well, so your journey was sparked, and you began to study or to search out questions?
10: I read everything I could get my hands on. In fact, I finally found out that I was most interested. In fact, I talked to my pastor, and he said, well, we want to worship most like that, as close as we can to the New Testament church. Mm. And I thought, well, that sounds like a great idea. And so I thought, how do I find that out? And I found out that there was a great bookstore in a place called Oxford, England, at the university there. So I came home and asked my wife one day, hey, let's go on vacation to England. And she said, well, great. Where are we going? I said, well, London. And so she said, wonderful. And then as we got ready for the trip, I said, well, I want to go to Oxford too. And she said, what's that about? I said, it's a bookstore I want to go to. So we went, and I bought every book I could get my hands on about the earliest church. And what really intrigued me the most was the testimonies of Roman citizens against Christians. Mm-hmm. That was the pivotal piece that in my head that really opened up the world, because as I read, one of the most effective ways they persecuted Christians, there were three, but mm-hmm. one was charging them with cannibalism. Mm-hmm. And their Christians believed they were eating the body, blood, you know, the soul, divinity of Christ. And the Romans used that to charge them with cannibalism, and they would not recant. And they died believing that. And those were the people who were at the time of the apostles. And mm-hmm. that really convinced me. I realized at that point, mm-hmm. churches that I went to never viewed the Eucharist that way.
18: Right.
10: And that's when I knew I had to do something. I had to start thinking about this really seriously.
18: Interesting. So, I mean, obviously, there's two things going on, right? I mean, you were open to this intellectual question. Mm-hmm. You know, but the fact that you even responded to the question, you know, in other words, mm-hmm. that this has to be resolved. I need to find answers. I need to mm-hmm. actually do something about this. Sure. What was going on in your heart in terms of your relationship with God at that point?
10: Well, I knew that it was important to figure this out. And that may have been more of a logic thing in my head of being, mm-hmm. you know, I don't like being plagued by something I can't figure out. And so I think at that time it was more about I have to get to the bottom of this. But I remember thinking at the time, I have to go wherever this leads me. Mm-hmm. Wherever this leads me to be the closest to the early church is where I have to go.
18: And what else did you explore in terms of the early church? I mean, you've read some of the accounts yeah. of the early Romans. What else did you discover?
10: Church fathers. Okay. I read many of the church fathers. And in fact, my pastor at the time, the Episcopal pastor, said, you know, well, you should come to Neshota House where I teach. Mm-hmm. We have some courses in early church history and church fathers. And so I said, well, that's a good idea. And he said, you ever thought about being a Catholic, a Episcopal priest? And I said, no, not really haven't. And so I went ahead and started taking classes there and finally enrolled in a graduate program there, a master's program. Mm. And that was where I started getting fed okay. and starting to get information that helped answer some of those questions in my head.
18: Okay. Well, let's talk through some of those questions yeah. and some of the things you discovered.
10: Yeah, so the questions that I had were about the Eucharist specifically, and most importantly, what did their church fathers who like Polycarp, people like that, what did the Irenaeus, what did they say and believe? And I pretty quickly got exposed to the Didache, and I read the Didache, and I said, okay, this is not what the churches I have gone to taught.
18: And for those who don't know what that is, what is the Didache?
10: Well, I would call it the instruction manual that the early church had. They sort of gave that to people and said, if you have people who are coming into the church, this is what you teach them. This is what we
18: right.
10: This is what we do. This is what we believe.
18: I mean, it's a remarkable thing. The fact that yeah. we have that.
10: We do.
18: Right. So like that's a big deal. What does that say? What were questions were people asking? How were they sharing the faith with them? What did the faith look like that they were presenting?
10: Exactly. Exactly. And so that I read that and I thought, well, I've got to find a church that mm-hmm. follows that. And it became so interesting because when I talked to the wonderful pastor, God rest his soul now, Father Raskoff, yeah. I talked to him about that. He said, well, the Catholic Church is, mm. I mean, that is where you're sort of headed. He mm. said, there's a guy you should read about called John Henry Newman. He was mm. a saint then. And he said, he sort of had this same journey in your head, but he warned me at the time, don't swim the Tiber. Mm. He said, don't swim the Tiber.
18: Just dip your toes in a little bit.
10: Yeah, go to the bank, read, but don't swim the Tiber.
18: Now, up to this point, you'd already had kind of your experiences in evangelical communities at this point. Which, let's back up a little bit to that, because that provides some of the backdrop for what you discovered there in the early church. And so what communities had you been a part of? What theologies had you been exposed to?
10: Yeah, so after the Episcopal Church, I was a Christian church person. We were Christian church people for many, many years.
18: Christian. Now, what...
10: Non-denominational Christian church. Christian and we had been Church of Christ.
18: Okay.
10: Interestingly, non-instrumental Church of Christ. Mm. There's a differentiation. In Arkansas, when we lived there, but then we became Christian Church, which is instrumental.
18: Gotcha. Now, what is that distinction? The instrumental.
10: Yeah. So the difference is, in the non-instrumental churches of Christ, they believe there's a thing called the law of silence. And the law of silence, I'm going to paraphrase it, but the basics of it are, whatever the New Testament says about worship services, we do, and whatever it says not to do, we don't. And if it's silent, we don't do it.
18: Got it.
10: Play it safe. And they would point out constantly there is no example of musical instruments being used in worship in the New Testament church.
18: Interesting.
10: Therefore, we don't use them in our church.
18: Gotcha.
10: And the Christian church says, that's ridiculous. We can use musical instruments in worship as long as it glorifies God. So they're virtually identical other than that distinction of the law of silence on worship music.
18: Okay, so the Christian church, a little bit of time in the Church of Christ, and then what was after that?
10: Well, that was pretty much it. The Church of Christ, the Christian Church, was where I was at when I had the lunch.
18: Okay, and those obviously those were, even at that point, those were very different from the sort of worship you'd experience growing up.
10: Oh, yes.
18: I would imagine.
10: Yes.
18: What was that? What were those like?
10: Well, evangelical church, you know, it's very much a I want to say almost an entertainment system where, you know, you had a praise band, you had a big screen TV, and you had a lot of, and you were an observer. And I was very aware of the fact that I was primarily an observer. The Episcopal Church, you were a little more integrated into the worship. You were kneeling, standing, remembering, saying certain things.
18: Yeah.
10: So this was different than that. But when I discussed it with my pastor at the time, he said, well, that's just, you know, symbolic stuff. You don't need to pay attention to that anymore. And so for many, many years, we were in the Evangelical Church where it was, you went there because it was, we used to talk about, this is very energizing.
18: Yeah.
10: In fact, it's very much this way where you're receiving, you're not giving.
18: Right. Now, what were your views? Because I know there's a diversity amongst Anglicans and Episcopals, depending on the sectors of it you're in. What were the views on the sacraments growing up?
10: In growing up in the Episcopal Church, I had a very conservative priest. So he was a lot closer to the Anglo-Catholic form.
18: Sure.
10: They did not take the perspective that it was, at the time, that it was the actual body and blood of Christ.
18: Okay.
10: But it was treated with great reverence.
18: Mm-hmm.
10: But I saw it changing. Even in the 70s, I saw changes coming in the service when I was a teenager, and I thought I didn't feel good about that. There was a sort of a blending down of the liturgy, and that didn't feel right to me.
18: What about baptism? Did baptism do something?
10: So in the Episcopal Church, yes, infant baptism, but it was interesting. When we were married, we first started going to Church of Christ in Arkansas. They said, "Well, that doesn't count. We have to do this again, and because you weren't aware of what you were doing, so you have to do this now as an adult." So we went down that road at the time of being, I guess, rebaptized.
18: Gotcha.
10: Yeah.
18: Okay. So yeah, some of the differences in worship, some of the differences in doctrine, the differences of the sacraments. So then all this, you know, again, moving forward, what you discovered in the early church looked very different than those two.
10: Completely different.
18: Yeah.
10: Yeah, completely different, which concerned me greatly
18: because
10: I thought, you know, wait a minute, we are way, way off from what the early church taught and actually did. And there were people in the early church who were dying because they would not renounce some of these perspectives.
18: Mm-hmm.
10: And I just thought that is so powerful and that is not where I'm at. I've got to go where that goes.
18: Yeah. Yeah. I mean, going back to that original question that kind of set you off, you know, what had your perspective been about the Reformation and how was it changing as a result of what you were studying?
10: You know, well, if you're in an evangelical church for 27 years, Reformation was just recognition that the church was so off course and, you know, it just had to be jettisoned, the whole thing. Mm-hmm. And it was very much sola scriptura sort of perspective, you know, whatever the Bible says. The difficulty I started running into was when I would go to other friends' church, And you would hear a homily on a certain chapter, like in Romans, or the Bread of Life discourse, and two different ministers would take completely different tacts on it.
18: Right.
10: And it felt to me like, wait a minute, there's no quality control here. I mean, the author of this had one meaning in mind, mm-hmm. and it seemed like they were just taking it and using it to sort of support a perspective that they held onto.
18: Yeah.
10: And I just felt like that is a little problematic for me.
18: Right. Well, and going back to the instrumental, non-instrumental thing, like, yeah. when you have a question like that,
10: yeah.
18: like, how do we worship? And, you know, I seem to have this interpretation of Scripture. There don't seem to be instruments here, and so therefore, you know, I don't think we should have instruments. Well, what do you do with that? Who gets to say?
10: Yeah, right. Well, exactly. And that's the quality control problem.
18: Right.
10: Is that it's whoever is the most charismatic mm-hmm. person at the time.
18: Yeah. Now, what did your wife, you know, think about this? Again, you're coming from Episcopalian,
10: yeah, sure.
18: going through these churches, and then did she know about you're starting to ask these questions?
10: Well, she was tolerant.
18: Okay.
10: But she was very firm in her upbringing. She was raised a Baptist.
18: Right.
10: She was most comfortable, I think, in the evangelical church. She was kind enough to go with me to the Episcopal church. Mm-hmm. When I finally sort of came around to having to go Catholic, she was very clear. She was like, that is not mm-hmm. the journey I am on. Mm-hmm. And so I accepted that, and I prayed for such a long time,
18: yeah.
10: years, yeah. many years. But even up to my ordination, she didn't convert to Catholic until a year before my mm-hmm. ordination.
18: Yeah, well, let's take a break
10: yeah.
18: there, and we'll come back. And again, I want to hear more about, you know, like, how did you actually get from, you know, asking the question and sort of being like, well, this is
10: sure.
18: this is a big deal,
10: yeah.
18: to actually deciding to become Catholic,
10: okay, sure.
18: and then we'll hear about everything else that
10: okay.
18: happened.
10: So, great,
18: awesome. We'll be back in just a couple minutes to hear the rest of Deacon Lee's story. I want to remind you that if you are on a journey to the Catholic Church, we're praying for you, whether you knew it or not.
10: That's
18: we're
10: right.
18: praying for you as you ask those questions, as you go into church history, as you kind of reconsider, you know, what is true, and you listen for the Holy Spirit. That's always a part of this. It's not just a merely intellectual journey. It's a journey of listening to the Holy Spirit, growing in openness, growing in docility and humility as we allow ourselves to be led. But as you're on that journey, we're praying for you, and we want to help you. 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And we'll be back again in just a couple minutes to hear the rest of Deacon's story. 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
18: Well, welcome back to the Journey Home program. We're entering the second half of our hour tonight, speaking with Deacon Lee Ashton. He's a former Episcopalian and evangelical, and he's now a permanent deacon for the personal ordinariate of the chair of St. Peter. We haven't gotten to that yet, though.
10: No, we haven't.
18: Got a lot of ground to cover still. So, you know, we'll go back. You know, when we left off, yep. Deacon, you know, you've been describing your time, again, growing up as an Episcopal, mm-hmm. having these experiences with your wife in evangelical churches, some of the differences, some of the... Mm-hmm. And then you have this question that really sets mm-hmm. you off on a search. You're exploring the early church fathers. I want us to pick back up just in terms of, again, getting from A to B mm-hmm. to actually, you know, considering becoming Catholic and going through mm-hmm. it. You know, what were some of the main issues that you really worked through? And so, you know, one, let's return to, we'll save authority for a few minutes. Let's talk, tell me a bit about Mary. Where did Mary and the saints fit in your worldview?
10: So it was interesting because I that was probably one of the topics that was the more difficult one for me to tackle as yeah. an ex-evangelical was Mary's role. Mm-hmm. And so I struggled with that until I really spent some time studying what she actually did in the New Testament church. And when you really stand back and look at what she did, she was a leader. The apostles respected her, and they, you know, she really was a great leader in the church. And so once I started thinking about it that way, and then thinking through that she really was the mother of God, mm-hmm. she wasn't just some person, you know, she was the mother of God. If you believe Jesus is God, the Trinity, yeah. then she is the mother of God. And once that got in my head, I was great with it. Then I understood it. Mm. So once I understood it, I was full on with it.
18: Yeah. Yeah, it's one of those things where it depending on the worldview we're coming from or the background of some yeah. of the baggage, it offends our sensibilities.
10: Like, it does.
18: God yeah. wouldn't do this, or this isn't how it's yeah. supposed to be. But, you know, part of, I think, recognizing as Catholics, the sacramental worldview, God chooses to work through people. Mm-hmm. Like, our, you know, the transcendent God chooses to become immanent and say, okay, at this time, at this place, you know, I'm going to ask this girl this question.
10: Yep.
18: And he chooses to work through those things. Yeah. And so it's not because of our power, because right. of Mary. It's because of what God does.
10: Yeah, my wife and I both have mentioned many times, we know in our own lives, our own selves, that God works through broken people to get things done. Right. There's examples of that after examples of it in the scriptures.
18: Right, right.
10: He uses imperfect people to do great things. St. Augustine being a great example.
18: Yeah. Yeah, I love with Mary, sometimes on our Coming Home Network retreats, we help, you know, new Catholics or soon to be Catholics to learn to pray the rosary. And a guy made the comment a couple of years ago that, you know, most of the mysteries, you know, make sense to him, right? We have the early events in Christ's mm-hmm. life, and then we have the passion, and we have the glorious mysteries, you know, the resurrection and ascension. But then you get to the last two, right? And Mary's assumption and her coronation.
10: Yeah, right.
18: And he wrestled with those. And one thing we got to in our discussion was that, well, one image we have in Mary is of what Christ wants to do in all of our lives. Right, she was the first Christian. She was the first to say yes, and as a result, you know, Christ raised her up. He invited her into His glory, into His relationship. She's this image of the yeah. perfect Christian.
10: Yeah, she is. And one of the things I had to get my head sort of around early on was that I may not understand everything as well as I want to understand it, mm-hmm. but there's a point where you trust in the teaching of the Church for 2,000 years, and you mm-hmm. say, you know what, it's not all about me and my understanding. It's mm. it's actually more about me trusting and stepping out on faith and accepting some things that may not make immediate 100% sense to me now, right. but they certainly will later.
18: Right, right. Well, I guess that obviously that brings us to the authority issue. Yep. Again, so what, you know, what did you discover in the early church, and how did that change how you thought about authority?
10: Yeah, so when I finally understood apostolic succession and that the laying of hands of the Jesus giving the power, and it's in Scripture, to mm-hmm. the apostles to forgive sin or bind, and the ability to, you know, all the things that were passed on, and that those were then passed on to their successors.
18: Yeah.
10: Then I understood how important apostolic succession was, and I realized at that point that my journey through all these churches that did not come from that process necessarily. Mm-hmm. I needed to get to a church that had more connection to the ancient faith. And I understood then how important a bishop was, how important priests were, and how important deacons were, even though at the time I didn't have an interest.
18: Yeah.
10: I didn't think I did in being a deacon.
18: Sola Scriptura can sound good on paper.
10: It does.
18: Pun yeah. intended.
10: Right.
18: But it doesn't quite work out.
10: No, it doesn't. Right? It yeah. falls apart quick.
18: Yeah. Yeah. Okay. What about the Eucharist? It's another one you brought up earlier.
10: Yeah. Yeah. yeah. That was an easy one. When I read that early Christians were willing to die rather than admit that it was a representative thing, just a symbol, mm-hmm. I thought that's so powerful when someone's saying, I'd rather go to my death. And people who were in the time of the apostles, then I thought, okay, well, that's very powerful.
18: Right, you don't go to death for a symbol.
10: No, you don't go to, you never go to death for something you know is a lie, or you yeah. believe is a lie.
18: Yeah, or at least a mere symbol. I mean, another, yeah. I think another amazing thing about the Eucharist, we recognize that it is a symbol, but not only a symbol.
10: Right.
18: It
10: right,
18: does,
10: right.
18: There's a symbolic
10: there's
18: aspect
10: a
18: to it.
10: There's a component to it.
18: But it
10: yeah.
18: is also what it symbolizes.
10: Absolutely, yeah. yeah. It's miraculous. One of the best times I have every Mass is when I get to stand there and look at the Eucharist after it's consecrated, and I know I'm looking at a miracle every week. Every multiple times a week, that's a miracle. I'm looking at it.
18: Right.
10: And I love looking at it.
18: Yeah, you know, if it can seem very different and very wild to people who didn't have it as part of their tradition, but you know, encountering Christ in the flesh would have been a similar thing. Like, how could this be? How could how could what looks like a man in front of me actually be God?
0: And the Ordinariate Mass that I mean, it places such a beautiful reverence on that consecration and that that part of the service. Mm-hmm. And I'm just always, that's my most, it's my favorite part of every Mass.
18: Yeah. Well, let's pick up the narrative for a moment again. So you were asked this question that got you thinking. Mm-hmm. You went to the bookstore in England. You did, you're studying. Where were you guys living at this point? And then what happened next in terms of the actual timeline?
0: Yes. Yeah, so at that time, we were living in Indiana, but moving to Milwaukee. And so when I went to Milwaukee, then we found the church that was a more of an Anglican church with a more conservative Episcopal priest. And he sort of guided me on this process of thinking. My wife was having no part of it at that time,
18: and
0: but she was willing to go.
18: And he's the one who told you not to swim the Tiber.
0: Don't swim the Tiber. Yeah,
18: just
0: swim the
18: Tiber. Explore, but don't, you know.
0: And it's interesting because later on when the Ordinariate came around, I circled back with him in Milwaukee. I went back to him and I said, hey, what do you think? And he said, no matter what they say, they'll say that they'll keep the liturgy, the Ordinary liturgy, but they won't. They won't. It's just they're going to pull the rug out from under you later on. But anyway, yeah, so we lived at that time we lived in and we moved to Milwaukee. I had him as sort of a great guide.
18: Yeah.
0: And then we moved to Louisville, Kentucky.
18: Okay.
0: I had a decision to make. Do I continue with Neshota House Episcopal Seminary or do I then transfer someplace else? And I found that St. Meinrad Archabbey and School Seminary had a great program, and I was coming around to becoming. I'd read a lot of John Henry Newman, and St. John Henry Newman now, and I've been read a lot of it, and I'd coming around to maybe I needed to be there.
18: What did you encounter in his writings that sort of that helped you?
0: His same struggles, the same journeys that I had. How he loved the Anglican, the worship, and his just so many parts of his journey I could sympathize with because they're the same journey that I felt like I was on.
18: Yeah. One thing I think I found in the Catholic Church, especially seen through the so many stories that we've heard here, is that, again, we recognize that division in the body of Christ is the result of sin, all of our sin, right? But in spite of our sin, God brings great grace out of it. And so, you know, the right attitude is one like Newman's, where, you know, he's not looking back with you know, scorn.
0: Right. Right.
18: He has
0: no.
18: great love for the patrimony, you know, and a desire for authentic unity.
0: Yeah, absolutely.
18: Yeah.
0: And that's the beauty of the Ordinariate Chair of St. Peter, I think, is that it's about evangelization and bringing Christians back in, bringing Catholics back in, even people who fell away from the faith, they want to come back, or people who are close to the faith.
18: Yeah.
0: It's just a beautiful place to be. Yeah. I'm very happy.
18: Okay, so you went to St. Meinrad?
0: I did, graduated from there, yeah.
18: Okay, and then, so what happened next in terms of thinking about becoming Catholic?
0: So in the middle of my time at St. Meinrad, I had about a 4 or 5 year period where I was working internationally, and so I couldn't continue my studies.
18: Okay.
0: During that time, though, I was still able to come back and still be active, pseudo-active in my parish when I was home. It was an Anglican parish at the time. Mm-hmm. And about during that time, I had decided that as a parish, we started talking about the Ordinariate had been created. This was 2011, 12, and we had decided to come in at that time early on. And so our parish talked about it. And so we came in with our priests and everybody else.
18: Now, dig into that a little bit, because an amazing, incredible event that I can't even imagine, like a parish going through this conversation. What was that like?
0: It was great because it was not a huge number of people, but it was people who were very much looking for a very true and accurate form of worship, true as possible to the early church and the teachings of the early church, but also looking for that wonderfully reverent liturgy. And we knew that the English Catholics had a beautiful liturgy, and we saw that this was the opportunity of the intersection of those, and most of the folks in that parish were ex-Anglicans, and so they were like, this is wonderful. We can have the consistency and the authority of the Catholic faith, but yet retain the beautiful English Catholic liturgy traditions that existed. And that just seemed to us, all of us, to seem to be the perfect way to go.
18: Well, many people listening aren't familiar with the Ordinariate or this. So talk a little bit about, again, from your perspective, where you were as Anglicans, what was the church offering you? What were you seeing? What
0: Catholic Church said that, you know, you go through, now we would call it OCIA, you go through OCIA and you learn the precepts of the Catholic faith, and if your entire parish decides to come in, we will take you in as a group, as a parish, with your priest. Even though they may be married, we will go through the process of putting them through formation and potentially ordaining them if that works out. So we talked about that, and we said, this is such an amazing thing mm-hmm. that we have the ability to take the best of the Catholic faith, which was, there was a lot, mm-hmm. and the best of the patrimony, the English patrimony. We just thought that's beautiful. We all had been to some Catholic churches that were less about the English patrimony, mm-hmm. and they were fine, but we really all were drawn to that.
18: Yeah. And when did the ordinariate begin? It's relatively
0: 2012.
18: New. 2012, okay. Mm-hmm. All right. Again, it's just an amazing thing, yeah. the idea. And it's a beautiful thing.
0: It is, and it's growing. And mm-hmm. the beautiful part of it is that so many of the parishes, like our parish now, many of the people coming in are young people. Mm-hmm. So we have a lot of children now, and we have a lot of couples getting married. And so it's very much a very young audience that's being attracted to the ordinary.
18: Okay. So at that point, the whole parish came in?
0: Yep. Okay. Sure did.
18: All right, and what happened after that?
0: Well, we grew, and at one point, the bishop, our bishop, Bishop Lopes, who's an amazing bishop, he decided that we would be able to grow even better if we were able to have our own identity, our own place. We were part of for 10 years a wonderful parish in Indianapolis, very large, very traditional. Mm-hmm. They still have the Latin Mass mm-hmm. once a week. So we were there, but I think his wisdom was that you're not going to be able to thrive and grow until you're on your own two feet. So we moved to a much smaller parish that did not have full-time clergy as much as they wanted. So we still are there, and we provide their Novus Ordo services as well as our ordinary masses. So it's nice. I call it couch surfing. So we're couch surfing right now, but we're growing. Actually, we're now growing, and we've got quite a number. So we're now looking for our own place.
18: Okay. So in terms of your own family and your marriage, again, what did your wife think about this? Where were you working at the time that?
0: Yeah, sure. So after the nuclear engineering world, I did several things, but I ultimately ended up in probably like most good sailors, I ended up in the spirits business and at Miller Brewing Company, initially in Milwaukee, and then I went to Brown-Forman Corporation in Louisville, which is parent company of Jack Daniels and so
18: gotcha. On. Now, the world traveling you did.
0: That was what interrupted.
18: Okay, yeah.
0: And so my wife at the time, she was so wonderful because she said, I know this is something you want to do. So she was tolerant. Mm-hmm. She wasn't on the same journey mm-hmm. with me at the time. Mm-hmm. That came much later. In fact, that didn't come until a year before my ordination. So 3 years ago was when she became Catholic.
18: Yeah. Well, not to speak on her behalf, but were there particular aspects of the church or the teaching that she wrestled with?
0: Yeah, so she wrestled with the same things that I had wrestled with. She wrestled with Mary, mm-hmm. the role of the church, the Eucharist, and penance. You know, why confess my sins to a priest when I can just talk to God and directly?
18: And had that been part of your Episcopalian upbringing at all? Did they have confession?
0: I don't believe they did. I don't recall going. So, no, I don't think so. And so she wrestled with that.
18: Yeah.
0: And Bishop Lopes, when I went through, I was already in the formation process to be deacon.
18: Oh, wow. Okay.
0: And Bishop, I asked him, I said, is it my wife not being a Catholic, is that a problem? Because I'm not sure it's been 10 years. I've been praying for almost 10 years, and mm-hmm. I don't know if that's going to come about. Mm-hmm. And he said, just pray. Mm-hmm. Just pray hard. Mm-hmm. He said, that's all you got to do. Just pray hard. I thought at the time, I've been praying hard. I've been down this road. He said, just keep doing it.
18: Yeah.
0: And so it was sort of a shock to me when she actually did convert. She converted wholeheartedly, and now I have to run to keep up with her sometimes because she's doing so many things in the Catholic faith that she's just taken and run with. You know, vacation Bible school, women's Bible study, making rosaries, leading the rosary service. She just does all kinds of things. She's very involved in Legatus with us. I'm in the Order of Malta. I run the Order of Malta for the state of Indiana, and she's very active in that. She feeds the homeless every week. She helps me cook for the poor every week. We serve the poor every week or every month. So she's very, very active. So she came on, you know, like a ball of fire, and she did great. But I always remember Bishop Lopes so wisely just called me down and said, just pray. It was that simple.
18: Yeah.
0: And he knew, he had the wisdom to know the power of prayer.
18: Oh, praise God. And that's such an important reminder there, because we have lots of people, probably lots of people listening, who have friends or family members. And it's hard to share the faith with family members.
0: Yeah.
18: It's hard, you know, because you care so much about them, so intimately about them.
0: Yeah.
18: But God has his timing, right? People's journeys proceed in their own timing.
0: Our families, nobody was Catholic, so they still don't understand it, I don't think.
18: Right. Well, how did you get, again, from becoming Catholic in the ordinariate, talk about what led you to consider becoming a deacon?
0: So I was active in the Order of Malta. And the Order of Malta, if you know about the Order, has three charisms: taking care of the sick and the dying, taking care of the poor and the hungry, the needy, taking care of those in prison, and then defending the faith. So I made that commitment and was able to go through the process of discernment and was accepted in the Order of Malta. Okay. So those charisms became very real to me, in that I felt like that's what I read. That's all the things I found with those things were important. Mm-hmm. And so then when a conversation came up with a priest about the diaconate, and I read a little bit about it, I found the charisms of being a deacon are so close to being the charisms in the Order of Malta, taking care of the sick and the dying, the hungry and the poor, the needy and those in prison. I thought, it's just an extension in a different way of those same charisms.

0: What's your question?
1: We watch World Youth Day, and we're very enthusiastic about evangelization.
0: Yeah.
1: My husband doesn't work, and I work. And at my job, there's a lot of different denominations there. Now, I have a picture of Jesus of Mercy and Our Lady of Perpetual Help up on my computer.
0: Mm-hmm.
1: And I wear a cross and a lot of medals on my chain. And I'm finding it very hard to get the courage to evangelize further. I can talk about Jesus to certain people, but they don't understand Mary. They don't understand Catholicism. Some of them even look down on it.
0: Yeah.
1: And it's very hard, and I'm not losing faith, but, you know, in today's world, it's very hard to talk about Jesus and the doctrines, and especially with the way jobs are. Bosses don't understand. Bosses do things their way. They don't care. You know, I work for a billing service for a hospital, and they are the least compassionate people there are. And
0: right.
1: I find it real hard to talk about compassion. And we're a compassion ministry, but they don't have that compassion for their employees.
0: Let me tell you something. If you're doing all the things you just told me, you're already evangelizing. What you're looking for is some fruit. See, you cannot wear a medal, have a crucifix, have a picture of Our Lord and Our Lady on your desk or near your computer and not evangelize. See, maybe a day will come when they will move away or you'll move away, but that picture, that medal will stick up here because the Holy Spirit will make it. See, I can walk all the way through downtown Birmingham without saying a word, but I've spoken, haven't I? You see, that's the whole thing. This habit speaks very loud and clear today. See, first of all, the Holy Father said, go back to the habit. Okay, we're back to the habit. Then we got a few little nasty calls, but that's okay, that's good. That means I bothered somebody. See, as a Christian, if you're not a thorn in somebody's side, I question your Christianity. You know, you got to be a thorn in people's side. You can't just go around mamby-pamby. See, we're wearing this habit, first of all, because the Holy See said so, the canon law says so. Number three, I want to witness to a church that still exists, to a church no one will ever destroy, to a church that is here, is solid, and we're going back to one way or another. We have begun. I hope others follow. Not to an old church, but the church that is forever young, forever beautiful, forever strong. And one day she will rise again. More beautiful, stronger, filled with saints. So, you are evangelizing. One time, Holy Father Francis told Brother Leo, Brother, we're going to the village to preach. And they walked through the village, turned around, and walked all the way back to the monastery. And Brother Leo said, Father, I thought we were going to preach. He said, we did, Brother. We did. So don't worry about it. If the Lord wants you to, He'll open up a door. You can always say, God bless you. Who's going to get angry with that? And if they get angry, bless them twice, because obviously they need it. Don't be timid. We don't live in a world you can be timid, because they'll just walk all over you. Come on, bold for Jesus when the opportunity presents itself. In the meantime, you're a great witness. Just keep on. We have another call. Hello?
2: Hello, Mother.
0: Where are you from?
2: Mississippi. We love you. We love your new habit.
0: Thank you.
2: My question is about suffering. Why does God value suffering so much?
0: Suffering is valued by God in this day and age, especially in the New Testament, because his son of Jesus, the Father, looked upon Jesus. There are many reasons why the Lord came down and not only suffered himself, shared our suffering, but paved a way for us to suffer. Why? It is very purifying. Very purifying. If it wasn't for suffering, we'd be a bunch of boiled kids. That's all. We would never, most of you wouldn't even pray if you were in trouble. And a lot of suffering is not physical. I have a lot of physical suffering. But suffering always teaches you a lesson. It makes you grow in virtue. It participates in the growth of your soul. You know, it participates in the grace the Spirit gives you to mold your soul in the image of Jesus. It forces you sometimes to say yes to God when probably you wouldn't. Probably you wouldn't. I'll tell you something of myself. I'm Italian, that should say it all. I am impatient. I like everything done yesterday. I'm accustomed to doing at least two things and sometimes three things at one time. Well, now I have three braces and two crutches. I am forced to take smaller steps. Well, it takes me longer to get anywhere. I cross the street and all the cars stop. And I get me a chance to wave everybody and say thank you. They wouldn't have done that if I was normal. It's just wonderful. I got stopped in the cross street. This car stopped, that car stopped. And they're just very patient, you know, and I say thank you, God bless you. That's a wonderful thing. Wonderful for them to stop. And wonderful for me to say thank you. But you know, it's done something for me. I was telling the sisters the other day, I'm not saying I feel patient. I don't think I'll do that until I get in the kingdom. But it has done a couple things for me. It's made me realize that, what's the hurry? See, much of my impatience in the past has been because I'm in a hurry. It takes me a little longer to get where I want to go, but what's the difference? See? It suddenly put everything in focus. It made me realize that there's more to life than just doing things. See, there's time. Time to love God, time to talk to God, and time to know that he does it all, and it's all okay. Every bit of suffering, whether you have a headache or what, molds. It's a molding power. Oh, it can make you bitter and sour and angry with God, but that's because you're not using it right. It's always destined by God to make you more humble, compassionate, loving, kinder, more grateful, because people have to help you or people give you your medicine and nurses wait on you. Time for you to be grateful. St. Padre Pio said, if people realize the value of suffering, of any kind, spiritual, mental, physical, that it is so precious, we would covet it. Most of us spend all our time getting rid of it. I take my Tylenol and aspirin and everything else, and I wear braces that are comfortable. You know, I'm not going to hobble along. I have no problems. I don't believe putting beans in my shoes, see, for a penance. I got enough shoes and I got enough braces for beans. But it's all for my good. Next to my vocation, I value. Oh, I'd be glad to get rid of it. But I value it as long as God permits it, because it's done me more good than anything. See, I know me. And with all the success that God has given us and blessed us with you and this network and radio and my wonderful sisters and brothers, if I didn't have this, I could be hell on wheels. I mean, whew. Oh, I could make more people miserable, more than I make now, you know. Now I make you miserable because I really love you and I hate to see you go in the wrong direction. So it's been good for me. I think it's good for you.
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12: The year 787 A.D. Decades of confusion and unrest pertaining to the veneration of holy images have now reached a breaking point. Some Christian faithful have been accused of confusing material images with God Himself and revering them in a way that only God deserves. Roman authorities respond unjustly by prohibiting the veneration of all holy images and ordering their destruction. To quiet the rising storm of iconoclasm once and for all, Pope Adrian I convenes the Second Council of Nicaea. The Council Fathers call for the restoration of holy images. The Council reinforces the distinction between the worship of God and the veneration of created beings, such as the Blessed Virgin Mary, the angels, and the saints.
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16: Prayer can take on many different forms. 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
18: 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Bishop Wirtz has a public record of promoting same-sex couple blessings. How does a bishop with that kind of record clear the vetting for one of Germany's most influential sees?
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19: This is Father Robert Spitzer. In the name of the Father, and of the Son, and of the Holy Spirit. Amen. Heavenly Father, we ask you to put an end to abortion in our country, in our culture. We ask that you fill with efficacy all of the various ways in which we're working toward that, our educational initiatives, our evangelization initiatives, even where we have to do public confrontation. Bring it all to fruition in your will so that eventually people will see the intrinsic dignity that is behind every single unique human life, so that we will never, ever again take up this mystery and kill it with abandon and wantonness. Please, Lord, bring an end to it all. And bring all of our work to fruition in your will. We ask all of these things through Jesus our Lord. Amen. In the name of the Father, and of the Son, and of the Holy Spirit. Amen.
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22: In the name of the Father, and of the Son, and of the Holy Spirit. Amen.
23: You expired, Jesus, but the source of life gushed forth for souls, and the ocean of mercy opened up for the whole world. O fount of life, unfathomable divine mercy, envelop the whole world and empty yourself out upon us.
21: O blood and water, which gush forth from the heart of Jesus as a fountain of mercy for us, I trust in you. O blood and water, which gush forth from the heart of Jesus as a fountain of mercy for us, I trust in you. O blood and water, which gush forth from the heart of Jesus as a fountain of mercy for us, I trust in you.
23: Our Father, who art in heaven, hallowed be thy name. Thy kingdom come. Thy will be done on earth as it is in heaven.
21: Give us this day our daily bread, and forgive us our trespasses, as we forgive those who trespass against us. And lead us not into temptation, but deliver us from evil. Amen.
23: Hail Mary, full of grace, the Lord is with you. Blessed are you among women, and blessed is the fruit of your womb, Jesus.
21: Holy Mary, Mother of God, pray for us sinners now and at the hour of our death. Amen.
23: I believe in God, the Father Almighty, creator of heaven and earth, and in Jesus Christ, his only Son, our Lord, who was conceived by the Holy Spirit, born of the Virgin Mary, suffered under Pontius Pilate, was crucified, died, and was buried. He descended into hell. On the third day, he rose again from the dead. He ascended into heaven and is seated at the right hand of God, the Father Almighty. From there, he will come to judge the living and the dead.
21: I believe in the Holy Spirit, the Holy Catholic Church, the communion of saints, the forgiveness of sins, the resurrection of the body, and life everlasting. Amen.
23: Eternal Father, I offer you the body and blood, soul and divinity of your dearly beloved Son, our Lord Jesus Christ, in atonement for our sins and those of the whole world. For the sake of his sorrowful passion,
21: have mercy on us and on the whole world.
23: For the sake of his sorrowful passion,
21: have mercy on us and on the whole world.
23: For the sake of his sorrowful passion,
21: have mercy on us and on the whole world.
23: For the sake of his sorrowful passion,
21: have mercy on us and on the whole world.
23: For the sake of his sorrowful passion,
21: have mercy on us and on the whole world.
23: For the sake of his sorrowful passion,
21: have mercy on us and on the whole world.
23: For the sake of his sorrowful passion,
21: have mercy on us and on the whole world.
23: For the sake of his sorrowful passion,
21: have mercy on us and on the whole world.
23: For the sake of his sorrowful passion,
21: have mercy on us and on the whole world.
23: For the sake of his sorrowful passion,
21: have mercy on us and on the whole world.
23: Eternal Father, I offer you the body and blood, soul and divinity of your dearly beloved Son, our Lord Jesus Christ, in atonement for our sins and those of the whole world. For the sake of his sorrowful passion,
21: have mercy on us and on the whole world.
23: For the sake of his sorrowful passion,
21: have mercy on us and on the whole world.
23: For the sake of his sorrowful passion,
21: have mercy on us and on the whole world.
23: For the sake of his sorrowful passion,
21: have mercy on us and on the whole world.
23: For the sake of his sorrowful passion,
21: have mercy on us and on the whole world.
23: For the sake of his sorrowful passion,
21: have mercy on us and on the whole world.
23: For the sake of his sorrowful passion,
21: have mercy on us and on the whole world.
23: For the sake of his sorrowful passion,
21: have mercy on us and on the whole world.
23: For the sake of his sorrowful passion,
21: have mercy on us and on the whole world.
23: For the sake of his sorrowful passion,
21: have mercy on us and on the whole world.
23: Eternal Father, I offer you the body and blood, soul and divinity of your dearly beloved Son, our Lord Jesus Christ, in atonement for our sins and those of the whole world. For the sake of his sorrowful passion,
21: have mercy on us and on the whole world.
23: For the sake of his sorrowful passion,
21: have mercy on us and on the whole world.
23: For the sake of his sorrowful passion,
21: have mercy on us and on the whole world.
23: For the sake of his sorrowful passion,
21: have mercy on us and on the whole world.
23: For the sake of his sorrowful passion,
21: have mercy on us and on the whole world.
23: For the sake of his sorrowful passion,
21: have mercy on us and on the whole world.
23: For the sake of his sorrowful passion,
21: have mercy on us and on the whole world.
23: For the sake of his sorrowful passion,
21: have mercy on us and on the whole world.
23: For the sake of his sorrowful passion,
21: have mercy on us and on the whole world.
23: For the sake of his sorrowful passion,
21: have mercy on us and on the whole world.
23: Eternal Father, I offer you the body and blood, soul and divinity of your dearly beloved Son, our Lord Jesus Christ, in atonement for our sins and those of the whole world. For the sake of his sorrowful passion,
21: have mercy on us and on the whole world.
23: For the sake of his sorrowful passion,
21: have mercy on us and on the whole world.
23: For the sake of his sorrowful passion,
21: have mercy on us and on the whole world.
23: For the sake of his sorrowful passion,
21: have mercy on us and on the whole world.
23: For the sake of his sorrowful passion,
21: have mercy on us and on the whole world.
23: For the sake of his sorrowful passion,
21: have mercy on us and on the whole world.
23: For the sake of his sorrowful passion,
21: have mercy on us and on the whole world.
23: For the sake of his sorrowful passion,
21: have mercy on us and on the whole world.
23: For the sake of his sorrowful passion,
21: have mercy on us and on the whole world.
23: For the sake of his sorrowful passion,
21: have mercy on us and on the whole world.
23: Eternal Father, I offer you the body and blood, soul and divinity of your dearly beloved Son, our Lord Jesus Christ, in atonement for our sins and those of the whole world. For the sake of his sorrowful passion,
21: have mercy on us and on the whole world.
23: For the sake of his sorrowful passion,
21: have mercy on us and on the whole world.
23: For the sake of his sorrowful passion,
21: have mercy on us and on the whole world.
23: For the sake of his sorrowful passion,
21: have mercy on us and on the whole world.
23: For the sake of his sorrowful passion,
21: have mercy on us and on the whole world.
23: For the sake of his sorrowful passion,
21: have mercy on us and on the whole world.
23: For the sake of his sorrowful passion,
21: have mercy on us and on the whole world.
23: For the sake of his sorrowful passion,
21: have mercy on us and on the whole world.
23: For the sake of his sorrowful passion,
21: have mercy on us and on the whole world.
23: For the sake of his sorrowful passion,
21: have mercy on us and on the whole world. Holy God,
23: holy mighty one,
21: holy immortal one, have mercy on us and on the whole world. Holy God,
23: holy mighty one,
21: holy immortal one, have mercy on us and on the whole world. Holy God,
23: holy mighty one,
21: holy immortal one, have mercy on us and on the whole world.
23: Eternal God, in whom mercy is endless and the treasury of compassion inexhaustible, look kindly upon us and increase your mercy in us, that in difficult moments we might not despair nor become despondent, but with great confidence submit ourselves to your holy will, which is love and mercy itself.
22: In the name of the Father, and of the Son, and of the Holy Spirit. Amen.
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1: Welcome, friends. This is Peter Herbeck, your host. We're beginning another week of Fire on the Earth, the program dedicated to the promotion of Catholic mission and evangelization. I hope you had a wonderful and a restful weekend, an opportunity to celebrate the Lord's Day with your family and your loved ones. What a gift the Lord has given to us. And one of the great commands the Lord gives us in the Ten Commandments is to keep holy the Sabbath, keep holy the day that's set apart for the Lord. And that day is a day that defines us as people, as God's people, as those who are baptized into Christ and are celebrating the reality of the new creation, the new humanity that came about in our lives when we were baptized and set into Christ and received the forgiveness of sins, the washing by the blood of Jesus Christ, and empowerment and new life through the gift of the Holy Spirit. Well, today the church gives us, you know, Monday, a beautiful reading, foundational reading from Luke's Gospel, and then accompanied by a very important passage from St. Paul from 1 Corinthians chapter 1. I want to focus today and maybe all week long on dimensions of the new life of the Holy Spirit that we've been given. This is the central gift that Jesus came to communicate to each and every one of us, is a new life. It's a new life in relationship with God the Father and God the Son in the Holy Spirit. By God's design, His saving work, the culmination of His saving work, is giving to human beings who were once dead in sin, with no hope in the world, being made alive through the passion, death, and resurrection of Jesus Christ, and in our baptism, united to that offering of love that Jesus gave for the sake of our salvation, and the culmination of Jesus' whole mission, as Pope Benedict XVI described. And once he said, you could describe Jesus' mission and the fundamental goal of his mission to be his return to the right hand of the Father. And then from that place of total authority as Lord in Christ, he pours out the Holy Spirit, the Spirit that was united to Jesus from all eternity, the Father, the Son, and the Holy Spirit. But he became one of us so that human beings could come alive in the Spirit, dead in the flesh, come alive in the Spirit to become a new creation and share in the new life that Jesus comes to give. That's salvation. That's ultimately what salvation's all about. So I thought I'd begin by just reading a portion of today's gospel from Luke chapter 4. What precedes that in Luke's gospel is, of course, the baptism of Jesus, the epiphany, the revelation of the Father, Son, and Holy Spirit as Jesus goes into the waters of the Jordan and John baptizes him. What gets revealed? The voice of the Father speaks, "This is my beloved Son." There's a manifestation of the presence of the Holy Spirit. And then Jesus comes out of the waters of the Jordan. Of course, there was never a time when Jesus was without the Holy Spirit. What's happening there in that baptism is now this is the time, this is the commissioning, this is the going forth of the mission of the Son and the Spirit sent by the Father. Jesus now, under the anointing of the Holy Spirit, is going to fulfill everything the Father calls him to. He's going to bring down the kingdom of darkness. He's going to make it possible for human beings to be saved. He's going to spread the good news of the gospel under the leadership and anointing of the Holy Spirit, the indwelling presence and power of the Spirit in Jesus. So he goes from the River Jordan to the desert where he makes war against the devil. The devil tries to tempt him just like he tempts everybody else. Jesus wins that battle. He declares war against the devil. And from there, it says the Holy Spirit takes him to Nazareth, back to his hometown. And he gets up, he's in the synagogue, and he reads the following from the prophet Isaiah. I'll begin with the reading given today. So Jesus came to Nazareth, where he had grown up, and went according to his custom into the synagogue on the Sabbath day. He stood up to read and was handed a scroll of the prophet Isaiah. He unrolled the scroll and found the passage where it was written, "The Spirit of the Lord is upon me, because he has anointed me to bring glad tidings to the poor. He sent me to proclaim liberty to captives and recovery of sight to the blind, and let the oppressed go free, and to proclaim a year acceptable to the Lord." Rolling up the scroll, he handed it back to the attendant, and he sat down. And the eyes of all in the synagogue looked intently at him, and he said to them, "Today, this scripture passage is fulfilled in your hearing." This passage from Isaiah that was anticipating the coming of the Messiah, who would be the anointed one. Jesus is the anointed one. What does that mean? He's anointed. The Holy Spirit is his anointing. The catechism will remind us so beautifully that the Holy Spirit is his anointing and is the very glory that's upon the Son of God. And the anointing and the glory is what he wants to eventually offer to every human being. And again, we call that salvation. That's salvation, not only when our sins are forgiven, when we're washed clean in the waters of baptism, when we're united to God. Yes, that's when the saving act of God, the salvation, the forgiveness of sins, and uniting us to new life in God, that's where it begins. But salvation is ultimately the completion of what begins there. And the completion is our own entry into heaven, into the presence of God in glorified bodies. All of it made possible by this work, this union, and what Jesus is declaring here in the synagogue. He's bringing glad tidings. He's proclaiming liberty. He's giving sight to the blind. He's setting captives free. The day of the Lord is here, the day of Jubilee, the day of salvation. The kingdom of God has come in the person of Jesus Christ. That's what he's announcing. He said, today, this prophetic promise, this anticipation is fulfilled here today in this synagogue in the person of Jesus Christ. And we know the rest of the story, the spiritual combat that Jesus engaged in, gathering the apostles, building the church, laying the foundation, proclaiming under the anointing of the Holy Spirit, the gospel. What is Jesus's gospel? Repent, the kingdom of God is at hand. The rule of God has come. The rule of God has come in the person of Jesus, and the authority of God is in Jesus, and he's come to take down, to disarm the principalities and powers and the dark dominions in the earth under satanic power that are exercising power and authority over fallen human minds and hearts, leading to ever deeper degrees of slavery with the intention to leading human beings, those made in the image of God and likeness of God, into darkness, into hell and separation from God, into slavery to darkness for all eternity. Jesus came to break that regime of power, to disarm it completely, and to offer salvation to every single human being who is trapped in that sin-sick, death-directed destiny. Jesus came to make war. Jesus came to win a victory in obedience to the Father. And then he reveals to us, what does it mean to be a Christian? What is to be Christian is what? Christian is the word Christ, which means what? Anointed. We're anointed ones. We share in his anointing. We share in his victory. We share in his new creation. We share in his authority. We share in his kingship. It's astounding what we have received and what the Lord has given to us. And honestly, friends, so many people are asleep at the wheel. So many baptized people. Yeah, that happened. And yeah, confirmation. Yeah, I remember that sacrament decades ago. But is it making a difference in your life today? Do you understand your identity? Do you know you've been brought into and can say just what Jesus says here in Luke's gospel? St. John Paul II said it at one point. He said, everyone who's been baptized and confirmed into Christ can look in the mirror and say these exact words. The Spirit of the Lord is upon me. Can you say that? Do you say that? And do you believe that about your life? And again, it's not just an idea that came upon you. It's a person who has come to make you a dwelling place of God in the Spirit, to come and dwell in you and to give you the gifts, the purity, the transformation, the holiness, the life of a child of God. But you can say, he has anointed me for a purpose, to bring glad tidings. What's that? That's the good news, the good spiel, the good news of God, the good news of Jesus Christ and God's act of salvation, the offering of salvation for the whole world to set captives free. Who are the captives? every single human being is captive to sin and the power of death, and therefore slavery to demonic power and the rule of Satan and his dominions. He sent me to proclaim liberty. When you were baptized and confirmed, in particular that in that confirmation, you became a sent one. Jesus saying, he sent me. God the Father sent the Son. The Holy Spirit indwells the Son. The Son and the Spirit go forward. The Son goes forward in the anointing of the Spirit. And that's what, when St. John Paul II said, you can say that about yourself. This is what you are now. Being baptized into Christ, you are a sent one. You're sent to bring freedom, liberty to captives by the same way in which Jesus did it, by proclaiming the gospel, inviting people to come and to repent and to open their eyes. You know, the first reading we're given today from 1 Corinthians chapter 2, Paul is so consumed and alive in the Spirit, you can see what this proclamation and this reality that Jesus produced is so alive in Paul. Listen to what he says when he's talking to the community of Corinth. He's writing this letter. He said, when I came to you, brethren, I did not come proclaiming to you the testimony of God in lofty words and wisdom, like the Greeks, for example. Not a personal philosophy, not human wisdom. He goes on in verse 2, for I decided to know nothing among you except Jesus Christ and him crucified. He didn't come to talk about anybody else, any other worldly philosophy. He came to declare and proclaim Jesus Christ is Lord. Jesus is Savior. Jesus is the Messiah, the Anointed One. And all power and authority in heaven and earth belong to Jesus Christ. He is the crucified one who brought down the kingdom of darkness through the shedding of his blood. Verse 3, and I was with you in weakness and in much fear and trembling. So Paul, as he came among the Corinthians, that's his human condition, human weakness, fear maybe of failure, of trembling. What's going to happen? But he understood that those fears, that trembling was not a matter of something that he needed to pay attention to in such a way that it would stop him from what he was doing. He knew there was something greater in him. He didn't let fear, he didn't let the trembling, he didn't let his own weakness prevent him from being a sent one and going. Verse 4, and my speech and my message were not in plausible words of wisdom. But listen to this, but they were in the demonstration of the Spirit and of power, that your faith might not rest in the wisdom of men, but in the power of God. There's a lot to that, and I want to take up this verse tomorrow and go deeper into it, because the gospel is not just wise words. Those are the animated words of God himself, the basic gospel message Paul is preaching here. And the power of the gospel, when it's proclaimed, it's animated by the Spirit. That's why it has power. It's the story of Jesus, and it comes from his command. That's why it has power. It's God the Father's purpose being fulfilled, that the message, the good news of his beloved Son is going out to the whole world. That's why it has power. And Paul's not worried about whether it's sophisticated enough or compelling enough. He preaches it because he knows there's the power of the Holy Spirit animates it. And it's the Spirit that penetrates human hearts and brings conviction and moves the human spirit to declare that Jesus Christ is Lord. Hope you can join me tomorrow, friends. God bless you.
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4: 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It would guide me in the morning as I dressed and prepared to go to work or to catch the bus. I remember so many times traveling from Maple Valley to Seattle. It was very dark outside. Sometimes the weather was not very good and the leaves were all over the place. But I had the radio on in my car, and it was just very soothing to me because we had just moved out there and I wasn't used to being out in the country where there was no lights that much. 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I did that every day on the way to work.
5: Here's another letter from one of our listeners. 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God bless you all for your efforts.
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0: The Joyful Mysteries of the Holy Rosary with Mother Angelica and the nuns of Our Lady of the Angels Monastery.
1: In the name of the Father, and of the Son, and of the Holy Spirit.
2: Amen.
1: I believe in God, the Father Almighty, Creator of heaven and earth, and in Jesus Christ, His only Son, our Lord, who was conceived by the Holy Spirit, born of the Virgin Mary, suffered under Pontius Pilate, was crucified, died, and was buried. He descended into hell. The third day He rose again from the dead. He ascended into heaven and sits at the right hand of God, the Father Almighty, from whence He shall come to judge the living and the dead.

Our Father, who art in heaven, hallowed be thy name. Thy kingdom come, thy will be done on earth as it is in heaven. Yeah.

0: Hail Mary, full of grace, the Lord is with thee. Blessed art thou among women, and blessed is the fruit of thy womb, Jesus.
1: Holy Mary, Mother of God, pray for us sinners now and at the hour of our death. Amen.
0: Hail Mary, full of grace, the Lord is with thee. Blessed art thou among women, and blessed is the fruit of thy womb, Jesus.
1: Holy Mary, Mother of God, pray for us sinners now and at the hour of our death. Amen.
0: Hail Mary, full of grace, the Lord is with thee. Blessed art thou amongst women, and blessed is the fruit of thy womb, Jesus.
1: Holy Mary, Mother of God, pray for us sinners now and at the hour of our death. Amen.
0: Glory be to the Father, and to the Son, and to the Holy Spirit.
1: As it was in the beginning, is now, and ever shall be, world without end. Amen.
0: The first joyful mystery, the Annunciation.
2: When the darkness of sin covered mankind, your love and humility, kind Mother, turned the face of the Father toward his erring children. Through the message of an angel, you accepted the will of God with trust and love.
0: Our Father, who art in heaven, hallowed be thy name. Thy kingdom come, thy will be done, on earth as it is in heaven.
1: Give us this day.
0: Is with thee. Blessed art thou among women, and blessed is the fruit of thy womb, Jesus.
1: Holy Mary, Mother of God, pray for us sinners now and at the hour of our death. Amen.
0: Hail Mary, full of grace, the Lord is with thee. Blessed art thou amongst women, and blessed is the fruit of thy womb, Jesus. Full of grace, the Lord is with thee. Blessed art thou among women, and blessed is the fruit of thy womb, Jesus.
1: Holy Mary, Mother of God, pray for us sinners now and at the hour of our death. Amen.
0: Hail Mary, full of grace, the Lord is with thee. Blessed art thou amongst women, and blessed is the fruit of thy womb, Jesus.
1: Holy Mary,
0: Hail Mary, full of grace, the Lord is with thee. Blessed art thou among women, and blessed is the fruit of thy womb, Jesus.
1: Holy Mary, Mother of God, pray for us sinners now and at the hour of our death. Amen.
0: Hail Mary, full of grace, the Lord is with thee. Blessed art thou amongst women, and blessed is the fruit of thy womb, Jesus.
1: Holy

0: blessed is the fruit of thy womb, Jesus.
1: Holy Mary, Mother of God, pray for us sinners now and at the hour of our death. Amen.
0: Hail Mary, full of grace, the Lord is with thee. Blessed art thou amongst women, and blessed is the fruit of thy womb, Jesus.
1: Holy Mary, Mother of God, pray for us sinners now and at the hour of our death. Amen.
0: Hail Mary, full of grace, the Lord is with thee. Blessed art thou among women, and blessed is the fruit of thy womb, Jesus.

0: full of grace, the Lord is with thee. Blessed art thou among women, and blessed is the fruit of thy womb, Jesus.
1: Holy Mary, Mother of God, pray for us sinners, now and at the hour of our death. Amen.
0: Glory be to the Father, and to the Son, and to the Holy Spirit.
1: As it was in the beginning, is now, and ever shall be, world without end. Amen.
0: O my Jesus,
1: forgive us our sins, save us from the fires of hell, and lead all souls to heaven, especially those in most need of your mercy.
0: The second joyful mystery, the Visitation.
2: What impulse of love made you hurry to visit your cousin Elizabeth, kind mother? At a moment when you had every right to rest in the jubilant news that you would be the mother of the Messiah, you left the place of your exaltation.
0: Our Father, who art in heaven, hallowed be thy name, thy kingdom come, thy will be done on earth as it is in heaven.
1: Give us this day our daily bread,

0: Hail Mary, full of grace, the Lord is with thee. Blessed art thou amongst women, and blessed is the fruit of thy womb, Jesus.
1: Holy Mary, Mother of God, pray for us sinners now and at the hour of our death. Amen.
0: Hail Mary, full of grace, the Lord is with thee. Blessed art thou amongst women, and blessed is the fruit of thy womb, Jesus.
1: Holy Mary, Mother of God, pray for us sinners now and at the hour of our death. Amen.
0: Hail Mary, full of grace, the Lord is with thee. Blessed art thou amongst women, and blessed is the fruit of thy womb, Jesus.
1: Holy Mary, Mother of God, pray for us sinners now and at the hour of our death. Amen.
0: Hail Mary, full of grace, the Lord is with thee. Blessed art thou amongst women, and blessed is the fruit of thy womb, Jesus.

0: Hail Mary, full of grace, the Lord is with thee. Blessed art thou among women, and blessed is the fruit of thy womb, Jesus.
1: Holy Mary, Mother of God, pray for us sinners now and at the hour of our death. Amen.
0: Glory be to the Father, and to the Son, and to the Holy Spirit.
1: As it was in the beginning, is now, and ever shall be, world without end. Amen.
0: O my Jesus,
1: forgive us our sins, save us from the fires of hell, and lead all souls to heaven, especially those who most need thy mercy.
0: The third joyful mystery, the Nativity.
2: We look with wonder at the wisdom of God as the promised woman gives birth to the promised Messiah in a cold cave. Sweet Mother, we want to take our place with the shepherds to tell Jesus of our love and gratitude.
0: Our Father, who art in heaven, hallowed be thy name, thy kingdom come, thy will be done on earth as it is in heaven.
1: Give us this day our daily bread, and forgive us our trespasses, as we forgive those who trespass against us. And lead us not into temptation, but deliver us from evil. Amen.
0: Hail Mary, full of grace, the Lord is with thee. Blessed art thou among women, and blessed is the fruit of thy womb, Jesus.
1: Holy Mary, Mother of God, pray for us sinners now and at the hour of our death. Amen.
0: Hail Mary, full of grace, the Lord is with thee. Blessed art thou among women, and blessed is the fruit of thy womb, Jesus.
1: Holy Mary,
0: the Lord is with thee. Blessed art thou among women, and blessed is the fruit of thy womb, Jesus.
1: Holy Mary, Mother of God, pray for us sinners now and at the hour of our death. Amen.
0: Hail Mary, full of grace, the Lord is with thee. Blessed art thou among women, and blessed is the fruit of thy womb, Jesus.
1: Holy Mary, Mother of God, pray for us sinners, now and at the hour of our death. Amen.
0: Hail Mary, full of grace, the Lord is with thee. Blessed art thou amongst women, and blessed is the fruit of thy womb, Jesus.
1: Holy Mary, Mother of God, pray for us sinners, now and at the hour of our death. Amen.
0: Hail Mary, full of grace, the Lord is with thee. Blessed art thou amongst women, and blessed is the fruit.

0: thy womb, Jesus.
1: Holy Mary, Mother of God, pray for us sinners now and at the hour of our death. Amen.
0: Hail Mary, full of grace, the Lord is with thee. Blessed art thou amongst women, and blessed is the fruit of thy womb, Jesus.
1: Holy Mary, Mother of God, pray for us sinners now and at the hour of our death. Amen.
0: Hail Mary, full of grace, the Lord is with thee. Blessed art thou among women, and blessed is the fruit of thy womb, Jesus.
1: Amen.

0: women, and blessed is the fruit of thy womb, Jesus. Glory be to the Father, and to the Son, and to the Holy Spirit.
1: As it was in the beginning, is now, and ever shall be, world without end. Amen.
0: O my Jesus,
1: forgive us our sins, save us from the fires of hell, and lead all souls to heaven, especially those who most need thy mercy.
0: The fourth joyful mystery, the Presentation.
2: Kind Mother, did another Magnificat rise to your lips as you walked up the temple steps to present Jesus to the Father? What must have been your joy as you gave Jesus to Simeon?
0: Our Father, who art in heaven, hallowed be thy name. Thy kingdom come, thy will be done on earth as it is in heaven.
1: Give us this day

0: Hail Mary, full of grace, the Lord is with thee. Blessed art thou among women, and blessed is the fruit of thy womb, Jesus.
1: Holy Mary, Mother of God, pray for us sinners now and at the hour of our death. Amen.
0: Hail Mary, full of grace, the Lord is with thee. Blessed art thou amongst women, and blessed is the fruit of thy womb, Jesus.
1: Amen.

0: amongst women, and blessed is the fruit of thy womb, Jesus. Hail Mary, full of grace, the Lord is with thee. Blessed art thou among women, and blessed is the fruit of thy womb, Jesus.
1: Holy Mary, Mother of God, pray for us sinners now and at the hour of our death. Amen.
0: Hail Mary, full of grace, the Lord is with thee. Blessed art thou among women, and blessed is the fruit of thy womb, Jesus.

0: Lord is with thee. Blessed art thou amongst women, and blessed is the fruit of thy womb, Jesus.
1: Holy Mary, Mother of God, pray for us sinners now and at the hour of our death. Amen.
0: Hail Mary, full of grace, the Lord is with thee. Blessed art thou amongst women, and blessed is the fruit of thy womb, Jesus.
1: Holy Mary, Mother of God, pray for us sinners now and at the hour of our death. Amen.
0: Hail Mary, full of grace, the Lord is with thee. Blessed art thou amongst women, and blessed is the fruit of thy womb, Jesus.
1: Holy Mary, Mother of God, pray for us sinners now and at the hour of our death. Amen.
0: Glory be to the Father, and to the Son, and to the Holy Spirit.
1: As it was in the beginning, is now, and ever shall be, world without end. Amen.
0: O my Jesus,
1: forgive us our sins.
0: The fifth joyful mystery, the finding of Jesus in the temple.
2: Kind Mother, we cannot conceive the agony of your pure heart as you looked for your child for 3 days.
0: Our Father, who art in heaven, hallowed be thy name. Thy kingdom come, thy will be done on earth as it is in heaven.
1: Give us this day our daily bread.
0: Blessed art thou among women, and blessed is the fruit of thy womb, Jesus.
1: Amen.

0: full of grace, the Lord is with thee. Blessed art thou amongst women, and blessed is the fruit of thy womb, Jesus.
1: Holy Mary, Mother of God, pray for us sinners now and at the hour of our death. Amen.
0: Hail Mary, full of grace, the Lord is with thee. Blessed art thou among women, and blessed is the fruit of thy womb, Jesus.
1: Holy Mary, Mother of God, pray for us sinners now and at the hour of our death. Amen.
0: Hail Mary, full of grace, the Lord is with thee. Blessed art thou among women, and blessed is the fruit of thy womb, Jesus.
1: Holy Mary, Mother of God, pray for us sinners now and at the hour of our death. Amen.
0: Hail Mary, full of grace, the Lord is with thee. Blessed art thou amongst the women, and blessed is the fruit of thy womb, Jesus.
1: Holy Mary, Mother of God, pray for us sinners now and at the hour of our death. Amen.
0: Hail Mary, full of grace, the Lord is with thee. Blessed art thou among women, and blessed is the fruit of thy womb, Jesus. Full of grace, the Lord is with thee. Blessed art thou amongst women, and blessed is the fruit of thy womb, Jesus.

0: and to the Son, and to the Holy Spirit.
1: As it was in the beginning, is now, and ever shall be, world without end. Amen.
0: O my Jesus,
1: forgive us our sins.

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1: whose only begotten Son,

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1: And may the souls of the faithful departed, for their mercy of God, rest in peace.
0: In the name of the Father, and the Son, and the Holy Spirit.
1: Amen.
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3: Welcome to Catholic Blitz. In the hot seat today is Father Ken Briganti. Are you ready?
4: Yeah, the seat is hot.
3: Okay.
4: Let's go.
3: Your question is, what is the seal of confession in 1 minute?
4: The seal of confession means that the sacrament, you cannot divulge whatever you learn as a priest in the confessional. It is absolutely confidential. More than a patient and doctor relationship, more than a lawyer and his client relationship, the sacrament confession means absolute confidence. And that's why you'll try to see some courts in around the country and around the world to try to break that, and priests will go to jail or prison before divulging anything in the sacramental seal. So this is for the penitent's safety and security. That whatever he tells a priest in the sacrament of confession stays there, like in Las Vegas. Whatever happens there stays there. Well, whatever in the confession happens there stays there.
3: Okay. Well, that's good. Come back again for more Catholic Blitz.
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0: It is Monday, the 31st of August. It is the Feast of St. Raymond Nonatus. Let's pray the collect for Mass today in the name of the Father, and the Son, and the Holy Spirit. O God, who made Blessed Raymond your confessor, wonderful in delivering your faithful held in captivity, grant us by his intercession that being loosed from the bonds of our sins, we may with quiet minds perform those things which are pleasing to you. We ask this through Christ our Lord. Our Father, who art in heaven, hallowed be thy name. Thy kingdom come, thy will be done, on earth as it is in heaven. Give us this day our daily bread, and forgive us our trespasses, as we forgive those who trespass against us. And lead us not into temptation, but deliver us from evil. Glory be to the Father, and to the Son, and to the Holy Spirit, as it was in the beginning, is now, and ever shall be, world without end. Amen. St. Raymond Nonatus, pray for us. It is the Sunrise Morning Show here on the EWTN Global Catholic Radio Network. We're a production of Sacred Heart Radio out of Cincinnati, coming to you and your local affiliate through the expansive and growing EWTN radio family. I'm Matt Swaim. Anna Mitchell has news. Paul Lockman at the controls. And up this hour, we're going to go on a virtual pilgrimage to Greccio with Teresa Tamio, who's got a book on Italy's shrines and wonders, and especially those places that are of significance in the life of St. Francis. And Greccio is one of the big-ticket ones. It's one of the most important places in the life of St. Francis. We'll discuss that with her. Also this hour, Alan Smith will get us ready for the Fulton Sheen beatification and share more thoughts from Sheen with us. Marcus Grodi, over at the Coming Home Network, has a new book called Learning Contentment from Sophia Institute Press, and he'll be on after the news at the bottom of the hour to talk about that with Anna Mitchell. And Stephanie Mann will be with us as well as we continue through the poetry of John Keble. So stay with us if you can. Right now it is 2 minutes past news of service of Central Fabricators and centralfabricators.com. Here's Anna Mitchell.
1: Good morning. Tensions between the U.S. and Iran are heating up again. Iran launched retaliatory strikes at American forces in the Middle East yesterday after the U.S. targeted suspected Iranian rocket launchers. Missiles fired into Jordan were intercepted with no reported impacts. The weekend skirmishes started when U.S. forces struck Iran's Larak Island, with CENTCOM saying Iranian units had been observed preparing to deploy rockets with mines into the Strait of Hormuz. Days earlier, President Trump had announced that the strait had been cleared in its entirety of mines. The back and forth marks the first escalation in more than a month. Search and rescue operations are ongoing in Nepal, where some 85 Americans are among the thousands still missing after catastrophic flooding. Local officials say the death toll is above 900 now, as authorities warned of further flooding today across the region. During his Angelus address yesterday, Pope Leo asked the faithful to pray for Nepal and for Haiti after hearing of what he described as the horrific massacre carried off in Kenskoff, in which numerous people have lost their lives and others taken hostage. He said, quote, "I express my spiritual closeness to the victims and their families and call for the immediate release of all hostages. I make a heartfelt appeal to those in positions of authority to take concrete steps in order to ensure the safety of the population and put an end to all forms of violence." He went on to say, quote, "I renew my prayers for those affected by the terrible flood that struck Nepal and Tibet. Let us pray for those who have lost their lives, for the injured, those missing, for the families and rescue workers. May the concern of everyone help to alleviate the suffering and provide the necessary aid to the people affected," end quote. Meantime, the Holy Father has sent a donation to Caritas Nepal through the Dicastery for the Service of Charity. From Vatican Radio, Joseph Tulloch reports.
2: Caritas Nepal, the local branch of the Catholic Church's humanitarian arm, to provide immediate assistance with food, basic necessities, and shelter. Caritas has been active in assisting victims since Wednesday, when the floods first struck. The prefect of the Dicastery for the Service of Charity, Archbishop Luis Marin de San Martin, explained that, quote, "This is the initial assistance that the Holy Father, as on other occasions, wanted to send to meet the immediate needs of the population. The prefect called it a rapid and concrete sign to convey, especially to the most vulnerable, the closeness and the tenderness of the Holy Father. The latest figures put the toll at more than 650 deaths and nearly 3,000 people, including over 500 foreigners, missing. The Nepalese army has been deployed to help rescue more than 100 people believed to be trapped inside a hydroelectric power plant tunnel in the country's hardest-hit district. A few days earlier, the chairman of the Justice and Peace Committee of the United States Bishops' Conference called on the international community to mobilize greater humanitarian assistance for the victims. Bishop Elias Zaidan made those remarks in a statement issued on Thursday. The bishop called for long-term efforts to help afflicted communities rebuild their homes, their livelihoods, and critical infrastructure. Bishop Zaidan offered the prayers and solidarity of the church in the United States to all those affected by the situation. And he said that the U.S. Bishop's International Relief Agency, Catholic Relief Services, is monitoring the situation and coordinating with local aid agencies, including Caritas Nepal, to determine the best means to help. I'm Joseph Tulloch.
1: Labor Day travelers are being told to get ready for high costs and heavy traffic. AAA says hotel bookings have gone up 9% in the U.S. and 12% elsewhere. Labor Day is a week from today, and AAA says the best time to head to your destination will be on Thursday morning. The worst days for travel will be Friday, Saturday, and Monday. And Curaçao are the winners of the Little League World Series. The Dutch Caribbean island nation defeated Nevada 11-2 yesterday in the championship game. It marks the second title for the country, previously winning it back in 2004. Nevada also was the runner-up last year, falling to Taiwan in the championship game that year.
0: Wow. Congratulations, Curaçao.
1: Congratulations. Congratulations to the team from Hamilton, Ohio, even though they fell to Nevada in the, a semifinal game? Yeah. They listen, of course, on 9:10 a.m. WPFB. Sacred Heart Catholic Radio.
0: And Curaçao, if you listen, you listen on shortwave. Probably. Maybe. Yeah. I don't know. Maybe somebody's figured out a way down there in Curaçao to get the signal. Maybe they're listening to Teresa Tomeo on Catholic Connection down there in Curaçao. Who knows? I've heard crazier things. Teresa Tomeo is the author of Italy's Shrines and Wonders. She's got a new edition to that that's on the life of St. Francis. You also hear her every day on EWTN, every weekday on Catholic Connection. Good morning, Teresa.
3: Buongiorno. How are you?
0: I'm doing well and excited to talk about Greccio today and get a virtual pilgrimage there because this is one of the major, if you have to rank the list of the top Francis-related sites, this has got to be up in the... I don't even know. Where does it fit in the top 10?
3: Well, I think it's up there, as you said, certainly in the top 10, but a lot of people still don't go because they race from Rome to go to Assisi, spend the day to Assisi, maybe stop, hopefully, in Santa Maria degli Angeli for the Ponciucola, then they head back out and go somewhere else. So this is one of those places that, although it's very important in the life of St. Francis and also just with Christmas to remind us of the beauty of the Nativity, a lot of people still don't stop there. I mean, a lot of people, if they're going the way of St. Francis do, if they're secular Franciscans or if they're doing a specific pilgrimage dedicated to Francis, but this is one of those stops that people really need to visit. It's one of my favorite places. And by the way, thank you for mentioning the book. It is on page 133. Put my glasses on here. I call the chapter A Little Town of Greccio, and I open it with a beautiful quote from Pope Benedict. Indeed, the night at Greccio restored to Christianity the intensity and beauty of the Feast of Christmas. And boy, that is so true. It's really neat, though, Matt, because you can see the town, or at least the shrine, I should say, and the town from the road, from the freeway. And it's not that difficult to get to. So I really want to encourage people, if they're heading over in the fall for the big events coming up in October for the 800th anniversary, to visit Greccio. It's such a pretty place. There's a shrine, and then there's a little town about a mile away up in the mountains in northern Lazio. Super pretty.
0: Well, Teresa, here we are in 2026, and the world has this, you know, kind of complicated relationship with the holidays where everybody wants to celebrate Christmas, but nobody wants to talk about what it is. You know, and you know, there are all kinds of different, you know, ways that we sort of take for granted. I mean, even to the extent that as secular as the commercial, you know, world, you could still find like little nativity Christmas ornaments and stuff at like Walmart and Target and like Home Depot. It's ubiquitous. They even if it's just a token thing, it's available a lot of places. And I think that, you know, just understanding how it all started, that this is not something Christians have done forever. The idea of having like a little model of the, you know, stable in Bethlehem in their house, this was not always a thing.
3: No. And he's the one who started really the whole idea. He came back from the Holy Land. He was there in the Holy Land from 1219 to 1220. And he came back and he was so moved by being and walking in, obviously, the Lord's footsteps and being to Bethlehem and Jerusalem, that he wanted to bring the nativity scene to the people, the Christmas story. And so he actually engaged a local lord, one of his good friends, in the town of Greccio, which is an area where they would go to pray, where the monks would go to pray. I mean, it's now a beautiful official hermitage site. And there were other monks that came later and built it up more so there could be more of a place where they could stay. But again, this is something that he really wanted to do because Francis wanted to the people to experience the nativity. He wanted him to experience what it must have been like on Christmas Eve. So he asked this local lord, Giovanni Villita, and there's a beautiful plaque in the actual village of Greccio where you can go and you can see where this person lived and you can read about it. And he described what he wanted to do. He wanted to have something very simple, a hay-filled manger and live animals, an ox and a donkey, as described in the prophet Isaiah. And they celebrated Mass. So of course, he's not a priest, he's a deacon, but he did read the gospel and he did do the homily that night. And crowds brought candles and torches. And some, there's a tradition that says, and I talk about this in the book, that there was a miraculous appearance of the infant Jesus in the manger. So it's a beautiful place. It's very small. When you go up those very steep steps, you'll walk into the shrine and there's an altar. Pope Francis, Pope Benedict, Pope John Paul II all visited there. Pope Francis even brought a little baby Jesus from Jerusalem of Olivewood that's still there. And so you can go to the shrine, you can walk through parts of the old hermitage and you come out and you can visit the little local parish that they have there that's very active. But it's just such a beautiful place. You look out over northern Lazio and the valley there, and you get the feeling of Christmas. And there's also a beautiful museum with nativity scenes from all over the world when you go to the actual town of Greccio, again, which is about a mile away by car.
0: That's really cool. You know, there are a lot of people that I've talked to, not as much Catholics, but lots of evangelical friends of mine who are like, you know, I've read the words of the scriptures so many times, but then I saw The Chosen and these scenes that, you know, I had sort of only imagined in my mind. I saw them sort of like depicted with, you know, the story kind of unfolding before me. And it has changed the way that I think about the Bible. It has caused me to like really understand the reality that this isn't just stories in a book. This is stuff that actually happened.
3: Right.
0: And you start to understand, like, that's what Francis was doing. You know, he was doing The Chosen long before there was a Chosen, man.
3: He gave people the physical idea and the physical knowledge of the birth of Christ. He loved Jesus so much, and he was so Eucharistic. He spoke and devoted his preaching mostly to the Eucharist, and he wanted people to associate, obviously, the Eucharist with Jesus Christ, the Incarnation. And this is the main reason why he did the Nativity. Also, he knew that people would not be able, at his time, would not be able to take a long boat trip, you know, across the pond over to Israel. It was very, very rare that people would travel that far.
0: And
3: it's just so special. And when you go there, the images of the Nativity are everywhere. They're all around. They have this whole Nativity Museum, actually at the shrine as well, in the church, above the church, above the sanctuary area. But then when you drive over to the town of Greccio, which is something people should do, where his friend was from and where he gathered him and the help and everything that he needed, all these different images on the walls of this town of Greccio, you see the nativity scene, you see St. Francis. It's just like an outdoor museum with the art. And the visuals are so important. You know, Francis was very, so Catholic because he embraced our whole faith, right? You know, the physical being of the world. He loved creation because it reflected God. He wanted people to understand Jesus in the Incarnation. So he gave us the nativity. He talked about the Eucharist so much. He would kiss the hands of priests because the priest gave him the Eucharist. So this is a real way to, if you're, again, going to Italy or to look up and read about it in the book, especially as we get closer to the anniversary date and the holidays, and to see what he did and what he left us. It is because of him that we have these nativity scenes, as you mentioned, these images of the birth of Christ all over the world.
0: Well, you've got some pictures from Greccio. You've got some art depicting the nativity and even the art depicting St. Francis at that first nativity. But you also have, again, as you mentioned, thoughts from a couple of popes on the impact of St. Francis doing this and how it echoes through the centuries to today. Everywhere you turn in Christendom, people do this in their churches. I like to joke, that even Protestants put up statues of Mary and Joseph on their lawn during Christmas, right? It's an extraordinary thing that Francis started.
3: It really is, and to be there is quite moving. You can even have Mass in that little chapel. I did a whole segment on this in the EWTN series, EWTN.com, St. Francis. You can look it up. And I stood there and talked about it and walked people through as to what they can expect when they visit, but also how important it was for Francis to do this. I love Greccio. I really do. It's a special place.
0: Well, you can find out more about it in Italy's Shrines and Wonders, St. Francis of Assisi, which is from Teresa Tomeo. It's loaded with pictures, many of which were taken by Teresa herself, which is pretty awesome. Well, we will catch you on Catholic Connection later this morning. Have a great one.
3: Thanks, my dear. Look forward to chatting with you.
0: Yeah, 9:15 Eastern. Back after this, it's 16 past.
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0: 18 past, here's Anna with headlines.
1: Tensions between the U.S. and Iran are heating up again, with Iran launching retaliatory strikes at American forces yesterday after the U.S. targeted Iranian rocket launchers. Pope Leo has sent a donation to Caritas Nepal through the Dicastery for the Service of Charity to help with aid efforts after catastrophic flooding there. And in his Angelus address, the Holy Father asked the faithful to pray for Nepal as well as for Haiti.
0: Next newscast coming up at half past the hour, about 11 minutes from now. Anna Mitchell, I went to confession at a parish on Saturday that's not my normal parish, but it had a time slot that worked with my schedule.
1: Nice. Good.
0: And sitting right outside the doors into the parish was a sign. It says, "We're so glad you're here. Thank you for bringing your children to Mass. They wiggle, they giggle, they're crying, and we know you're trying. The future of the church is in your hands, and we know it's hard. Thank you for bringing them, teaching them, guiding them, helping them participate, and growing their love of God. We know their needs can come at your distraction. Your sacrifice, added to Jesus on the altar, is a beautiful blessing to our church. We see you, we're praying for you, and we thank you." And I was like, that's what it's all about right there. I hope some parent who is like, everybody in this church hates me right now, sees that sign.
1: I only have one quibble with that sign.
0: All right, what would you add or delete?
1: They're the church now.
0: They're the church now. I agree.
1: They're not the future of the church. They are the
0: church.
1: Are
0: they baptized?
1: They are the church now. However, I very much appreciate that, you know, with my 9-month-old crawling on the floor and trying to go out into the aisle and my 12-year-old constantly getting up and grabbing him and bringing him back in and my 6-year-old and 4-year-old kind of like hopping around in the pew. Actually, my 6-year-old was good yesterday. The 4-year-old, you know, trying to fall asleep because she was too tired to be at mass.
0: Well, you could just sit there.
1: Life is so hard.
0: You're never too tired to be at mass.
1: Life is so hard.
0: I see old men sleeping all the time.
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9: Hi, I'm Edward Sree, and I have a question for you. Do you ever feel like you're just going through the motions with your faith? You believe in God, you go to church on Sunday, you even listen to Catholic radio. But what's happening on the inside? Are you really following Jesus? What does it mean to follow Jesus as a disciple? How do you know you're growing in holiness? There's no holiness thermometer out there that we can take and say, oh, I grew in 15 degrees of holiness this week, I'm on the right track. How do I know I'm really growing in my faith life? The key is to be a disciple, and at the heart of being a disciple is the imitation of our master, our Lord Jesus Christ. That's what a disciple did. They imitated their rabbi. Are you seeking the imitation of Christ in your daily life, which is a lot more than just believing the right things, saying the right things, doing the right things? Are you striving to love like him, to serve like him, to forgive like him, to be patient like him? That's the heart of the Christian life. Thanks so much. May God bless you. And please pray for us at Focus and at the Augustine Institute and all the great things happening at Catholic Radio.
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0: He is a member of the advisory board for the cause of Fulton Sheen and has put together lots of books of Sheen's writings. The one we've been going through most recently is Lord Teach Us to Pray from Sophia Institute Press. Alan, as I was looking through today's chapter, I was reminded of something I used to hear all the time in evangelical churches as a kid. Don't be so heavenly minded that you're no earthly good. Seems like Sheen was on the same page with that sentiment.
11: Right, and he was trying to say, find the balance.
0: Indeed.
11: Find the balance.
0: The both and, right?
11: Yeah, that's right. Yeah. I think we struggle with that balance. Like, okay, the saints, were they praying all the time? You know, were they in the adoration chapel 8 hours a day? No, they were busy in the world, sanctifying their daily life and offering it to God. And I think this is what, you know, this whole meditation is about this time. It's St. John Henry Newman giving his timely advice to say, you can sanctify the world in your everyday stuff. And I think that's the hard thing. We like to separate the two. My prayer life is over there. It's 5 minutes here, 5 minutes there. Oh, I get a holy hour squeezed in twice a week. But my work and my family, that's separate. Like, that's its own world. And I think the goal is to say, no, we need to make that God's world. It's God's work. And so, you know, easier said than done, Matt. But, again, what do you think?
0: I mean, I think this is the thing, right? Because as far as I know, Alan, you're not like a monk on the side and it's just a secret lifestyle of yours that I don't know about. Like, neither am I. We got to figure out how to live in this universe that God dropped us into, right? We have to figure out how to be active and contemplative in a practical way. And we can't like shut off different parts of our brain and have one part be the church part, the prayer part, and the other part be the quote-unquote real part. That's like the ultimate in false dichotomies.
11: Yeah, yeah. And, you know, and I think what Fulton Sheen, he gives always, you know, I want to say teachable skills and suggestions. And of course, this is what St. John Henry Newman did. He gave us three little tips, I like to say, to help us through, you know, because we always just say, how do I make this ordinary stuff holy? And so the three tips are simply to offer it, to sanctify it, and to complete it. And, you know, first we have to offer it. Lord, this work is for you. I mean, we make our morning offering, hopefully every morning, but we have to offer up our prayers, works, and joys and sufferings of the day. And, you know, second, we sanctify it. And we have to do it conscientiously in God's presence and do it with love. And thirdly, complete it. And there's something wonderfully Catholic about doing one's duty well, keeping the promise, finishing the task, and showing up when you said you would. You know, that's a big thing. But give someone your attention and do the job properly, but offer it to God. So again, those three things, offer it, sanctify it, and complete it. Those are, I think, sound words. And I think, you know, we think sometimes of our work as drudgery. Well, we can turn it into something very holy.
0: Yeah. Well, and I think some of this is even built into the liturgy as a message to us. What do we call the highest form of Christian worship? The Mass. Where does the Mass get its name? From the last three words of the Mass in Latin, Ite Missa Est. Go, it is sent. Our gathering is named after our sending, right? What an interesting thing that the thing that we do together to pray, our highest act of worship, is actually named after what it's designed to do, which is shoot us back out into the world and take what we got in there and bring it and sanctify everything we touch from there on out.
11: And it can be true to the holy hour also. You know, I mean, we go to Mass and we go out into the mission field. It's the same thing that happens during the holy hour. Fulton Sheen would say, you know, we kneel before Christ in the holy hour so that we can stand for Christ in the world. And I think that's a great saying, and I'll repeat that again. We kneel before Christ in the holy hour so that we can stand for Christ in the world. And, you know, that's the thing, is that it's this time to just get to know Christ so that we can share Christ. And I think that's why this holy hour prayer book, these meditations found in Lord Teach Us to Pray, are so important, because we leave the chapel and we begin learning to recognize Jesus elsewhere. We find Jesus in our spouse, in our children, in that lonely person, in that troublesome coworker, and in the poor. And, you know, this is the idea, that the holy hour isn't an escape from the world. It prepares us to return to the world with the eyes of Christ, and that's so important.
0: Yes, indeed. It's the fuel that keeps us going. It's the engine that runs the church, right? The Mass is the engine that runs the whole church. And who are the most of the members of the church are people who are going to be out in the world. You know, this is just what it is. This is how we are supposed to live our lives as Christians. But before we let you go, Alan, any updates on the Sheen Beatification?
11: Again, the stars keep rolling in. They keep saying, I want to be there. I want to be there. David Henry, great. I think he's, you know, I don't follow movies that much, but
0: he was a Disney child star, man, and he was in Paul Blart Mall Cop, too, and now he's making shows for EWTN, and now he's going to be at the Sheen Beatification? All right.
11: We'll keep adding them a little. We don't want to give it all away, but they leaked some of the Sheen Award recipients to me already, so it's kind of neat to see who will be honored. And, again, I think this is where we're all excited to see who wins the Sheen Awards. And again, it's just a great night to celebrate, you know, Sheen's beatification. So that's the Friday in Peoria. But we still encourage everyone to come to St. Louis if they can. There's tickets still available. And if you can't come in person, watch on EWTN, and you'll enjoy the coverage. It's a once-in-a-lifetime experience. But the website is celebratesheen.com, and there's all the information of all the different events during Sheen Week. It'll be here before we know it.
0: All right. Well, thanks so much, Alan Smith. You can find all those links to Fulton Sheen and the news related to his beatification. EWTN will have it covered wall to wall. It's exciting. You know, tomorrow is September, so we're almost there to the beatification of Fulton Sheen. Find out more about Alan and what he's up to in the show notes at sunrisemorningshow.com. Half past the hour. Here's Anna with news.
1: Good morning. Tensions between the U.S. and Iran are heating up again. Iran launched retaliatory strikes at American forces in the Middle East yesterday after the U.S. had targeted Iranian rocket launchers. Missiles fired into Jordan were intercepted with no reported impacts. The weekend skirmishes started when U.S. forces struck Iran's Larak Island, with CENTCOM saying Iranian units had been observed preparing to deploy rockets with mines into the Strait of Hormuz. Search and rescue operations are ongoing in Nepal, where some 85 Americans are among the thousands still missing after catastrophic flooding. Local officials say the death toll is above 900 now, as authorities have warned of further flooding across the region. During his Angelus address yesterday, Pope Leo asked the faithful to pray for the victims in Nepal and for Haiti after hearing of what he described as the horrific massacre carried out in Henscoff, in which numerous people have lost their lives and others were taken hostage. He said, quote, "I express my spiritual closeness to the victims and their families and call for the immediate release of all hostages. I make a heartfelt appeal to all those in positions of authority to take concrete steps in order to ensure the safety of the population and put an end to all forms of violence." He went on to say, quote, "I renew my prayers for those affected by the terrible flood that struck Nepal and Tibet. Let us pray for those who have lost their lives, for the injured, for those missing, for the families and rescue workers. May the concern of everyone help to alleviate the suffering and provide the necessary aid to the people affected," end quote. Meanwhile, the Holy Father has sent a donation to Caritas Nepal through the Dicastery for the Service of Charity. From Vatican Radio, Joseph Tulloch reports.
2: The contribution will help Caritas Nepal, the local branch of the Catholic Church's humanitarian arm, to provide immediate assistance with food, basic necessities and shelter. Caritas has been active in assisting victims since Wednesday when the floods first struck. The prefect of the Dicastery for the Service of Charity, Archbishop Luis Marin de San Martin, explained that, quote, "This is the initial assistance that the Holy Father, as on other occasions, wanted to send to meet the immediate needs of the population." The prefect called it a rapid and concrete sign to convey, especially to the most vulnerable, the closeness and the tenderness of the Holy Father. The latest figures put the toll at more than 650 deaths and nearly 3,000 people, including over 500 foreigners, missing. The Nepalese army has been deployed to help rescue more than 100 people believed to be trapped inside a hydroelectric power plant tunnel in the country's hardest hit district. A few days earlier, the chairman of the Justice and Peace Committee of the United States Bishops' Conference called on the international community to mobilize greater humanitarian assistance for the victims. Bishop Elias Zaidan made those remarks in a statement issued on Thursday. The bishop called for long-term efforts to help afflicted communities rebuild their homes, their livelihoods, and critical infrastructure. Bishop Zaidan offered the prayers and solidarity of the Church in the United States to all those affected by the situation. And he said that the U.S. Bishops International Relief Agency, Catholic Relief Services, is monitoring the situation and coordinating with local aid agencies, including Caritas Nepal, to determine the best means to help. I'm Joseph Tulloch.
1: President Trump says he'll be filling the strategic national reserves with oil from Venezuela. Mark Mayfield reports.
12: Trump made the comment in a Truth Social post on Sunday, writing that the topping out process will begin very shortly. The president also called it a gift from Venezuela to the people of the United States. It comes after Trump announced that the U.S. had secured majority U.S. control of more than 65 billion barrels of proven oil reserves in Venezuela at no cost to the American taxpayer. Trump has expressed a positive working relationship with Venezuelans since the U.S. military captured Venezuelan leader Nicolas Maduro on drug charges. I'm Mark Mayfield.
1: One person is dead and more than a dozen others could be missing after a flash flood destroyed footbridges and forced evacuations in the Grand Canyon. The Park Service said an earlier estimate of 20 missing people was only a preliminary working figure. Officials have also reported the flooding damaged a key water pipeline serving tourists, leaving the park with limited water resources ahead of Labor Day weekend. That's the news on the Sunrise Morning Show. It's 35 minutes past. The Sunrise Morning
0: Show. Now that it's back to school time, are you needing a little more of a pick-me-up?
13: 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Dear friends, keep up the good work. it is reaching and helping countless people on the way to heaven. God bless you, Sister Marie. I have been a listener of Catholic Answers on radio station 1050 AM for almost 2 years and have been blessed with coming to know that the Catholic Church is true. I am planning to go through RCIA next fall.
14: You're hearing it from Father Kurt Nagel. 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
15: Again, I'm only speaking for my own archdiocese here. I know you have listened to it all over the place, but there's nothing more efficient than the Catholic Radio program in terms of bang for your buck, so to speak. And the number of people you reach for the number of dollars that you give is incredible. And so if you give to Catholic Radio, you really are multiplying the potential impact of your alms. You know, sometimes I can just assume that the Catholic Radio is going to be here. I never think of really this is what it takes to keep the radio station on the air. It's not just me and Tom Kern. It's not just Ron Belcher. It's all these people who are not just listening, but they're also the kind of the foundation that allow this to happen through their own financial generosity. So the lay people of the Northwest who are making this possible. And so I appreciate all the listeners and all the contributors as well. In the name of the Father, Son, and the Holy Spirit.
14: Amen.
15: Gracious God, I ask your blessings upon Catholic Radio, Sacred Heart, and I ask you simply to bless all those who work here, who contribute here, who pour out their lives, that your word might be going over the airwaves wherever it needs to go. So bless them in their ministry in the name of the Father, the Son, and the Holy Spirit. Amen.
1: 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And he's got a book out from EWTN Publishing entitled Learning Contentment, Finding Peace Right Where You Are. Marcus, good morning.
16: Good morning. What a pleasure to join you this morning. Thank you for the invite.
1: Absolutely. It is such a pleasure to get to talk to you. Can you start us off with the basic premise of your book?
16: Well, I was in retirement age and decided, God, what do you want me to do now? And I kind of felt God was saying, well, now it's time for you to start living all those things you've been preaching at people for the past 60-plus years. And so it was, okay, what was it that I preached and that I need to focus on? And as I looked at the book I wrote, Life from Our Land, I felt that in that book I kind of summarized the things that were important to me. So I condensed that book down to 10 things, and in the end I recognized that it was all about following St. Paul's charge to learn. And so out of that came this little book. And I'm not saying it's going to work for everybody, but it's the way that I try and challenge myself every day as I try to seek the contentment that God wants us to experience in our life with his son.
1: Well, yeah, tell us a little bit more about what St. Paul has to say about learning contentment and how that inspired this.
16: Well, the end of his letter to the Philippians, he talks about learning contentment in any situation. And when you know Paul's life, he was spent a lot of, whenever he would go forth to proclaim the gospel of Christ, he invariably would end up in jail somewhere or be persecuted and all kinds of things. But yet he said he learned contentment. And so part of that is recognizing that contentment is not an emotional high, it's a choice we make. And so in my little book, I focus on 10 things, and the first four are basically recognizing that we need to begin seeking contentment right where God has planted us right now. Too often, especially in our culture, we've got to move somewhere else, or we've got to get somebody else in our life, or

0: listeners only listen to Catholic radio all the time. How would you encourage them to turn off the noise of the world to help them form more of a sacramental worldview that finds God in the present moment in your present location?
1: Well, that is one of the specific things that I dealt with in chapter 5, because the second half of the book are, okay, maybe there are some things we need to change in our life that might be blinding us from the contentment that God wants us to have right now. And the first of those is simplifying our life of all those voices, both outside and within us, that are trying to pull us away from God. And, we do have to recognize that God gave us a church. So we have to listen to the church when we're inundated by so many conflicting voices. Not just Scripture alone, which is a great place to go. I recommend reading Scripture every day. But we can sometimes within ourselves be drawn to interpret Scripture in a way that isn't good for us, good for those we live with, and may even instill discontent in our life. So we need to listen to the wisdom of the church when we read the Word. And so that's just an example of trying to cut through all the voices out there to actually hear God's voice in the midst of our life where he's planted us.
0: Well, give us a few more of the practical tips that you have in terms of learning contentment.
1: Again, I'm no sociologist, psychologist, or great theologian. These are just tips that I found that I think helped me. You know, number one, begin to appreciate right where God's planted you, wherever you're living. Number two, in the relationships that God has given you now. Number three, I call people to appreciate the stability in the world. In other words, look at those things. I'm going to sound like an environmentalist, but I live out in rural America, and I so appreciate the beauty of rural America and how it has never changed in certain ways, the beauty of our environment, the creation that God given us. And then fourthly, look for the vestiges of God in that creation. That's what the great spiritual writers have called us to do in response to what Paul says in Romans 1. Look at how God's speaking to you. And then in terms of the things to change, look at those voices that are influencing our lives. The next is live more simply. Look at how we've been drawn along by this materialist culture. Seek to live it simply, which is in line with the gospel. And then I encourage people to get out of debt. I mean, it sounds so like a simple but maybe unreachable challenge, but the more in debt we are, the more we are controlled by the world around us, and it allows us to break free from that. And then I strongly encourage people to take seriously the Sermon on the Mount and trying to live practical simplicity, a poverty of the Spirit, and all that that means. And then finally, I focus on true worship and recognize the beauty, the godliness is about good worship. And so recognizing how important that is to our life. And then the last point I'm going to leave for those who read the book.
0: All right, we'll leave that as a little tease. You know, it's interesting that you make the point that the things that we need to change involve really cutting stuff out rather than adding stuff in, which I think is a real temptation.
1: Yeah.
0: If I'm not feeling content, we start looking around elsewhere for something different when really it might just mean staying where I'm at and cutting stuff out.
1: I'm particularly nervous about the younger generations today because it seems that everything in the media, everything in the internet, everything in there are surrendered so much to technology is about materialism and wealth and prosperity and acquiring. And in the process, we can become blinded to the very simplest things that God has given to us to recognize his sweet voice in our life.
0: Wow. I mean, you come from, founding the Coming Home Network, where a lot of restless hearts come and just seeking

0: that contentment. What have you learned from your work with the Coming Home Network about finding true peace in the church?
1: Well, I would say that maybe a unique axiom to our work in the Coming Home Network is we don't presume that everyone that comes to us automatically is going to become a Catholic. We want to help them discern what God wants them to do with their life. And they may have come to us because of a crisis. And so some, for example, might be very discontented with their work as a pastor. And so they automatically think, well, maybe if I became Catholic, I'll become content because of what they've read. And that isn't necessarily so. The journey of faith is a spiritual battle. And we all know that if we're awakened and we're open to hearing God's voice, we know that. And so we need to take it one step at a time. And the Coming Home Network has tried to be sensitive to that with everyone we've helped over these many years. We want men and women to hear God's voice in their life and follow it, because it's only in union with Christ, ultimately, that we'll experience true contentment.
0: Absolutely. You find that contentment and then can really hear clearly the voice of God. The book is called Learning Contentment, Finding Peace Right Where You Are. It's by Marcus Grodi, and you can find it through EWTN Publishing, the religious catalog, of course, a great place to go to get it. And you can also find it linked at sunrisemorningshow.com, along with the Coming Home Network, of which our own Matt Swaim is an employee. Marcus, it was so good to talk to you. Thank you so much.
1: Thank you very much for the invite. It was a great pleasure.
0: The pleasure was all mine. All right, it's 13 till now on the Sunrise Morning Show. Stephanie Mann joins us next.
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7: The Sunrise Morning Show continues, and it's always great to connect with Stephanie Mann from Supremacy and Survival, How Catholics Endured the English Reformation. We've been going through some of the poetry of John Keble. Good morning, Stephanie.
8: Good morning, Matt.
7: Again, John Keble, not a Catholic. He was one of the people in the Oxford Movement who didn't come over, but had a profound series of relationships with people who did, including John Henry Newman. But
8: yes,
7: we get to look at one of the most extraordinary stories in all of the Old Testament.
8: Oh, yes.
7: the story of the fiery furnace and the three children in the fiery furnace and the fourth man in the flames. Yes. How does Keeble look at this episode as he decides to write poetry about it?
8: I think he does. I appreciate this poem because I think he balances, you know, the drama of that scene. I mean, like I said in my post, I really love hearing this reading read at Mass. You know, it's read at daily Mass, like every other year or something like that. And so it's one of those readings that's just so dramatic because, you know, the setup of it, you know, the rage of the king and casting the three young men into the fire bound. And, you know, the fire is so hot that it burns. It kills one of the men preparing it and everything. And then all of a sudden, here are these men walking around free. And there's a fourth man. And the king says he looks, he's like one, like the Son of God. And so Keeble keeps that drama. But then he turns, because he's a pastor, he turns to the not just a practical application of that, not just to Shadrach, Meshach, and Abednego, but to a widow, a father, a pastor. Because what he's all, is kind of what he's speaking about is how God accompanies us in times of trouble, not just times of horrible martyrdom, the threat of being burned alive, but also the just the ordinary trials of being alone, having a sick child, or being a pastor who's frustrated and wondering if he's making a difference or she's making a difference in the world. So there is that kind of aspect to this poem that I thought was beautiful.
7: Well, and I love that you know, line in one of the closing stanzas of it, where he's talking about not the persecution that comes from the outside, where you're being told to bow down before a big golden statue or you get thrown in the fire pit. Chances are that's probably not going to happen to any of our listeners today.
8: Right.
7: But where it says here, he fears most his own vain heart, to bow down to perhaps the worship of your own reputation or your own pride or your own plans and some of these things that you set up as gods instead of God himself. And how, looking at how these were not even considerations for Shadrach and Meshach and Abednego. They were willing to lay it all down. I love the last two lines. It says, through sevenfold flames thine eyes shall see the Savior walking with his faithful three.
8: Yes.
7: What a great line.
8: Yeah, because the matron who alone hath stood when not a prop seemed left below the first lone hour of widowhood, yet cheered and cheering all the while with sad but unaffected smile. So she's dealing with the great loss of her husband, and yet she has some balance in her life so that she can see there's still God.
7: There's still the fourth man in the flames with her, yes.
8: Yes, or the father who his vigil keeps by the sad couch whence hope hath flown, which I interpret meaning, you know, like a dying child or maybe
7: a wayward child even.
8: Yeah. A wayward child. Watching the eye where he reason sleeps, yet in his heart can mercy own, still sweetly yielding to the rod, still loving man, still thanking God. So he's really speaking of that kind of, and it's not, I mean, I don't think he thinks, or nor do we think, you know, it's some kind of masochistic acceptance of pain.
7: Yeah, it's
8: and
7: not
8: suffering.
7: Loving pain for the sake of pain. No, never.
8: Right. It's loving pain for the sake of God, for the sake of continuing in that relationship and the connection with God that we have, knowing that he suffered as man when he came as man. And so that, I think that is one of the beautiful things about this poem. But I do love the beginning of it too, you know, because he's, you know, when persecution's torrent plays, wraps the unshrinking martyr's head, when fade all earthly flowers and bays, when summer friends, I love that line, are gone and fled, is he alone in that dark hour who owns the Lord of love and power? And saying that the Savior art his charmed bower, his magic ring, his rock, his tower. And so then the whole scene, then he takes us all to the scene of King Nebuchadnezzar looking at the favorites walking in thy light and saying, how are they free whom we had bound, upright and whom in the gulf we cast? What wondrous helper have they found to screen them from the scorching blast? Three they were who hath made them four, and sure a form divine he wore, even like the Son of God. So cried the tyrant, when in one first flame the martyrs lived, the murderers died. Yet knew he not what angel came to make the rushing firefly seem like summer breeze by woodland stream. And so then there's that contrast. He didn't know, but we know there are people who do know.
7: Well, and it's kind of fun too, Stephanie. You know, you're a cradle Catholic, so you've always had this passage from Daniel 3 in your Bible.
8: That's true.
7: But it's not in Protestant Bibles. The hymn that actually gets sung by the three children, and it shows up in the Liturgy of the Hours as well, where even from the flames, we hear these stories or these songs coming forth. While the flames burn around them, they're singing things like, "Bless the Lord, ice and cold. Bless the Lord, frost and snow."
8: Yes, beautiful. You know,
7: what an interesting contrast. Well, we've got your blog linked at sunrisemorningshow.com if you want to read the rest of John Keeble's poem and Stephanie's commentary on it. Have a great day, Stephanie. We'll talk to you soon.
8: God bless you. Thank you.
7: All right, we're back again tomorrow. May God bless you and keep you and grant you his peace.
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11: O Sacred Heart of Jesus, filled with infinite love, broken by our ingratitude and pierced by our sins, yet loving us still, accept the consecration we make to thee of all that we are and all that we have. Take every faculty of our souls and bodies, only day by day draw us nearer and nearer to thy Sacred Heart. And there, as we shall hear the lesson, teach us thy holy way. Amen.
12: Prayer for the canonization of Blessed Michael McGivney. God our Father, protector of the poor and defender of the widow and orphaned, you called your priest, Blessed Michael McGivney, to be an apostle of Christian family life and to lead the young to the generous service of their neighbor. Through the example of his life and virtue, may we follow your Son, Jesus Christ, more closely, fulfilling his commandment of charity and building up his body, which is the Church. Let the inspiration of your servant prompt us to greater confidence in your love, so that we may continue his work of caring for the needy and the outcast. We humbly ask that you glorify Blessed Michael McGivney on earth according to the design of your holy will. Through his intercession, grant the favor I now present. Through Christ our Lord. Amen.
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16: Family, a prayer that we pray together is a powerful prayer. So please pray together with me our EWTN family prayer. Today we pray for an end to violence. Almighty God, we worship you, our Father. We pray for an end to violence in our cities and for the conversion of those involved in street gangs and organized crime. Help them, O Lord, to recognize the dignity of every human person and to remember that we will all have to render an account to you, who are the just judge, who can neither deceive nor be deceived. Restore peace to our streets and bring an end to the cycle of poverty and violence. Through Christ our Lord. Amen.
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0: Over 3,300 people gathered at the recent Ascend Eucharistic Revival. 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
1: 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And when that doesn't work, then I just pull up my phone and pull up the app. And when the app is down, then I can go ahead and pull up EWTN because I don't want to miss Dr. David Anders on Call to Communion, which is still my favorite show. And I like listening to the Mass whenever I can't get to Mass, especially when I was recovering from surgery. I listen to the Mass every day, and that helped me get through it. Actually, I listened to pretty much nonstop after surgery and listened to the Catholic radio the whole time. That really helped me get through times when I couldn't get out and do much. It's given me a lot of information about my faith that I really didn't know. And it's intrigued me, made me want to study. I've been doing the Bible in a year with Father Mike. And one of these years, I'm actually going to get through the whole thing. And it means the world to me. And I've been glad to be a supporter. It's a wonderful station and definitely worth it.
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3: Oh, I just want to let this music play. Oh. The chanting. Francisco Carbonell is the director of music at EWTN. We're talking about sacred music in the Mass based on the Holy Father's recent address during the August 19th general audience. He's been focusing the last few weeks on liturgy. You know, you hear this, Francisco, makes us think, of course, of the beautiful Gregorian chant. Where is the place for Gregorian chant when it comes to our celebration of the Mass and liturgy? And thanks again for joining us.
4: Well, thank you, Teresa. Thanks again. there was, I don't know who said this, but, talking about chant and the importance of chant in the Catholic liturgy, you could say that everything you need is chant. But chant is the actual, this could probably lead to a much longer conversation, but Gregorian chant is not only the source of our liturgy, but is the source also of all Western music. So when we think of composers like Bach, Mozart, Beethoven, unless the Catholic Church did all the work, the previous work before, where they they established the system of writing music, unless the church did that, nobody could ever have written any of the Western music we know. No other civilization did writing of the music as the Catholic Church did. Not the Egyptians, not the Romans, not the Greeks, not anybody. But the monks, the Benedictine monks, the Franciscan monks, writing and developing a system where music could be actually written. And, that helped then when, we come to the Renaissance and then the Baroque era. The system was already done, and they were able to write. But chant is the source of, obviously, of our Catholic liturgy, but the source of every music that we know of, because without the church, nobody could have ever written musical language. And it's just amazing. But chant, where is the place for chant now? Well, we have the Mass settings, beautiful Mass settings. We have the Psalms. We have the Psalmody. The church taught us how to sing Psalms, how to

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6: Hello, I'm Archbishop Paul Aitchen of the Archdiocese of Seattle. I wish to congratulate Sacred Heart Radio on celebrating its 25th anniversary. 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
7: Christopher Minutes, thoughts on making every day count. I'm Tony Rossi.
8: In 1998, 6-year-old Jeanette Duran was hit by a truck while crossing the street with her mother and brothers. The girl's leg got crushed and she began bleeding profusely. New York Police Department Sergeant Lino Minetto quickly arrived on the scene and rushed Jeanette to the hospital in his patrol car. As reported by the Daily News, Jeanette was not expected to survive, but though she needed to have her leg amputated, she lived, and with the help of a prosthetic leg, she thrived. The Duran family adopted Sergeant Minetto as an uncle. When Jeanette was young, Minetto raised money to help support her future, and as an adult, she invited him to her wedding.
7: This message was brought to you by the Christophers. Thanks for listening, and remember that it's better to light one candle than to curse the darkness.
9: A prayer for neighbors. Heavenly Father, help me to understand the answer Jesus gave to the question, "Who is my neighbor?" about a man on the road who needed help, about those who refused it, and the one person who gave it. Make me more sensitive to the feelings of those I meet at home, in the store, in a crowd, whether I know them or not. The nameless, the angry, the anguished, all people everywhere are my neighbors in you. No one is really a stranger unless I choose to make him so. Amen.
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0: 31st of August, and as we close out the month, let's pray together in the name of the Father, and the Son, and the Holy Spirit. O Lord of salvation, bless your people. Grant us fresh hope at the beginning of this day that we may live it for your glory and our neighbor's good. Relieve us of the burden of old worries and stored grievances, that we may pass through the narrow gate that leads to the kingdom. Protect us from recurring fears, that we may serve you in freedom and in peace. Heal all who labor under the pain of depression, scrupulosity, and anxiety, that all may know the joy of your love. Lord Jesus Christ, you have brought us safely to this new day as you have promised to bring us safely to dwell with you one day in your kingdom of light. Defend us against all that would weigh us down and slow our steps, so that we may run with delight in the way of your gospel. We ask this through Christ our Lord. Amen. And since it is his feast today, St. Raymond Nonatus, pray for us. There is a lot to say about St. Raymond. He has one of the craziest and most epic stories of just about any saint, and we'll talk about him at the end of the hour. It is the Sunrise Morning Show. Thank you for being along here on a Monday morning. I'm Matt Swaim. Anna Mitchell has news. Paul Lockman at the controls. We'll also take a look at This Week in Kevin This Week in Kevin Schmiesing, maybe a little bit. It'll be This Week in Catholic History. Kevin Schmiesing will be sharing that. I don't know how much he'll tell you about his week, but he'll tell you about what happened in the history of the church this time in history, this week on the calendar. Rita Heikenfeld has Bible foods for us. Father John Gavin will discuss St. Athanasius and divinization. Lots to get to here as a Monday morning continues. Right now it is 2 minutes past. Here's Anna Mitchell.
1: Good morning. One person is dead and more than a dozen others could be missing after a flash flood destroyed footbridges and forced evacuations in the Grand Canyon. A man's body was recovered near Crystal Rapids along the Colorado River in what officials described as a flood-related death. The Park Service said an earlier estimate of 20 missing people was only a preliminary working figure. Officials also reported that the flooding damaged a key water pipeline serving tourists, leaving the park with limited water resources ahead of Labor Day weekend. During his Angelus address yesterday, Pope Leo asked the faithful to pray for flooding victims in Nepal as well as for Haiti after hearing of what he described as the horrific massacre carried out in Kenskoff, in which numerous people lost their lives and others were taken hostage. He said, quote, "I express my spiritual closeness to the victims and their families and call for the immediate release of all hostages. I make a heartfelt appeal for all those in positions of authority to take concrete steps in order to ensure the safety of the population and to put an end to all forms of violence." He went on to say, quote, "I renew my prayers for those affected by the terrible flood that struck Nepal and Tibet. Let us pray for those who have lost their lives, for the injured, for those missing, for the families and rescue workers. May the concern of everyone help to alleviate the suffering and provide the necessary aid to the people affected," end quote. The Holy Father has sent a donation to Caritas Nepal through the Dicastery for the Service of Charity. From Vatican Radio, Joseph Tulloch reports.
2: The contribution will help Caritas Nepal, the local branch of the Catholic Church's humanitarian arm, to provide immediate assistance with food, basic necessities, and shelter. Caritas has been active in assisting victims since Wednesday when the floods first struck. The prefect of the Dicastery for the Service of Charity, Archbishop Luis Marinda San Martin, explained that, quote, "This is the initial assistance that the Holy Father, as on other occasions, wanted to send to meet the immediate needs of the population." The prefect called it a rapid and concrete sign to convey, especially to the most vulnerable, the closeness and the tenderness of the Holy Father. The latest figures put the toll at more than 650 deaths and nearly 3,000 people, including over 500 foreigners, missing. The Nepalese army has been deployed to help rescue more than 100 people believed to be trapped inside a hydroelectric power plant tunnel in the country's hardest-hit district. A few days earlier, the chairman of the Justice and Peace Committee of the United States Bishops' Conference called on the international community to mobilize greater humanitarian assistance for the victims. Bishop Elias Zaidan made those remarks in a statement issued on Thursday. The bishop called for long-term efforts to help afflicted communities rebuild their homes, their livelihoods, and critical infrastructure. Bishop Zeidan offered the prayers and solidarity of the Church in the United States to all those affected by the situation. And he said that the U.S. Bishops International Relief Agency, Catholic Relief Services, is monitoring the situation and coordinating with local aid agencies, including Caritas Nepal, to determine the best means to help. I'm Joseph Tulloch.
1: Iran has launched retaliatory fire at U.S. forces on Sunday after the U.S. military struck Iranian rocket launchers. A U.S. official briefed CNN on the situation, which marked the first escalation in more than a month. Missiles fired into Jordan were intercepted with no reported impact. The exchange followed U.S. strikes on Iran's Larak Island, where American forces observed Iranian units preparing to deploy rockets with mines into the Strait of Hormuz. U.S. forces destroyed two launchers, according to CENTCOM. President Trump has said he'll be filling the strategic national reserves with oil from Venezuela. Mark Mayfield reports.
3: Trump made the comment in a Truth Social post on Sunday, writing that the topping out process will begin very shortly. The president also called it a gift from Venezuela to the people of the United States. It comes after Trump announced that the U.S. had secured majority U.S. control of more than 65 billion barrels of proven oil reserves in Venezuela at no cost to the American taxpayer. Trump has expressed a positive working relationship with Venezuelans since the U.S. military captured Venezuelan leader Nicolas Maduro on drug charges. I'm Mark Mayfield.
1: And Labor Day travelers are being told to get ready for high costs and heavy traffic. AAA says round-trip airfare will cost about $750 on average, up 2% from last year. Hotel bookings have also gone up 9% in the U.S. and 12% elsewhere. Labor Day is a week from today, and AAA says the best time to head to your destination will be this Thursday morning. The worst days for travel will be Friday, Saturday, and Monday.
0: You know, I pray for all of you who have just started school, and maybe you started the middle of last week, or, you know, for whatever reason, this is your first full week of school.
1: Oh, that was last week for my kiddos.
0: Well, you know, there's going to be all this momentum that builds up, and then you get a long weekend. And
1: mm-hmm. Yeah,
0: whoever's
1: exactly.
0: Teaching on the Mondays, you know, whoever's got their Monday plan, you know, maybe last week they were like, okay, it's orientation. Finally, we had a normal week.
1: Yep.
0: And then next week we got Monday off.
1: It's
0: going to be a tricky time. Tricky time for those who are trying to keep the educational wheels rolling.
1: Can I just say I've been putting together the...
0: Labor Day best of
1: the
0: show?
1: The Labor Day special. And
0: is it good? Is there going to be any Rerum Novarum in the Labor Day special?
1: Are you kidding me? How about Magnifica Humanitas?
0: How about all the social teachings on the works?
1: Tell you what, man.
0: Go get them.
1: It's the kind of stuff you want to hear. This is like liturgical living on Labor Day, a secular holiday.
0: There you go.
1: And
0: reclaim all the holidays. People are like, you know, Christmas is this pagan holiday that the Catholics recaptured. Easter's this pagan thing, and the Catholics just took it over.
1: You know what? Let's do that for Labor Day.
0: We're going to get Labor Day.
1: Yeah,
0: we're going to get Memorial Day, and then we're coming for Toyota-thon.
1: I'm into it.
0: It's 9 minutes past the hour. Let's take a look at this week in Catholic history, and here to do that with us is Kevin Schmiesing from the Freedom and Virtue Institute. Kevin, good morning.
4: Good morning, Matt.
0: All right, let's start with some monk history.
4: Yeah, right. The establishment or reestablishment of an important abbey in France, Solesmes, this week in 1837. As you know, Matt, monasteries played a huge role in European history in the Middle Ages in particular, as centers of learning, agriculture, science. This historic Benedictine monastery also played an important role in the 20th century liturgical reform movement. Solesmes is in northwestern France. It was founded originally in the 11th century, destroyed during the Hundred Years' War, rebuilt in the 1500s, as with all monastic houses in France. It was suppressed by the French Revolution, and in the 1820s, the government sold off its property. There were just a few buildings left. The government couldn't find a buyer for those, and so in 1831, it was set to demolish them. And then an extraordinary figure entered the scene. His name was Prosper Geringer. He'd grown up near the site at Salem, was ordained a diocesan priest in 1827, and became enamored with the liturgy of the church and its history in particular. He decided to buy the remains of the Priory of Salem and refound a Benedictine monastery there. With the blessing of his bishop, he did so. The first five men formed a community in 1833, and then on September 1st, this week in 1837, Pope Gregory XVI raised the monastery to the rank of abbey, and Geringer became the first abbot. Before his death in 1875, he had completed 9 of the eventual 15 volumes of L'Année Liturgique, The Liturgical Year. This was a comprehensive treatment of the history and contents of the Church's liturgy, the Mass, the Divine Office. Salem underwent many trials during the 19th century, according to the vagaries of French politics and anti-clericalism, but it survived and continued to be a center of liturgical reform, especially the revival of Gregorian chant. And you can still find recordings of the monks of the Abbey of Salem singing chant today. The establishment of the Abbey this week, 1837.
0: And the second piece of history we're talking about involves a military chaplain whose cause for canonization is in the process.
4: That's right. His name is Vincent Capodanno, and he died this week, September 4th, 1967. Capodanno was born on Staten Island in 1929, the youngest of 10 children of Italian immigrant parents. After a year at Fordham University, he entered the Marino Missionary Society, was ordained a priest in 1958. He was assigned to Taiwan and then Hong Kong, but as American involvement in the conflict in Vietnam escalated, he decided to volunteer for a chaplaincy in the military. He was commissioned as lieutenant in the U.S. Navy in 1966. He began active duty with the Marines. He was actually a chaplain for the Marines in South Vietnam. And he became known for his total dedication to the men he served, shared in everything they did, never asked for special favors, and this attitude generated the nickname the Grunt Padre. He's been known as that ever since. On September 4th, 1967, Capodanno's unit was sent into battle against the North Vietnamese. And, Matt, to describe what happened next, I think we can't do better than to simply read the account from his Medal of Honor citation that was awarded to him posthumously in 1969. It reads, in part, "For conspicuous gallantry and intrepidity at the risk of his life, above and beyond the call of duty as chaplain of the 3rd Battalion, 5th Marines, in response to reports that the 2nd Platoon of M Company was in danger of being overrun, Lieutenant Capodanno left the relative safety of the company command post and ran through an open area raked with fire, directly to the beleaguered platoon. Disregarding the intense enemy fire, he moved about the battlefield, administering last rites to the dying and giving medical aid to the wounded. When an exploding mortar round inflicted painful multiple wounds to his arms and legs and severed a portion of his right hand, he steadfastly refused all medical aid. Instead, he directed the corpsmen to help their wounded comrades and with calm vigor continued to move about the battlefield as he provided encouragement by voice and example. Upon encountering a wounded corpsman in the direct line of enemy fire, Lieutenant Capodanno rushed forward in a daring attempt to aid and assist the mortally wounded corpsman. At that instant, only inches from his goal, he was struck down by a burst of machine gun fire. His cause for canonization, as you mentioned, Matt, has been opened. It was opened in 2002, and so he is servant of God, Vincent Capodanno. He died on a battlefield in Vietnam this week in 1967.
0: An incredible witness, and I'm pretty sure that that cause is going to find some completion. I have no idea when, but it's a story that bears repeating and bears reflection and is a reminder of just the fortitude of people who really understand what's at stake in the world. Kevin Schmiesing from the Freedom and Virtue Institute, thanks for helping us take a look at This Week in Catholic History. We'll talk to you again soon.
4: Sounds good. Thank you, Matt.
0: All right, let's check out weather for the nation. Thunderstorms will pop up from Nebraska through New York today, mainly in the afternoon. There'll be some that continue into the night across Iowa, Minnesota, and Wisconsin. Those could be on the stronger side. Meanwhile, high pressure spanning the Ohio Valley will mean lots and lots of heat and humidity from Texas up through the mid-Atlantic. Some pop-up thunderstorms in the southeast may cool it down a little bit. But on the other side of the nation, thunderstorms, some heavy across the Rockies, could bring locally damaging wind gusts and flash floods. Dry and breezy conditions will mean an elevated fire risk in Nevada, Northern California, and Oregon, while a storm will move into the northwest at night, spreading rain across the region. So kind of steamy, kind of stormy, Wherever you happen to be, just keep an eye on those alerts. We're back with headlines right after this. It is a quarter past.
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0: 17 past. 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
1: One person is dead and more than a dozen others could be missing after a flash flood destroyed footbridges and forced evacuations in the Grand Canyon. Pope Leo has sent a donation to Caritas Nepal through the Dicastery for the Service of Charity, and he asked the faithful during his Angelus address yesterday to pray for flooding victims in Nepal as well as for Haiti.
0: News at the top and bottom of each hour every weekday morning here on the Sunrise Morning Show. Lots of weather-related stuff, natural disasters and the like to keep in prayer. There are all kinds of issues at stake. The Pope, of course, made that donation to help with Nepal, but... you know, there are many, many saints that come to mind. The most immediate one is Saint Scholastica, patron against storms. But, you know, wherever you happen to be, keep an eye out. There are always needs. And, you know, sometimes the bigger ones get attention, but sometimes a massive storm will come through and just wipe out one little tiny corner of a neighborhood, and that may not make Anna's news. So this is where Catholic Charities in your local diocese is such a huge support because they got boots on the ground. St. Vincent de Paul has boots on the ground in your diocese, in your parish, and that's huge.
1: You know, that's so important. I'm glad you brought that up, Matt, because, in fact, when I was at Mass yesterday, I don't even remember how he weaved this into his into his homily, which, by the way, yesterday's readings were just so good for all. I heard from several people in different masses that the homily was so good based on, I think it's Romans 12, you know.
0: Yeah, it's a great reading from Paul.
1: But anyway, he was talking about the importance of loving the people who are in your immediate vicinity. He was talking about the problems with your phone, and it's like, you know, oh, Father, I need my phone so that I can see the news and then I can pray for what's going on all over the world, all these terrible things. And that's good. Like, don't get me wrong. Praying for the world is important. But he says, if that's keeping you from loving your actual neighbor, then you need to kind of rearrange your priorities here. And so things like, you know, one of the things that I have done fairly recently, and I'm ashamed to say it never occurred to me to do before, was to find out, you know, with St. Vincent de Paul, for instance. We have a regional St. Vincent de Paul that I've been donating to for a number of years. But it never occurred to me to go look up the local Vincentian in my, like, local parish area that actually, like, reaches out to my actual neighbors.
0: Yeah, their jurisdiction is the boundaries of your actual parish.
1: Right. And so people from your neighborhood call them for help with utility bills that are skyrocketing.
0: We can't pay the gas bill. You know, we can't.
1: And that is how you can help your neighbor.
0: They do fan drives during the summer. They do coat drives during the winter. They do all kinds of stuff, and they do it in your neighborhood. Subsidiarity. You love it. It's 21 minutes past the hour.
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10: Hello, this is Father Mark Watkins, pastor of St. Lawrence. Pray with me now the praises of Mary by St. Anthony of Padua. The praises of Mary. Oh, how wondrous is the dignity of the glorious Virgin. She merited to become the mother of him who is the strength and beauty of the angels and the grandeur of all the saints. Mary was the seat of our sanctification, that is to say, the dwelling place of the Son who sacrificed himself for us. And I shall glorify the place where my feet have stood. The feet of the Savior signify his human nature. The place where the feet of the Savior stood was the Blessed Virgin Mary, who gave him his human nature. Today the Lord glorifies that place, since he has exalted Mary above the choirs of the angels. That is to say, the Blessed Virgin, who was the dwelling of the Savior, has been assumed bodily into heaven. Amen.
0: It is time for Bible Foods with Rita Heikenfeld from AboutEating.com. 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Rita, good morning.
11: Good morning, and I have got the passage that we're going to talk about as far as cheese and curdled milk, because I'm going to share a really good slow cooker Mexican street corn dip. But as far as the biblical aspect, I had mentioned that in Job, in chapter 10, about Job asking God why God poured him out like milk and curdled him like cheese. What's your take on that?
0: Yeah, well, I mean, it's kind of a long lament from Job. As a matter of fact, in my Bible, the heading of this section says, "I loathe my life." I mean, Job's lost everything, right? He's lost his family, he's lost his house, everything. And he's basically saying, why in the world did you even let me be born if it was going to be like this? Of course, we find out that God responds to Job, shares a little bit of, kind of deeper wisdom behind all of this, and Job trusts God in the end. But in the meantime, he does feel like he's been milk poured out on the ground, you know, rotted and curdled a little bit. We're going to talk about a corn dip today. And I think you and I have talked about that corn is not in the Bible. At least the corn that we understand it, that's something that's from the New World. Cheese is, and you got some stuff to combine the two.
11: Oh, yeah. Corn is a New World veggie for sure. And this is just perfect for the upcoming holiday. I love this because it's really, really easy. I'm going to go over the ingredients, and I'll have the full recipe and a photo on my site. So it's you're going to spray a crock pot or slow cooker. Then you're going to take 5 to 6 cups of corn. You could use fresh corn. You could use frozen that you've thawed and drained well. And what I'll do is I like to pour a little olive oil in the skillet and then blister the corn. You don't have to do that, but I love to do that. So basically you're going to put that corn in the crock pot, and here's what you're going to add. 12 ounces of cream cheese that you've softened and just chunked up, and a half a cup of sour cream that's going to make it really creamy. And I use the regular, not the low-fat. And about a half of a red onion diced, maybe, half a cup or so. I like to use one jalapeno, a nice size that I've diced, throw that in, a teaspoon of chili powder, and a teaspoon of smoked paprika. And if you don't have smoked, Matt, regular's okay.
0: Regular paprika will work.
11: Right. Some cayenne pepper, about a half a teaspoon, and garlic powder. And I usually put about, three-fourths of a teaspoon of garlic powder. And I'll stir all that up, and then I'll add a few hot sauce shakes for taste. And then after that's done, I just put in about, 2 cups of shredded cheese. You can use anything. I usually use that Mexican blend. And then really you just cook all that on low for 2 to 3 hours till it's nice and melty. I stir it about halfway through. And then when it's done, you've got like a cup of cotija and some lime juice and cilantro. So you're going to put, half of the cotija cheese, easy for me to say,
0: yeah.
11: Stir that in, and then just top it with the lime juice and cilantro. But you can go a lot of different ways with this, and it's really good, and it stays nice and melty. We serve it with corn chips, and I'm wondering what you would do to tweak this recipe, because I know you've got ideas.
0: Well, I probably put more than one jalapeno in it, Rita. You probably already know that.
11: For sure, yeah.
0: But you got your cayenne pepper, the jalapeno, and the dashes of hot sauce. So this has got a little kick to it. But I imagine that, you know, for those who are not into that sort of thing, it's easy to modify. That being said, Rita, I mean, we're coming up on football season. This seems like a good one to throw down for college game day or something. A good shareable.
11: Oh, it is. And, you know, it's funny because we're just about harvesting the last of our corn, and so that's what I'm going to use it for. I'm going to freeze some and then save it. But it's a nice corn dip, very popular. It's Mexican street corn dip. And it's funny because a lot of times people will just take the whole ear of corn and then smear it with some sour cream and cotija cheese and some hot pepper and go that way too. But, again, with the holiday coming up, I thought this was really nice and something that, as you said, shareable. So we'll go with that this week.
0: Yeah, absolutely. And, of course, there are all kinds of different ways to do this. But I would say, you know, while I'm thinking about it, you know, I always, you know, put out the challenges to people, you know, as we head into the weekend, you know, what are we going to do at Mass? Invite your priest over for football Sunday. I bet you he doesn't get that many invites to come eat, you know, corn dip and watch football on a Sunday afternoon, and he could probably use a break. It's a busy day for him.
11: That's very true. That's really, really true. And I was going to ask you one more thing about this corn dip. You and your Old Bay, would you throw in any Old Bay in that or no?
0: You know, that's an interesting question because it'd be like a clash of cultures, right? you know, this is like more of like a Mexican dip.
11: Yeah.
0: You know, throw in the Chesapeake, it'd be very interesting. But, you know, you could buy, actually, a version of this dip, like at Costco and that sort of thing. I guess that'd be another option, is to buy it and then just add your own stuff to it.
11: Yep, you could do that, too. As I said, it's really a versatile dip, and you can make it as hot or spicy or as least spicy as you want. So happy to share that one.
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11: Yep, next week, Matt.
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1: Good morning. Deadly flash flooding has hit the Grand Canyon. One person is dead and more than a dozen others could be missing after a flash flood destroyed footbridges and forced evacuations in the Grand Canyon. The Park Service said an earlier estimate of 20 missing people was only a preliminary working figure. Officials also reported that the flooding damaged a key water pipeline serving tourists, leaving the park with limited water resources ahead of Labor Day weekend. Search and rescue operations are underway in Nepal, where some 85 Americans are among the thousands still missing after catastrophic flooding there. State Department spokesman Tommy Pigott gave the update on ABC's This Week, adding that 9 Americans have been safely evacuated. Officials say the death toll is nearing 800 as authorities warned of further flooding across the region. During his Angelus address yesterday, Pope Leo asked the faithful to pray for Nepal and for Haiti after hearing of what he described as the horrific massacre carried out in Kenskoff, in which numerous people lost their lives and others were taken hostage. He said, quote, "I express my spiritual closeness to the victims and their families and call for the immediate release of all hostages." And he went on to say, "I renew my prayers for those affected by the terrible flood that struck Nepal and Tibet. Let us pray for those who have lost their lives, for the injured, for those missing, and for the families and rescue workers. May the concern of everyone help to alleviate the suffering and provide the necessary aid to the people affected," end quote. The Holy Father has sent a donation to Caritas Nepal through the Dicastery for the Service of Charity. From Vatican Radio, Joseph Tulloch reports.
2: The contribution will help Caritas Nepal, the local branch of the Catholic Church's humanitarian arm, to provide immediate assistance with food, basic necessities, and shelter. Caritas has been active in assisting victims since Wednesday when the floods first struck. The prefect of the Dicastery for the Service of Charity, Archbishop Luis Marin de San Martin, explained that, quote, "This is the initial assistance that the Holy Father, as on other occasions, wanted to send to meet the immediate needs of the population." The prefect called it a rapid and concrete sign to convey, especially to the most vulnerable, the closeness and the tenderness of the Holy Father. The latest figures put the toll at more than 650 deaths and nearly 3,000 people, including over 500 foreigners, missing. The Nepalese army has been deployed to help rescue more than 100 people believed to be trapped inside a hydroelectric power plant tunnel in the country's hardest-hit district. A few days early, the chairman of the Justice and Peace Committee of the United States Bishops Conference called on the international community to mobilize greater humanitarian assistance for the victims. Bishop Elias Zaidan made those remarks in a statement issued on Thursday. The bishop called for long-term efforts to help afflicted communities rebuild their homes, their livelihoods, and critical infrastructure. Bishop Zaidan offered the prayers and solidarity of the Church in the United States to all those affected by the situation. And he said that the U.S. Bishops International Relief Agency, Catholic Relief Services, is monitoring the situation and coordinating with local aid agencies, including Caritas Nepal, to determine the best means to help. I'm Joseph Tulloch.
1: Iran has launched retaliatory fire at U.S. forces after the U.S. military struck Iranian rocket launchers. A U.S. official briefed CNN on the situation, which marked the first escalation in more than a month. Missiles fired into Jordan were intercepted with no reported impacts. President Trump says he will be filling the strategic national reserves with oil from Venezuela. Mark Mayfield has the story.
3: Trump made the comment in a Truth Social post on Sunday, writing that the topping out process will begin very shortly. The president also called it a gift from Venezuela to the people of the United States. It comes after Trump announced that the U.S. had secured majority U.S. control of more than 65 billion barrels of proven oil reserves in Venezuela at no cost to the American taxpayer. Trump has expressed a positive working relationship with Venezuelans since the U.S. military captured Venezuelan leader Nicolas Maduro on drug charges. I'm Mark Mayfield.
1: Labor Day travelers are being told to get ready for higher costs and heavy traffic. AAA says round-trip airfare will cost about $750 on average. That's the news on the Sunrise Morning Show. It's 35. The Sunrise Morning Show.
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12: The Baltimore Catechism asks, how is the church one? The church is one because all its members agree in one faith, are all in one communion, and are all under one head. They agree in one faith because there is a single doctrine taught by Christ to his disciples, passed on through the apostles and their successors into our time. We can say that just as there is a single Mass celebrated all over the world, albeit in different languages and with different nuances, nevertheless there is one communion because it is the communion of Christ. Finally, there is one head of the church, the invisible head, Jesus Christ, who reigns through his visible head, the Pope, who is his vicar here on earth. The Holy Spirit guides him, as we have seen, maintaining the unity of the church in doctrine, morals, and in communion. Reflecting on the Baltimore Catechism, I'm Dominican Father Ezra Sullivan.
0: It is Monday, the 31st of August. Glad to have you with us as we close out the month of the Immaculate Heart of Mary and get ready to enter the month of Our Lady of Sorrows. Father John Gavin is now with us. He's author of Mysteries of the Lord's Prayer and Growing into God. And I'm excited because we get to talk about St. Athanasius today. And there is a provocative statement from St. Athanasius, a provocative statement or two from Athanasius in the Catechism, really. But Father Gavin, good morning.
13: Good morning.
0: All right, so what do we hear from St. Athanasius, and what are some wrong ways and right ways to understand it?
13: Sure. So just to put this into context, the section that we're looking at now in the Catechism treats grace and justification. And it begins by defining justification, this concept, as the cleansing of sins and the communication of the righteousness of God through faith in Jesus Christ and through baptism. So it goes on to point out that these great gifts that we receive from Christ come to us through the Holy Spirit. It is through the Holy Spirit that we die to sin and come to share in Christ's passion and resurrection. And that's where St. Athanasius comes in. St. Athanasius, of course, was this tremendous witness, teacher, bishop, in the 4th century, especially known for his response to the Arian controversy, the denial of the full divinity of the Son. But here, it's quoted because, or Athanasius is quoted, because he was also involved in the defense of the full divinity of the Holy Spirit. And the quote here comes from a series of letters that he wrote to a bishop by the name of Serapion, who lived in Lower Egypt. And these letters are about the defense of the divinity of the Holy Spirit. So that's where this quote comes from.
0: All right, let's hear it.
13: Okay, let's hear it. So this is what he says. It's very brief. God gave himself to us through the Spirit. By the participation of the Spirit, we become communicants in the divine nature. For this reason, those in whom the Spirit dwells are divinized.
0: All right, so someone might say right out of the gates, wait, that sounds like what the Mormons think.
13: Yes, this whole idea, I think especially what the key word here is divinization or divinized. The Greek word for divinization is theosis, Latin deificatio, and This concept is, we find it throughout the fathers and beyond, even in Thomas Aquinas. Of course, what it's saying is that we don't actually become God, but rather the emphasis here is this intimate union that we receive from our Lord and Savior Jesus Christ through the Holy Spirit brings us into such close union with God that we come to share in the very nature of God, come and share in his life. So it's a word that expresses the incredible gift and intimacy that this divine love brings us into, namely a very sharing in the joy and the nature of God.
0: Yeah, it is a mysterious teaching, but it is also kind of this sense of, you know, what does it mean for God to have become man? What does it mean for us to be adopted as sons if Jesus is truly the Son? What status does that give us in the kingdom of heaven? What does it mean when we hear in 1 John chapter 3 that we are the sons of God and we have no idea what we will be, but we do know that when he shall appear, we shall be like him, for we shall see him as he is? Well, what are we supposed to do with that, right? There are some mysterious ways that this is hinted at throughout the scriptures.
13: Very true, and I think the fathers come at this again and again through the lens of the incarnation. In fact, one of the ways that they express it is that God in becoming man, it's God became man such that man might become divine. That obviously we're talking about an analogy here, but just as God comes to share in our nature, God desires us to come to

0: It really is, but you know, again, these are distinctions that are important to make. You know, as you approach the beatific vision, if you make it, right, you are still going to be made, not begotten, right?
1: No, exactly.
0: You're not going to be consubstantial with the Father. You are going to be, you know, well, as Paul says, you know, this whole concept of salvation. He says in Colossians, "Christ in you, the hope of glory." Right? If Christ really is in us, if we really are the body of Christ and he is the head, then there is a special kind of, you know, honor and status that affords us as members of his body.
1: Absolutely. And again, you mentioned earlier this, the whole idea of divine adoption. The very fact that we can call ourselves sons and daughters of God indicates that on the one hand we share in this intimate relationship, but on the other hand we are, unlike the son, we are adopted, we are brought into this life, we are always created, made beings, right? But nonetheless we have this radical new status through our baptism and what Christ has done for us through the Holy Spirit. That's the incredible nature of our divine adoption.
0: Well, and again, it gives you a clue into just exactly how powerful it is that Jesus truly did become one of us. And this is, you know, going back to the controversies that Athanasius was dealing with. You know, people have trouble wrapping their minds around this sort of thing, and they want to, you know, kind of sand the edges off of it or tame it a little bit, you know, to kind of take a little bit of the punch out of what actually has happened, which is, you know, the reality that Jesus is fully human and fully divine. You know, the human mind has a lot of trouble figuring out what all that means, not just for Jesus, but by extension, what it would mean for us if it's all true.
1: Very, very true. And then what Athanasius brings out here as well is that if the Son is not divine, if the Holy Spirit is not divine, then they can't bring us into the divine life. Right? Baptism has no meaning, no significance. It is only if the Son is fully divine and the Spirit is fully divine that we are genuinely brought into the divine life in what Christ has done for us and what we receive in baptism. So it's all one piece, these teachings about the Son, the Holy Spirit, and baptism. They all come together here for St. Athanasius.
0: Yeah, they really do. I mean, Athanasius, one of the greatest minds in the history of the Church, you know, tasked with... If you think it's been weird implementing the, you know, teachings of the Second Vatican Council, imagine being Athanasius trying to figure out how to tell the world about Nicaea and getting kicked out of his diocese repeatedly. You know, it's a rough go. He's an extraordinary witness. But Father John Gavin, we've got your book, Growing into God, linked at sunrisemorningshow.com. Really appreciate you unpacking these quotes from the Church Fathers that appear throughout the Catechism. Have a great day.
1: Thank you, and God bless.
0: All right, we're going to talk about today's extraordinary saint, Raymond Nonatus, who's got a wild, wild story coming up after the break, plus headlines with Anna Mitchell. It's 14 till.
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5: Here's Anna with headlines.
0: One person is dead and more than a dozen others could be missing after a flash flood destroyed footbridges and forced evacuations in the Grand Canyon. Pope Leo has sent a donation to Caritas Nepal through the Dicastery for the Service of Charity, and in his Angelus address asked the faithful to pray for victims of the flooding in Nepal. He also prayed and made an appeal for hostages to be released in Haiti.
5: Well, what an interesting segue.
0: Oh, yeah, what an interesting segue.
5: Raymond Nonatus.
0: Perhaps now, we need some more mercedarians in this world.
5: Down there in Haiti. So, Anna Mitchell, how's your Latin?
0: Not as good as it should be.
5: Okay, do you know what Nonatus?
0: Yes, not born.
5: Not born. So Raymond the Not Born. Now, that was a nickname because he was born via C-section, but...
0: So, if you were born via C-section, like my husband Will, I could call him Will Nonatus.
5: You could. Well, he was born into a noble Spanish family. He had everything laid out for him to be in the court of Aragon, but he decided to leave and become a Mercedarian priest. Now, the Mercedarians had not been around very long. As a matter of fact, he was brought into the order by the founder, St. Peter Nolasco. But the Mercedarians... Cool. They take three vows of poverty, chastity, and obedience, and then they take a special fourth vow to really live as well as possible the corporal work of mercy to ransom the captive. Now, you and I often hear that as visiting the prisoner, but it can also be rendered ransoming the captive. Now, for the Mercedarians, this was not an abstract thought.
0: It was
5: as a matter of
0: literal.
5: Fact, they went... and found Christians who had been taken prisoner, and especially during like crusade battles or Muslim captivity, some of these guys had been, just captured by pirate ships and just taken into captivity, and these guys would go and trade themselves for Christians.
0: Now, it would be really cool if Mercedarians still did that today, because
5: the opportunities are not exactly the same.
0: However, what they do today is ransom people from captivity to addiction, right?
5: Yeah. Well, a few other things. I'll get into some of that and how they've helped unlock for me the works of mercy in a new way, just thinking about them. Just to wrap up Raymond's own story, he did, trade himself for Christian hostages. And he was sentenced to death, but he was spared because they were like, hey, this guy's from the noble court. We could get money out of him. While he was imprisoned, this gave him some time to talk to the guys who were over him. And he actually converted some of the guards. I mean, this was his game plan. This is the game plan of the Mercedarians. Trade yourself for the hostages and then convert the guard. Mm-hmm. At any rate, it became a problem. Some of the superiors who were in charge of guarding him actually drilled a hole through his upper and lower lips and padlocked his lips together. But he was eventually...
0: It makes for some really interesting art.
5: Yeah, if you're looking for an All Saints costume.
0: Yeah, not a bad one to choose.
5: But he returned to Barcelona. He became a cardinal, lived as a monk, and died actually not as a prisoner. But the concept of how they ransom captive today. Actually, if you go to their website, it says, today Friars of the Order of Mercy continue to rescue others from modern types of captivity, such as social, political, psychological forms. They work in jails, marginal neighborhoods, among addicts, and in hospitals. So if you think about what ransoming the captive is and what modern-day captivity looks like, you do have jails. Now, you know, obviously, a lot of people who are in jail because they actually did commit the crime.
0: Right.
5: Unlike these prisoners that they were ransoming before, who were imprisoned unjustly, sold into slavery, that kind of thing. Marginal neighborhoods, people trapped in cycles of poverty, right? How do you give a kid an opportunity to get out of that and break the cycle for their family moving forward? So that's one of the things they do. They work in educational work. You'll find them in schools. Among addicts who are imprisoned by addiction. In hospitals, people who are in prison and sort of cut off from society because of chronic illness. But they've gotten me thinking over the years about the idea of the works of mercy. And actually, a guy in my parish who helps with OCIA, John, has done some writing about this and how you and I have this list of the seven corporal and seven spiritual works of mercy to help us kind of get our thinking started about how to show mercy mm-hmm. to the world around us. But you're never doing just one work of mercy when you're doing a work of mercy. Almost every time you do a work of mercy, you're doing, by extension, multiple works of mercy.
0: Yeah.
5: So let's say you're a mercedarian and you are helping someone who is imprisoned in addiction. So often that can mean sheltering the homeless, giving drink to the thirsty as an alternative.
0: Comforting the afflicted.
5: Right. Forgiving offenses and bearing wrongs patiently is a big chunk of helping someone out of addiction. Mm-hmm. That's just one example. I mean, think of any work of mercy you could do. I mean, we were just talking about, Annie, the possibilities of serving through St. Vincent de Paul to people of natural disasters in our own area, or Catholic mm-hmm. charities. Mm-hmm. You may be sheltering the homeless because they had something destroyed in a flood. But by doing so, you're actually doing like six other works of mercy in the process.
0: It's a great point. And these are things that I hope we are all keeping in mind as we are moved by seeing someone who is afflicted or captive in some way. That, not to say that doing it without praying for them is necessarily a bad thing, but think of all of these ways that we can show the mercy of God. I mean, you just got done talking to Father John Gavin about divinization, right?
5: Mm-hmm.
0: I mean, this is a way that that we are to be Christ in the world. We are not to just go to church, receive the Eucharist, and forget about the fact that we are walking tabernacles once we walk out the doors of the church. Like, that is incorporating us ever more fully into the body of Christ if we have the eyes to see it, if we have the desire to accept the graces that God is giving us through that, and we let it pour forth from the altar through us out into the world.
5: God is the author of providence and protection and good and care for his children, especially we hear that God is close to the brokenhearted, right? We hear that God is a loving father. One of the easiest ways to be like God is to take on some of those things and do them in his name, right? Those works of mercy. So, happy feast day to the Mercedarians out there. St. Raymond Nonatus, pray for us. Another full hour coming up after the break. It's 3 till.
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11: Hi, this is Anna Mitchell. Hour two of the...
12: A prayer for neighbors. Heavenly Father, help me to understand the answer Jesus gave to the question, who is my neighbor? About a man on the road who needed help, about those who refused it, and the one person who gave it. Make me more sensitive to the feelings of those I meet at home, in the store, in a crowd. Whether I know them or not, the nameless, the angry, the anguished, all people everywhere are my neighbors in you. No one is really a stranger unless I choose to make him so. 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
14: This is Franciscan Media Saint of the Day for August 31st. Today we celebrate Saints Joseph of Arimathea and Nicodemus. The actions of these two influential Jewish leaders give us insight into the charismatic power of Jesus and his teachings, and the risks that could be involved in following him. Joseph was a respected, wealthy civic leader who had become a disciple of Jesus. Following the death of Jesus, Joseph obtained Jesus' body from Pilate, wrapped it in fine linen, and buried it. For these reasons, Joseph is considered the patron saint of funeral directors and pallbearers. More important is the courage Joseph showed in asking Pilate for Jesus' body. Jesus was a condemned criminal who had been publicly executed. According to some legends, Joseph was punished and imprisoned for such a bold act. Nicodemus was a Pharisee and, like Joseph, an important first-century Jew. We know from John's Gospel that Nicodemus went to Jesus at night, secretly, to better understand his teachings about the kingdom. Later, Nicodemus spoke up for Jesus at the time of his arrest and later assisted in Jesus' burial. We know little else about Nicodemus. The men whose feast we celebrate today were rewarded for their struggle to understand and embrace the words of Jesus. There's more about the saints along with inspiration and Catholic resources at our website, saintoftheday.org. From Franciscan Media, this has been Saint of the Day.
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18: Good morning. Welcome to the program. This is Tom Curran. It's great to be with you today. I'm with Father Kurt Nagel. Father Nagel, welcome to the program.
20: As always, it's a pleasure to be here, Tom.
18: Well, you know, today we are going to reflect on the life of Pope St. Gregory the Great. We've got some quotes of his, and I am not a historian the way you are, but I have read good chunks of church history, and Pope St. Gregory the Great is one of my favorites, one of my favorite saints in terms of the impact that he had through the life that he lived. And so I'm thrilled to be able to talk about him with you today. Even though his feast day isn't until Wednesday, I thought I've got a priest who's a historian who also knows about Pope St. Gregory the Great. I thought it would be much better to talk with you about him rather than waiting until Wednesday. So there you go, Father. Pressure's on.
20: Oh, I'm glad to do it.
18: Great. All right. We're going to get started in just a minute.
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18: Hey, welcome back to the program. We're going to begin with a prayer and a scripture reading led by Father Nagel.
20: I just wanted to begin with one verse of Matthew 23, verse 12. Jesus says, 11 to 12, "He who is greatest among you shall be your servant. Whoever exalts himself will be humbled, and whoever humbles himself will be exalted." And so, gracious Lord, I do ask your blessings upon us today as we seek to understand St. Gregory and through his intercession grow in our discipleship with you, that we might be faithful to your Son, the Good Shepherd, and be attentive to our earthly shepherds and keep them in prayer as well. And we ask this through Christ our Lord. Father, Son, the Holy Spirit. Amen.
18: Amen. Thank you so much, Father Nagel. I appreciate that. That's a great quote, and one I think we always just constantly need to learn, right? The gift of humility.
20: Amen. Always, it's constant.
18: Yeah. I worked for a priest named Father Tom Forrest, and he said, "Without humility, we are useless to God." That's just such a striking quote.
20: That's true. We can't allow ourselves to be used by him then.
18: Yes, it's interesting. Humility came up in a conversation I had with Kerry earlier today, the day of our recording. We have a conference for married couples happening down here in the Boise area in October. And the speakers are Scott and Kimberly Hahn and Christopher West and his wife, Wendy. So it's the four of them in the course of a day. And it's quite expensive to go to the conference. However, if that isn't enough, after the event is done, there is a time of socialization, and you can pay $60 to socialize with the four of them. And Carrie was just remarking on that. She's like, that's going to be really kind of like, how do you feel about that, right? People are paying to hang out with you. And I said, well, I think humility and hilarity probably have to play a part, that you probably just don't take yourself too seriously, and you don't let it impact, you know, how you think about yourself. You kind of fall into vanity. And she just was really struck by that idea that people would pay $60 to get a chance to hobnob with these speakers.
20: Well, I see it fairly regularly, even in terms of church events, of auctions or fundraisers, et cetera. There's the pre-party. Yes, they don't call it that, but the social before the talk, I mean, and different levels of giving. I mean, it's, I would think if you were a celebrity of some kind, that would just sort of eventually have to be part of your life. But nobody pays $60 to socialize with me either.
18: You never know, Father. Maybe they would, right?
20: I don't think they would. I don't think that would be the rate that I would bring in.
18: Yeah, that's so funny. It's, but it, I think it does point to the idea that,
2: Like, go back to the scripture. The one who humbles himself will be exalted, and the one who exalts himself will be humbled. To mine that a little bit, right? Okay, so hey, we are not going to have to worry about people paying money to come and hang around with us, and therefore we fall into self-importance and vanity. Okay, great. So that's not our temptation. But there's still something about humility, about somehow, like, that has a meaning for us as well in our own spiritual lives. And I think that's something that, I think that's something to reflect on, like even Pope Gregory, you know, Pope St. Gregory the Great. And he was born into a wealthy family and a lot of influence in society at the time. And talk a little bit about his life. And I think that this scripture is meaningful as a sort of he basically welcomed that scripture into his life and manifested it, I'd say, in some really powerful ways.
20: Well, you know, I, like you, Gregory the Great is one of my favorites, in the sense of not that I've delved deeply into his writings. I read some of them, but historically, the period interests me. This is what we would sometimes call the Dark Ages or the early Middle Ages, but he was a prominent family in Rome when Rome was no longer a prominent city, at least in terms of the world. Then it shifted to Constantinople. Even Ravenna was a more important political city in the 500s. So he was actually living in Rome 100 years after the fall of the Roman Empire, the Western Empire. So this, you know, he was living among the ruins, really. But it was a still city. It wasn't as big as it used to be. But he was of a senatorial, important family. And yet, I also think that... And so he is wealthy. He had estates down in Sicily, for instance, his family. He's coming from a wealthy family. But it's interesting that he became a monk, that he would be what we call a Benedictine, an early Benedictine, that he would give that away to enter into religious life. Now, eventually he gets called back out. And so it's interesting. He certainly was not seeking to be Bishop of Rome. That was not what he wanted. So there's a humility there as well, that this is not, he can let go of who he was and yet also be humble enough that when God calls him back to another task, he says, okay, I won't hold on to my own idea of religious life. I have gifts in terms of social and political influence, knowledge, connections. And so God wants me to use it this way. Okay, I'm available. So again, God can't use us unless we're humble, as you mentioned.
2: What you just said was so important, that it's what St. Ignatius calls it indifferentia, yeah. Right? That idea of being, use the beautiful, powerful word, available. And another way of understanding is non-preferring. I don't have a preference, Lord. And so if you bring me into a place of solitude and like a communal hidden life, I'm fine with that. But I'm also available if you brought me out and you put me into a more visible role of leadership and exercising the gifts that you've given me for the good of the church and your kingdom, I'm available for that as well. And yeah, but I don't have a preference. What I prefer is what you prefer, Lord.
20: Right? It's Thy will be done.
2: Thy will be done, not my will, right? So I prefer what you prefer. And that's a difficult one. You know, that test for indifference is, do you prefer riches or poverty? Well, you know, if I had to make a choice, right? Or what am I more available to be led into, right? Fame or obscurity, health or sickness, a short life or a long life, right? That's the test, those questions. And it's not easy for me and my role as a husband and a father to say, oh, I have no preference, Lord, about the fact that you're a provident God, but you'll provide for me if we're led into poverty, if we're led into sickness, if we're led into obscurity, if we're led into a short life, right? To lead, provide, and protect. That kind of radical availability, I, in a certain sense, can see how someone living the consecrated life has a maybe it's just a broader capacity to be radically available like that because of their responsibility. I don't know. What do you think about that?
20: Yeah, you would think so. You would hope so. That's, I think, part of the process. I mean, part of the reason for celibacy or consecrated virginity, the idea that there must really be that the temptation of wanting to take care of your family in the way you think is best, and to protect them from what you see are obvious dangers, and yet God may allow that to happen. I can see where that would be a weight on your shoulders or on your own temptation that I would not have. I would also think, though, that the human nature being such as it is, proud and et cetera, priests and religious also have, there's plenty of ways in which the devil can leverage us too in terms of preference. But I do think that that would be, certainly, objectively speaking, there's probably less for the devil to hold on to when he's trying to get us to exert our own wills if we don't have all those legitimate roles and responsibilities that a married person would.
2: I heard it said, I remember in the seminary, priests giving like talks and reflections on, oh, what's it going to be like when you're ordained and what are the promises you make, right? It's not the same as living a vowed life, but you make promises of chastity or celibacy and respect and obedience to the bishop. And you don't make a vow of poverty, though there's an ideal of what my spiritual director called evangelical simplicity. Mm-hmm. That there was, the idea of not getting caught up in the things of this world, that it would weigh you down in fulfilling your call. And the priests would most often say that the biggest challenge of the three, evangelical simplicity, chastity or celibacy, and giving respect and obedience, of the three, which was the most difficult to live out as a priest? Do you know which one they would say? And maybe you remember this too.
20: Go ahead.
2: It was respect and obedience.
20: Yeah. I think the respect is more than the obedience. By that I mean that the obedience is fairly sporadic. Where that's questioned in terms of where will I serve? The bishop doesn't want me to do this. The bishop wants me to go there. That happens, but I think when you're talking about respect, that means not talking behind his back, not with other priests bringing him down, the ways in which we can sin against attraction against our bishops. I think that that's on a day-to-day world, I think that's a bigger challenge for priests than actual the obedience. But the obedience also is there too. That would be our version, I suppose, of what a married person might feel in terms of responsibilities, or just the impact. I'm going to tell you where to live. I'm going to tell you where to go. I'm going to tell you what to do. That's hard. But again, sporadic for a diocesan priest.
2: Yeah. So if just without going too much down a rabbit trail, again, it's funny that this came up yesterday. Carrie and I were talking, and the marriage vow came up, and it was, I will love you and honor you all the days of my life. And when you hear that, well, love can mean something that's kind of generic, but honor, to honor every single day, that can be a real challenge, especially if you're in conflict. And it's, well, I'm not honoring your preference or your position or your proposal or your attitude. No, I love you and I'm going to honor you, but I've got to sort through those aspects of what's happening right here that are not very honorable. And it's a challenge. It's a challenge.
20: Yeah. I can imagine.
2: That's great, Father. I love that. So Pope St. Gregory the Great lived at a very challenging time in the life of Rome. And I think one of the reasons why he was drawn out from the monastery was that he had functioned, I believe, as a deacon for one of the previous Pope. And yeah, deacons at that time had a very significant role in administration. Mm-hmm. And he was someone who was able to provide tremendous guidance and leadership in the city of Rome as they were facing plagues and barbarian invasions and other challenging types of historical exigencies happening in the city of Rome itself, and his ability to help address the needs for food and for medical care and things like that, in a certain sense, elevated him just through his own giftings to be of great service.
20: Right. He was actually used by previous Pope, for instance, in terms of diplomatic missions to the emperor in Constantinople. I mean, so again, this is not a man who was unaware of the worldly sphere. And again, he was he had an administrative role before he even became a monk. I mean, he knew how to work in the world. And you mentioned some of the problems he has. That every year on the feast day of St. Gregory the Great for the Office of Readings, there's one of a selection from his readings, from his writings. He talks about roving bands of barbarians. And you have to remember, it's the 500s in Italy, and you have the Lombards, you probably have all these Goths, it's just a mess. It really is. And so this is not a pleasure. This is not a pleasurable assignment. It's we think of it as this, you know, this elevated and celebrity sort of lifestyle, but it would have been, for someone who wanted to be a monk, a real headache and a challenge.
2: Well, and that first part, that first aspect of the life of Pope St. Gregory the Great is, again, it's so powerful for us to stop and reflect and just say, okay, discern in accord with the gifts God's given you. If he's entrusted you with these gifts, there's a reason for it. And it's not simply for our own personal benefit, and it's not for us to hide them under a bushel basket, but it's also to put them at the service of the church. And whenever you hear the word stewardship, it's time, talent, and treasure. And I think oftentimes it's treasure that gets the most prominent notice. Time, I actually think, is probably what's the most utilized, but very specialized talents and expertises that are mature could be beautifully and powerfully used for the good of the church, for the good of parishes. And I think that does happen. I think that could happen a lot more.
20: I would agree. I had a pleasure of being in a committee meeting the other day. And I could sort of feel that one person, we were looking at doing a survey, doing some work and trying to figure out our future, strategic future and things. And there was a man there who just had a lot of technology experience that was very, very centered upon what we didn't know what we're doing. But he said, actually, what you need to do is X, Y, and Z. And I can do that in about an hour because that's what I do professionally. And so I was thinking, whoa, thank you, Lord. There's just a sample of, okay, I have no idea what we're doing, but this guy does. And so to be able to be open to that, I think oftentimes we think of, some of us are tempted to want to go into specialized ministries, and some of us are called to that. But otherwise, say, you know, I'd rather do something over here kind of exotic, or I want to do something. And the bishop says, you know what, I think you just need, you're a great administrator, you need to be a parish pastor. And that's where your gifts are. And he said, yeah, but everybody's a pastor. Yeah, but that's actually, there's a real need for that right now. And they said, okay, but what if I could go do X, Y, or Z? Well, I'd really like you to have, in fact, I'd like you to be a pastor of a really big parish. In fact, a couple of them. And just be able to say, okay, that if that's where the skills lie, that's where the obedience is to do it.
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2: Welcome back to the program. Father Nagel, we are here honoring Pope St. Gregory the Great a couple days early, but I again wanted to take advantage of having you on to be able to talk about this incredible saint in the life of the church. Where do you want to go next? I mentioned just before the break his role in reforming the liturgy, as well as his missionary dynamism that came from his discernment about the moment in which the church was living.
20: And to be honest, I know more about the English mission than I do about the liturgy. Although you mentioned Gregorian chant, he may not have been the actual complete originator, but he certainly facilitated and broadcast that. But I'm not really up on the history of the way in which he reformed the liturgy too much. Again, have a little bit more knowledge about the mission.
2: Let's focus on the mission then.
20: So there's a story that, again, some of you remember that from other sources, but in the slave markets, remember there were slaves in this period, that there were some of the English slaves in the ancient Roman slave market, and he saw them, and they were these young boys, and he thought of them as angels, and he said, and somebody else says, no, they're angels. Again, Anglo-Saxon, who are these people? What is this ethnicity over here, these young men? They said, they're angels. And he said, no, I think they're angels. They look, and somebody told him, well, no, in fact, they're pagans. That the Anglos and the Saxons, the Angles and the Saxons are pagans. And so, again, according to the time, that was the spark. They said, well, they shouldn't stay pagans. They look like angels, they should follow Jesus. So he sends off. He goes back to his own monastery that he was drawn from, and he goes back to there. He takes like 30 monks led by Augustine, who will become eventually the Archbishop of Canterbury. But he calls them out and he says, "Oh, I assume I got called out of this monastery. I'm calling you out of this monastery. You might like to be in this monastery in Rome. I've got another mission. You're going to go up to this pagan island, and you're going to go and make them followers of Jesus." So again, around 600, they head off. One of the little stories about St. Gregory that I really love is that, and it's true, and we have the letters, that halfway across France, or Gaul as they would call it, they've heard some of these rumors about the Angles and Saxons. They're barbaric and they're violent. And Augustine stops and says, he writes a letter back to Gregory saying, you know, we've stopped, we're starting to reconsider, we may not have all the information we need. And so there's a little bit of a delay here. And then Gregory writes the letter back to him and says, just get moving. We have plenty of information. They're pagans. They need you. Go off. And so having been kicked in the backside, they head off to England. So again, that we could talk more, but they land in Kent, and what is, you know, the king of Kent eventually allows them to operate. The queen is Christian, and there's a reason why we now have the Archbishop of Canterbury. It was because that's where they landed, the missionaries, and they set up their first successful kingdom. In fact, the Archbishop of Canterbury in the Church of England today is on the seat of Augustine. The seat of Peter, they say that abbot, well, he was eventually made. The monk sent from Rome, Augustine, was eventually made the first bishop in Anglo-Saxon bishop. There have been some Celtic, British bishops before, but the first bishop for the Anglo-Saxons. So he's seen as the great, the mover and influencer for the conversion of England. So and that was one of the great moves of the Dark Ages, is that sending out those missionaries to Germanic peoples who Eventually, they turn and they become wonderful members of the church.
2: Well, if I remember the story correctly, when they first landed, they came off the boat, and here are these, again, Anglo-Saxons, like watching these hooded monks come off the boat, and they come processing in, chanting, and they're carrying a cross.
20: Yeah.
2: They're carrying just the cross, and they're like what's going on? And do you remember that story? Or
20: it also an icon. You're right, though. They're in this procession. Go ahead.
2: Oh, no, please. You've got some more details. Please share it.
20: Well, that's all. I just remember that there is there's evidence, again, and they have also one of the Gospels that still exists from that mission. So I've read about this. One of the Bibles that was sent with Augustine still exists and has been identified. I'm not sure it's the one they carried in that particular procession, but it's quite incredible. And so that idea of going up to the king, and he's actually, he doesn't kill him. He's actually seemingly fairly reasonable, and he listens. And it's true, his wife is from Gaul and has Christian knowledge.
2: Well, and it's to your point about Augustine's hesitancy, you know, you think about the call we have in our lives. We think, oh, we can stay comfortable where we're at, where we're planted, thinking that, oh, God's called me to be in this beautiful monastery in the heart of Rome. And isn't there enough work to be done right here? What are we doing going off to this far-flung land with a foreign language to people who don't know Christ? And yet, that was what Gregory discerned. He discerned that somehow there would be a revitalization of faith, not by trying to shore up what was remaining, but rather by dynamically sending forth others. And that's just a striking discernment right there.
20: I think that's a very powerful point for us. I think because sometimes we can think of, and sometimes you could see, not technologically perhaps, but spiritually in a dark age. And there can be a temptation to say, okay, we need to shore up just what we have here, as opposed to, no, the only way we're going to be strong enough to shore up who we are is to go out and be able to share our faith with others. And so that idea of, it's very easy. Gregory had all sorts of problems in Italy and Rome to take care of, but he took some of his best resources, his monks, and he sent them across Europe. And it changed an island. It changed history because I'm stuck in the middle of a mess, but there's still opportunities for me. It's not that I'm passively reacting to what's happening to me. I'm going to initiate on God's behalf, and I'm going to go do something new. And so I think that we ourselves can look at that and say, our local churches, okay, there's places we need to shore up. There are crises, but we're supposed to be missionaries. We're supposed to get out there.
2: Well, and again, like folks, like hear this. Pope St. Gregory the Great, when he was writing as Pope, said, I see the pages of the Book of Revelation alive in the society right around me. Right, in his own city and in the happenings of his time, he was like, this is the end of the world. Like, this is apocalyptic. That's how bad things were. And yet, even in the midst of that, it was go forth, proclaim the good news. And so when I think about, like, just for instance, folks that have kids and are trying to discern how do we engage in the world, I would make a distinction, and I would say this. Pope St. Gregory the Great didn't send kids. He didn't send even really families. He sent these consecrated religious that were adults. And so when I think about the call I have as a parent, on the one hand, it's to pull my kids from the, you know, significant deleterious impacts of, you know, the internet and smartphones and other aspects of the society in which we're living. But it's not to hide, but it's to form, shape, and strengthen so that they can go forth and engage, but from a standpoint of health and strength, mm-hmm. rather than from having to constantly be fighting day-to-day battles against the onslaughts that the world is ready to throw at them. I think that's an important distinction that is it doesn't diminish even for a second that we who are adult in faith are called to engage. We are called to announce the gospel and to witness to our faith day to day. But when it comes to the call we have to steward the lives of others, parents with their kids, there's distinctions that ought to be made.
20: Well, exactly. And I think the whole idea of formation is a key question here. For instance, in Gregory's situation, that's one of the reasons the Benedictine movement was so important in the Dark Ages, because he had monks who had been formed in the faith and were able to be used by God. But they didn't start that way. And so in the midst of the chaos, the monastery was a incubator, a formator of strong Christian souls. I think that's a challenge for us today, is it's human formation. We see this in seminarians, we see it in priests, we see it in our parishes. How do you form Catholic persons in a society that's toxic to that? And so again, it's going to require some sort of separation at some level, but not just to run away. Again, to be a Catholic is to be a missionary. It is to go out. But I have heard so many parents who are just really frantic about may not use the word formation, but they think I'm failing in that. And how do I do that? And where do I do that? So, I mean, that's one of the big questions today, I think, in the church.
2: Yeah, and it's reflective of what the larger sway, like the movement from Christendom, right? So we've lost the wider societal support for Judeo-Christian vision and values, and that's just getting worse. And so we have to up our game, right? So you've heard me say this before. It takes extraordinary efforts to raise an ordinary Christian. It takes extraordinary efforts to raise an ordinary Catholic, right? A Catholic who actually is believing and practicing their faith. It half measures won't accomplish it, right? Mm. Half measures are not going to get it done. And whether or not, like, Gregory didn't get to choose the time in which he was living and how he had to respond. And the same is true for us. Just have to make that decision to say, I'm going to live in a certain way. I'm going to be visible in a certain way. Cute story. Twice in the last few days at a volleyball game, sitting in the stands. And just earlier today, I had to go get something notarized with Carrie. And so in both instances, in the volleyball game, I was sitting next to a parent from, again, we're new here, so we don't really know who's with who. So I said, oh, which team are you with? And, oh, I'm with the other team. Oh, okay, great. And so I said, well, we're new here, blah, blah, blah. And the normal question that comes up, and both of these people asked it, well, why did you move here? Mm-hmm. And I just say, God.
20: And they quickly move away from you.
2: Actually, what's so funny is, right, you talk about it makes a divide, right? It just it just causes a separation. And all of a sudden, now you're called upon to say, where do I stand? Yeah. And what was so striking was in both of those instances, these people were people of faith. They believed in the Lord. And guess what? That became the center of the conversation. Mm-hmm. And, you know, that's happening in stands against a public school, right? Mm-hmm. The other team was from a public school. And yet this woman was, her whole life and her whole family's life was all around Christ and what church she went to and all of this other stuff. And it was really powerful. And the guy that was the notary, same thing. He's like, well, why did you move here? And what was this all about? And what do you mean? He said, well, I'm with you. I'm right with you in all of that. Mm-hmm. I had an appointment at a doctor's office, what, 2 days ago. And same kind of conversation came up. I said to, you know, the nurse who was like taking blood, you know, what's the best thing happening in your day? And she's like, well, I didn't really have much going on. And I said, well, you know, God is smiling down on you and God loves you. I said, well, what's your relationship with God like? Right. This is, I mean, maybe most people are thinking, okay, you'll come across as a bit crazy if you talk like that. And I'm thinking, no, I'm looking for opportunities. I'm looking for the prompting to say, am I available to bring out into the open my faith so that other people can all of a sudden start questioning, right? And this was a woman who didn't really have an articulate sense of faith or even belief in God. And I said, oh, I'm an angel. I'm an angel sent from God, sent here to let you know that God sees you, he loves you, and he's got a beautiful plan for your life. And it, you know, she was a little shaken by the whole thing. And I'm like, good. She needs to be like shaken out of a sense of everyone's sort of flat and everyone just sort of lives their own life, whether or not you believe in God. No, God is a living God who's actively engaged with this world.
20: Seems like you're doing good work in Boise. You'll have the city around your finger in just a bit.
2: Yeah.
20: You've been called by God not to Rome, but to Boise.
2: Nice. Yeah, it's though it doesn't feel like it's missionary territory here so much, to be honest. Yeah. So, all right. Well, we're up against a break, Father. When we come back, we'll dig a bit further into the life of Pope St. Gregory the Great, and we'll actually go to some quotes from his teaching, from his homilies and his writings. And Father, I'm going to let you pick the quote that we'll start with and have a chance to reflect on together. Back in a minute.
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2: Welcome back to the program. This is Tom Carnum with Father Kurt Nagel, and we're going to take a look at some quotes from Pope St. Gregory the Great. His feast day is on Wednesday. We're taking a chance to reflect on him now. Father Nagel has a great care for and love of Pope St. Gregory the Great, so I said, let's take advantage of that. So, Father, where do you want to begin? What would be a good quote?
20: Well, as a pastor, maybe on the duty of pastors, number two.
2: Okay, here we go. The pastor should be discreet in keeping silence, profitable in speech, lest he either utter what ought to be suppressed or suppress what he ought to utter. One more time. The pastor should be discreet in keeping silence, profitable in speech, he should be discreet in keeping silence and profitable in speech, lest he either utter what ought to be suppressed or suppress what he ought to utter.
20: This is from the pastoral rule, and it's interesting. Archbishop Sarton gave a copy of that to each of priests 1 year when he was archbishop as a Christmas present. So I had not read it up to then. But it's again, I should have. It's one of his famous books. But I think that whole idea of prudent, I call this prudent in speech, discreet. He says discreet, but I guess I was thinking just in terms of the idea of sometimes you should keep silence and sometimes you have to speak. And to have the wisdom to know the difference between those. I think the temptation is to talk too much about things that don't matter and to be silent when we're supposed to be a dog that doesn't bark when the wolf's around. You know, I think that can be a definite danger for priests and also for parents. That whole idea that there's a time for silence and the time for speech, get it right. And our tendency is to do exactly the opposite of what probably the virtue of prudence just dictates to us. I can certainly see that in terms of preaching, or it also, I guess, it's talking too much in terms just of, I'm missing the word here.

0: things being told in confidence, in secret, or obviously in the sacrament, you keep that quiet. I think the second one is probably the idea of frivolous speech. Like, why are you wasting your time talking about those things? It's not profitable. It's, how's that helping you or helping that person by spending all of that time talking about the football game or about things that just don't really matter? And then I think the third would be, you do realize that when you're speaking, you're crowding out silence. And so it's more about the value of silence and the good that comes from being still and being quiet before the Lord. So I don't know. There's at least, I think, those three different potential meanings here. Mm-hmm. But the second one, I think, can be a bit more prophetic, mm-hmm. right? That there are certain pressing issues that ought to be discussed but are hard to bring up. Mm-hmm. So I was at Mass this morning, and the priest, I'm trying to remember what the gospel was that led him to say this. In any case, he ended up going and he said, you know, one of the big sins that we struggle with today is lust. And then he went on and gave a bit of an exposition about that. I was thinking at a daily Mass, and there were, I don't know, 150 people there. It was a pretty crowded Mass. And it was, I was really struck that this priest went on and talked about, it's not just sexual desire, but, you know, hey, we can be lusting after the things of this world. And he started talking about, you know, fame and vanity and wealth and all these other things. And he went right at it. Mm-hmm. I'm like, good for him. Mm-hmm. And that would be not easy for him to give that homily, and then after Mass he's out walking and socializing with those same people.
1: Yeah, the narthex is an interesting place after a homily like that. You kind of could say, okay, say a little prayer. Some, I don't know what's going to be coming at me coming through those doors, but here we go. But you're right. That's the most vulnerable time of the week, as far as I'm concerned, in terms of you know, not always depending on the homily, but that's. The time to say, okay, let's not be defensive. Let's hear what they have to say. But they might be wanting to say something to me.
0: I've never thought of that.
1: Oh, yeah.
0: It's the most vulnerable time.
1: It's the most likely place for me to sin is in the narthex after a weekend Mass because of lots of things. This is one chance people have at you most of the week. There's comments, there's evaluations, there's questions, there's all sorts of things happen there. And it's good to be there, but it's always good to say a little prayer before, as you exit and before the crowd comes, nice little preparation prayer. Let me be charitable, let me be humble, let me be courageous.
0: Oh, that's so interesting, folks. All right, next quote, Father, where do you want to go from here?
1: Let's see on charity, number five.
0: The proof of love is in the works. Where love exists, it works great things. But when it ceases to act, it ceases to exist. The proof of love is in the works. Where love exists, it works great things. But when it ceases to act, it ceases to exist.
1: And I haven't really heard of that one before, but the idea of love looks like something unless it bears fruit in terms of action. Love can't exist without being going outward, I guess, is what I was thinking about in terms of this, that the idea of charity it's by its nature, if it overflows and it impacts other people. If it's not doing that, then love is not there. And if you stop that up, love evaporates too inside you. That would be my take on that. But it's kind of challenging.
0: If I just use that word dynamism. Mm-hmm. Right? If you're truly loving, there'll be a dynamism outwards, a dynamism towards manifesting it. Right? You can't just love and just kind of stay kind of encapsulated in oneself.
1: I'm sure there's Trinitarian elements to this in terms of the way in which we try to conceptualize the Trinity, who is love, in all these various ways and analogies that we have. But again,

0: God is dynamic. He's static in some sense. He's unchanging, and yet he's not. So again, that tension there of trying to identify, of identifying love with this unchangeable God who is always overflowing.
1: Nice. You just took us to the highest of mysteries, Father. I liked how you did that. That was great. Went from the grounding up into the mystery of the Trinity. Perfect. All right, we're actually up against one last break here. And then when we come back, we'll dig in our last section on some more of these quotes from Pope St. Gregory the Great. Back in a minute.
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1: Hey, welcome back to the program. So, Father Nagel, where do we want to go next? We're looking at some quotes from Pope St. Gregory.
0: Well, we talked about humility, so let's start on number one, on humility and service.
1: Nice. Number one, here we go. The only true riches are those that make us rich in virtue. Therefore, if you want to be rich, beloved, love true riches. If you aspire to the heights of real honor, strive to reach the kingdom of heaven. Okay, that's from the Pastoral Rule one more time. The only true riches are those that make us rich in virtue. Therefore, if you want to be rich, beloved, love true riches. If you aspire to the heights of real honor, strive to reach the kingdom of heaven.
0: This reminds me of what we were talking about. This was a man who actually was rich in worldly senses. And he had great honor in worldly ways. So this was a man who would communicate with the most powerful figure in his world, which is the Eastern Emperor, or the Gothic kings of Italy. So he was a man of honor and wealth, and yet he recognized, I guess I'm just saying that he speaks with an authority here, that he's known both, and so he knows the true riches of the kingdom, and he is virtuous, therefore he speaks with an authority. I think that's an important thing, is that, again, one of the reasons maybe God pulls him out, God forms him in this traditional, rich, powerful Roman family. He has experiences as a diplomat and as a negotiator for cities against barbaric tribes. So, again, he has all these worldly qualities, and yet he can say, okay, I can tell you, if you really want to be rich, go this way. So again, there's a power there, thinking, if you think about who he is, because it can be kind of cliche in some ways. At least it's not a surprise if you'd hear this, you know, maybe in a Christian sense. But I think Gregory can speak to it in a powerful way just from his own experience.
1: So what jumped out at me, and I love your reflections, by the way, is this idea of like what really matters, like becoming rich and what matters to God, right? Like from the gospel a couple of weeks ago, versus being rich in the world, is the idea that treasure in heaven, like what outlasts life on earth? What do we take with us into the beyond, right? Into our life in heaven. And one of the very first books that I was given to read when I experienced my conversion after my freshman year in high school, my freshman year in college, was called Self-Knowledge and Self-Discipline. It was written in like 1915-ish. And in that book, he says that it's your character. It's your moral character. It's the virtue that you nurture and develop that you take with you into heaven. Like all these other things that you have, you know, status and wealth and fame and all these other, these things all are shed. But what you carry with you is your virtue, your moral development. That will be with you forever. And it's a pretty striking thing, right? When you stop and think about it, like how much time do we take to think about being rich in what matters to God? I think we tend to focus maybe mostly on doing holy things. I went to adoration. I said prayers. I read my Bible. I'm praying my rosary. And obviously those things are all good and can help us grow in holiness. But when you stop and say, wait a minute, no, growing in holiness does have something to do with your character, with your moral quality. And that matters. That endures. What are your thoughts on that?
0: I think ultimately, when we talk about the virtues, yes, it's true. That you're talking about the deification, as the Easterner church would say, that what you take to heaven is the God that you let into yourself. And that God is working through the virtues in the sense of, this is who I've become because I've allowed God to work on me in this way. Again, we talked earlier about, you know, unless you're humble, God can't use you. Unless you have that virtue, which is really the ultimate virtue of being allowed. The only thing that lasts are godly person, you know, God in me, and the way in which God reacts and connects with other people around me. Those things will be there. Yes, they're timeless. Everything else you'll leave behind. And so is that what love of God, love of neighbor, and what that entails in those relationships and how it changes me? That's it.
1: Amen. All right, Father, we're going to keep pushing on here. What do you want to do?
0: Oh, I got another one.
1: Yeah, we got time for probably one or two more. Number four, it's on the fear of God. Holy fear guards the soul from ruin, and while it keeps it humble, it makes it secure. One more time. Holy fear guards the soul from ruin, and while it keeps it humble, it makes it secure.
0: I guess it struck me was the whole idea of holy fear. I don't think that would be something we preach on too often either. You know, I'm not sure I've ever preached on holy fear. But the idea, this would also be the fear of God. Again, different phrases, I think, would probably be. He's talking about morality in Job. So, but that whole idea of, I always think of this in terms of the awesomeness of God. And that doesn't mean that God's awesome, like some sort of cliche today, but just that He makes us tremble. If we really have an encounter with God or one of his angels, et cetera, that this is going to be something that shocks me into change and to recognize this is something that I have to, again, the fear part. It makes me secure. I'm not foolish enough to go against that because, he scared me straight. That's nonsense.
1: Well, and you look at the other phrase, not only how often do you preach on holy fear, what about preaching about the ruination of your soul? Right? Holy fear guards the soul from ruin. How much do we pay attention to that? That sin is not without impact, and sinful attitudes are not without real consequences for the core of our being, that there's ruination is a possibility.
0: Yeah, the idea of ruins, again, Gregory, living among the ruins, the fall of Rome, the idea that my soul can be like that, it can be beautiful, or it can be something that I don't know if we ever think of that you're ruining your soul. That's pretty powerful.
1: I don't think I've ever read that like phrase associated with the soul before, ruination, ruin. Pretty striking. All right, I think we have time for one more, Father.
0: Okay, then what about number 10? On divine providence.
1: All right, number 10. Love talking about divine providence. God beholds all things at once in his eternity, and in his simple glance, he comprehends whatever is done in time. One more time. God beholds all things at once in his eternity, and in his single glance, he comprehends whatever is done in time.
0: I think that's such a key concept of I even think in terms of free will and God's power and stuff, that it's important that God's, again, I don't know where this is necessarily what he was thinking about in terms of Gregory the Great, but the whole idea of it's always now for God, that he sees it all, but for me, that's actually liberating, a sense of, oh yeah, I really do have freedom here. It's not like God knows beforehand, so he's getting up ahead of me, or it's just one reality for him. Again, this is one of those mysterious things that kind of pushes my brain in terms of how can that really be? But again, I think it's something that we can, it's ultimately valuable for us if we recognize that he's not just wondering like what we're going to do next either. And that's not a bad thing.
1: Yes. Yeah. Amen. Yeah. Von Balthasar talks about it as our finite freedom in relationship to God's infinite freedom, that saying no to God is not the same as saying yes to God. And, God saying yes to God is saying yes to what we were made for, et cetera, et cetera. So much more to say about that, but Father, we don't have time. We have up against the end, but God in all his eternity sees it as present. So thank you so much for the program today, Father. God bless you all. Join me tomorrow for more of the program.
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7: Family, a prayer that we pray together is a powerful prayer. So please pray together with me our EWTN family prayer. Today we pray for an end to violence. Almighty God, we worship you, our Father. We pray for an end to violence in our cities and for the conversion of those involved in street gangs and organized crime. Help them, O Lord, to recognize the dignity of every human person and to remember that we will all have to render an account to you, who are the just judge, who can neither deceive nor be deceived. Restore peace to our streets and bring an end to the cycle of poverty and violence through Christ.

0: Behold the Lamb of God. Behold him who takes away the sins of the world. Blessed are those called to the supper of the Lamb.
1: Lord, I am not worthy that you should enter under my roof, but only say the word, and my soul shall be healed.

0: Blessed are the peacemakers, for they shall be called children of God. Blessed are they who are persecuted for the sake of righteousness, for theirs is the kingdom of heaven.
1: For those who cannot now receive Jesus in the Blessed Sacrament, we offer the following prayer. O Jesus, since I cannot now receive Thee under the sacramental veil, I beseech Thee with a heart full of love and longing to come spiritually into my soul, through the Immaculate Heart of Thy Most Holy Mother, and abide with me forever, Thee in me, and I in Thee, in time and in eternity, in Mary. Amen.
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0: All of our advances in social networking and communication are amazing, but if we don't keep it all in place, we might end up in touch with the news of the day, 1,000 quote friends online, and 1,000,000 work emails, but we lose touch with the most important things in life, like the people right in front of us, and God revealing himself to us through the experiences of daily life. I know it's not easy, but you have to seize the silence. Carve out moments to unplug, read a book, say a prayer, or just stand in the sun and take a deep breath. All the noise will be waiting for you when you're done, but you'll face it all a little differently. In the words of Mother Teresa, the fruit of silence is prayer. The fruit of prayer is faith. The fruit of faith is love. The fruit of love is service. And the fruit of service is peace. If you don't have peace, go back to step one. Got silence? This is Chris Stefanik from RealLifeCatholic.com on EWTN Radio.
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6: Mother Angelica, answering the call.
7: We have another call. Hello?
8: Hi.
7: Hi, where are you from?
8: I'm from Connecticut.
7: Wonderful. And what is your question?
8: I have an illness and I can't work and I feel no self-worth and I feel empty inside. And there are some things that I do, but is there anything else I can do to feel good again?
7: Sweetheart, you're very blessed by God. Many people have illnesses that make them feel, well, unproductive. That's your most productive time of your life. See, those are signs we don't see. That's what I'm trying to get over to everybody. My productiveness is not in building a network. Productiveness comes from pain and suffering. Don't mean you always have to have pain and suffering, but getting up in the morning can be a pain. But God has put you in a position where you're like him. When he was on the cross, he was fastened by nails. He couldn't move. And when he did, he could breathe for a few seconds. But soon as his body fell, are we saying he was not productive? Salvation came from that cross. And you, my dear, have been chosen by God. How do you know? Many a priest will be saved because of your pain. Many people away from the church for years and years and years, and suddenly they get a grace of conversion. Somebody earned that. Maybe it was you. It isn't that you have to be a contemplative, but just know that from the moment you wake up to the moment you go to bed, every pain, every heartache, that empty feeling that we all get, that feeling of being unproductive, that's the world. Don't you let the world say anything to you about being unproductive. The Son of God was productive, and he lost everybody but his mother, one disciple, and an ex-prostitute. Not a good thing.
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12: Family, a prayer that we pray together is a powerful prayer. 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Today we pray for peace in the world. Lord Jesus Christ, Prince of Peace, we need you. 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Amen.
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14: From EWTN News nightly in Washington, D.C., I'm Veronica Dudo with an EWTN News link. Today, President Trump vowed to hit Iran hard after the U.S. and the Islamic Republic exchanged military strikes for the first time in weeks. The Treasury Secretary says the White House plans to impose sanctions on another Iranian bank this week. 15 people are missing after a major flash flood swept through the Grand Canyon, killing at least one person. Scores of visitors were evacuated following the flood Saturday in Bright Angel Creek. Pope Leo XIV is calling for the immediate release of hostages taken during a deadly massacre in Haiti. At the Vatican on Sunday, the Holy Father urged the kidnappers to put an end to every form of violence. The incident happened about a week ago after a gang attack near Port-au-Prince left at least 47 people dead. I'm Veronica Duda with EWTN News Nightly. Join us tonight.
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prayer of St. Brendan. Help me to journey beyond the familiar and into the unknown. Give me the faith to leave old ways and break fresh ground with you. Christ of the mysteries, I trust you to be stronger than each storm within me. I will trust in the darkness and know that my times, even now, are in your hand. Tune my spirit to the music of heaven and somehow make my obedience count for you. Amen.

0: This week, we prepare ourselves for September and the devotion to Our Lady of Sorrows. 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
6: Christopher Minutes, thoughts on making every day count. I'm Tony Rossi.
7: Children and adults with autism or ADHD may avoid Mass because they experience sensory overload due to the crowds, bells, and music. St. Joseph's Church in Maplewood, New Jersey has found a solution. 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Father Wirth told Alatea, "The most important thing is to exercise loving acceptance and patience with all parishioners. Many suffer from hidden difficulties. It's my ardent desire to help them feel like they belong here just as much as everyone else."
6: This message was brought to you by the Christophers. Thanks for listening, and remember that it's better to light one candle than to curse the darkness.
8: The Angelus.
9: The angel of the Lord declared unto Mary,
10: "And she conceived by the Holy Spirit."
9: Hail Mary, full of grace, the Lord is with thee. Blessed art thou amongst women, and blessed is the fruit of thy womb, Jesus.
10: Holy Mary, Mother of God, pray for us sinners, now and at the hour of our death. Amen.
9: Behold the handmaid of the Lord.
10: Be it done unto me according to thy word.
9: Hail Mary, full of grace, the Lord is with thee. Blessed art thou amongst women, and blessed is the fruit of thy womb, Jesus.
10: Holy Mary, Mother of God, pray for us sinners, now and at the hour of our death. Amen.
9: And the Word was made flesh
10: and dwelt among us.
9: Hail Mary, full of grace, the Lord is with thee. Blessed art thou amongst women, and blessed is the fruit of thy womb, Jesus.
10: Holy Mary, Mother of God, pray for us sinners, now and at the hour of our death. Amen.
9: Pray for us, O Holy Mother of God,
10: that we may be made worthy of the promises of Christ.
9: Let us pray.
10: Pour forth, we beseech thee, O Lord, thy grace into our hearts, that we, to whom the incarnation of Christ thy Son was made known by the message of an angel, may by his passion and cross be brought to the glory of his resurrection through the same Christ our Lord. Amen.
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8: Today, President Trump vowed to hit Iran hard after the U.S. and the Islamic Republic exchanged military strikes for the first time in weeks. The Treasury Secretary says the White House plans to impose sanctions on another Iranian bank this week. 15 people are missing after a major flash flood swept through the Grand Canyon, killing at least one person. Scores of visitors were evacuated following the flood Saturday in Bright Angel Creek. Pope Leo XIV is calling for the immediate release of hostages taken during a deadly massacre in Haiti. At the Vatican on Sunday, the Holy Father urged the kidnappers to put an end to every form of violence. The incident happened about a week ago after a gang attack near Port-au-Prince left at least 47 people dead. I'm Veronica Duda with EWTN News Nightly. Join us tonight.
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13: Hey, tremendous Monday to each and every one of you. 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I'm Jack Williams. Michael McCall is our celebrity producer today. Your call screener is Matt Gubensky. And I'm guessing Ace McKay is handling our social media efforts. If you would like to text your question to Father Trigilio, just use the main call-in number, 833-288-3986. Give us your first name, how you're listening, and a brief question. And our host is, he is every Monday, Father John Trigilio. How are you?
14: I'm doing well, Jack. Thank you.
13: Got a question here. I've been waiting a week for this because it was it was kind of hanging there at the end of the show last week, an email, and I really want to hear your answer to it, and I'm glad we've gotten to it today. Wanda writes in, I work at a Renaissance fair that has vendors selling pagan merchandise. Am I practicing sin?
14: You're practicing sin if you're selling the material. If you have any managerial authority or jurisdiction to prevent them from happening, if you're simply working there, it would be remote cooperation in evil, and it would be tolerated if you had no other means of employment. But I would say, you know, if you're able to work elsewhere, if it was something even as mundane as, you know, selling food, you know, the food that you would serve obviously wouldn't be immoral. But if you're contributing or supporting the sale or distribution of immoral things, whether it's paganism, the occult, or, you know, let's go full-blown, something intrinsically evil like, you know, abortifacients or contraceptives, things like that. If you worked at a drugstore and you're just the clerk or the teller and you're not directly involved and you have no other means of employment, you know, it's all based on, in Catholic morality, we have the distinction between formal and material cooperation in evil, and if it's material cooperation, we also make that distinction between remote and proximate material cooperation. And so you need to discuss that with your confessor or spiritual director.
13: 833-288-EWTN is our toll-free number. Derek writes in, If you're good your whole life, but commit a mortal sin right before your death and don't go to confession, do you go to hell?
14: Yes. It's not like you got a bank account and you have to worry that, you know, do I have enough balance after they take taxes out? It doesn't work that way, because even someone like Mother Teresa of Calcutta, you know, she was good her whole life. At the very end, she could have, you know, she didn't, because she was obviously canonized a saint. But we don't want people to think that we're Pelagians, where you weigh your good works against your bad works as if it was some kind of quantitative. It's qualitative, because remember, any mortal sin, all right, it's not the number, but even one mortal sin, you're going directly against God's will. It's grave matter. You have full consent, and you have full knowledge that these things are intrinsically evil. So, again, you could be the holiest person your entire life, and at the very end. Now, obviously, if somebody's been good their entire life, the probability, the likelihood of them committing a full-blown mortal sin, you know, certainly drops, but it's ontologically possible. And also, we have to weigh what the mental and emotional state they were in at that moment. But it's not a numbers game. So we don't want people to think, oh, I have enough good works in reserve. That's something that the church has always condemned.
13: And God and God alone knows the eternal disposition of any of our souls at the moment of death, right?
14: That's right. So you and I cannot look at someone and say, oh, he must have gone to hell, or more likely they didn't. That's why I tell the seminarians, you know, don't canonize people at the funerals. You don't know, and likely you don't want to damn and condemn them at the funeral. We commend people to the mercy of God.
13: Again, the number 833-288-3986. Still some open lines for you at 833-288-EWTN. Gary writes in, how can I explain to my son why a boy in my neighborhood is being dressed like a girl by his parents?
14: Yeah, say that the parents are mentally unhinged. you know, that's the most benign interpretation. Worse is that they're just evil. You know, and I've heard of this, that some parents, they just did not want the gender they got as one of their children. And so regardless of what their son or daughter wants, they wanted to change that. That's really horrible. But it's just as bad. It's just as irresponsible to say, well, my son or daughter is confused. Well, if your son or daughter, especially when they're children, they're not reached the age of majority and they haven't matured all the way, and they say, oh, I think I'm on this, or maybe I'm a boy, maybe I'm a girl. Well, would you give them drugs if they asked for it? Would you give them let them drive the car at the age of 10? Of course not. You know, you're the adult. So I would explain to your son that this is not right. But say, let's pray for this person. Let's pray for their parents. But this is a very bad decision.
13: Jillian would like to know, does the church consider cosmetic procedures/surgeries to be vain and a sign of attachment to the world?
14: They could be, but they're not intrinsically so. You know, de gustibus non disputandum, as St. Thomas Aquinas would say, there's no argument on opinion or taste. So one person may think this is necessary or needed or very advantageous type of cosmetic or you know, type of surgery that's what we would call elective. It would depend on how much money was involved, and are you taking money away? Let's say you're a father, a husband, or you're a mother and a wife, and you got children and a spouse, and you're taking money that's needed to support them so that you can get you know, a facelift. That would be unjust, because, you know, especially if you have limited funds. But if you don't have that issue, if you have a surplus of income or whatever, and that can be done, some things which we are called elective is precisely that. You're free to choose to have it or not have it. That's why it's called elective surgery. I would say the immorality would come in is if a person is so obsessed with the fact of how they appeared and looked to other people, as opposed to, is this something I could live with? You know, if it's something that, you know, you had a disfigurement and you said, well, this would not just make things more convenient for me, but maybe it's just so serious or whatever. And your doctor could say, yeah, this isn't life threatening, but, you know, it's available. How much pain is involved, as well as how much does it cost? You know, what's the recovery level there? So without knowing a particular specific procedure, I wouldn't want to make a blanket statement that's saying all of them are wrong or all of them are okay.
13: And here at the end of the first segment of the program, I've got a question about papal impersonation. Ethan wants to know, what is a Norbertine? How are they different from other monastic orders? And obviously, I say that tongue in cheek because they wear an all white habit.
14: They wear an all white habit, yes, and they go back to the 10th century, Saint Norbert. They were actually the order of Premonstra or Premonstratensians, but their nickname are the Norbertines, just like the Dominicans. Their actual name are order of preachers, or the Franciscans are actually order of friars minor. So the Norbertines go back even prior to the Dominicans and the Franciscans. They live a monastic life dedicated to prayer. We have an excellent Norbertine monastery in California. I visited there a couple of times, and they're very good holy men.
13: Father Hugh Gillespie, among them, who does a lot of work with Catholic Answers. Yeah, great, great, great, wonderful group of men. 833-288-EWTN's our toll-free number. Straight ahead, we'll talk to Terry in Ann Arbor, and we've got plenty of time for your calls as well. 833-288-3986. It's Open Line Monday with Father John Trigilio.

0: 833-288-EWTN is our toll-free number. Guillermo wants to know, can a priest be sent to minister to someone dying in their final hours who is not a Catholic?
1: Well, you can go, and I urge seminarians, once they're priests, you can go, because a person may want to convert. I cannot give the sacraments to someone who's not Catholic, so I'm not going to anoint someone who's conscious. If they're unconscious, you know, I say, well, maybe they would have wanted to be, you know, I can certainly pray for them. I can give them a blessing. But you don't want to treat the sacraments, too lightly, but at the same time, you don't want to deny them to someone that might. And you'd be surprised, when I was hospital chaplain, how many people who are awake, who are conscious in their final moments, especially if someone in their family was Catholic, that's the time that they consider, maybe I would like to be Catholic, or I need to do this. And that's an excellent time, because that's their last moment, particularly if they need to go to confession, if they need to be baptized, they need to be anointed, and then you've got that apostolic pardon that we just mentioned. So I would not say to someone, no, I'm not going to go. I just can't anoint someone that, you know, I don't have some probability or certitude that they're going to, you know, be receptive because they want to be Catholic.
0: Quickly, we'll go to Ron in Jackson, Michigan, listening on Good Shepherd Radio today. Ron, just a couple minutes left with Father. What's your question?
2: Hi, Father. I was calling to see if you could explain to me what I need to know about my guardian angel. I'm a convert to the faith and since 2014, and that topic never seems to come up in weekly Mass, and I really don't know anything about it.
1: Okay, well, first of all, you're not to name your guardian angel. The Vatican has been very explicit. Don't give your guardian angel a name. That's God's business. He created them. He names them. But I would pray to your guardian angel, ask for their prayers, and they're working for you, all right? They're watching over you by God's command. So it's good to pray to them, ask for their, intercession. And remember, intercession is not mediation. There's one mediator between God and man, but there are many intercessors. So pray to your guardian angel. St. Padre Pio used to send his guardian angel to talk to someone else's guardian angel. So you want to have a rapport with them, but know that they were with you for the entirety of your life. Now, whether or not you get a recycled one, I'm not of that school, but the Church has not defined that. So, it's theoretically possible that when you die and your guardian angel is done, you know, could you get a retread? Maybe, but I'm not going to put bet on that.
0: I'm not sure I'm ready to call an angel a retread. At least not to his non-existing face.
1: Yes.
0: Father, would you leave us with a blessing?
1: Benedicat vos omnipotens Deus, Pater et Filius et Spiritus Sanctus. Amen.
0: Amen. On behalf of our host, Father John Trigilio, our celebrity producer today, Mr. Michael McCall, our call screener, Matt Gubensky, and social media maven today, Mr. Ace McKay, I'm Jack Williams. Thanks so much for helping us kick off another great week of EWTN's Open Line. Back at it tomorrow with Father Wade Menezes talking faith, family, and fellowship. Father Mitch Packwell will be in the saddle on Wednesday taking your phone calls. We'll talk to Father Gerald Murray on Thursday, and we'll wrap things up with our very own Vice President of Theology, Mr. Colin Donovan. Thanks to Father Trigilio and the whole crew. Until we get together next time, God bless.
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7: The year 750 AD. During the consecration at the Holy Sacrifice of the Mass, a priest in Lanciano, Italy, who doubts the real presence of Jesus Christ in the Holy Eucharist, is stunned when the host transforms into human flesh and the wine transforms into human blood. The blood then coagulates into five drops, which are said to represent the five wounds of Christ. In 1971, the miracle of Lanciano was confirmed by modern science. The conserved flesh is found to be cardiac muscle tissue, and the blood is human type AB positive, the same blood found in other Eucharistic miracles even today.
8: 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I'm Montse Alvarado with some great news. 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
12: In saying the Rosary, Mary invites us to join her on a journey through the life of Jesus. In it, the Holy Spirit asks us to imitate the faith and love of the Mother of our Savior. Because we say the Rosary with our body and our spirit, it should touch us at every level of our being. It is no monotonous ritual, but a deeply contemplative Christian prayer.

0: In the name of the Father, and of the Son, and of the Holy Spirit. I believe in God, the Father Almighty, creator of heaven and earth, and in Jesus Christ, his only Son, our Lord, who was conceived by the Holy Spirit, born of the Virgin Mary, suffered under Pontius Pilate, was crucified, died, and was buried. He descended into hell. The third day he rose again from the dead. He ascended into heaven and sits at the right hand of God, the Father Almighty, from whence he shall come to judge the living and the dead.
1: I believe in the Holy Spirit, the Holy Catholic Church, the communion of saints, the forgiveness of sins, the resurrection of the body, and life everlasting. Amen.
0: Our Father, who art in heaven, hallowed be thy name. Thy kingdom come, thy will be done on earth as it is in heaven.
1: Give us this day our daily bread, and forgive us our trespasses, as we forgive those who trespass against us. And lead us not into temptation, but deliver us from evil.
0: Hail Mary, full of grace, the Lord is with thee. Blessed art thou among women, and blessed is the fruit of thy womb, Jesus.
1: Holy Mary, Mother of God, pray for us sinners, now and at the hour of our death. Amen.
0: Hail Mary, full of grace, the Lord is with thee. Blessed art thou among women, and blessed is the fruit of thy womb, Jesus.
1: Holy Mary, Mother of God, pray for us sinners, now and at the hour of our death. Amen.
0: Hail Mary, full of grace, the Lord is with thee. Blessed art thou among women, and blessed is the fruit of thy womb, Jesus.
1: Holy Mary, Mother of God, pray for us sinners, now and at the hour of our death. Amen.
0: Glory be to the Father, and to the Son, and to the Holy Spirit.
1: As it was in the beginning, is now, and ever shall be, world without end. Amen.
0: The first joyful mystery, the Annunciation. Because of the foreseen merits of Jesus, God the Father kept Mary free from all stain of original sin. I am the Immaculate Conception, she told Bernadette at Lourdes. It was to this sinless virgin that the angel Gabriel came and asked her to become the mother of the Son of God. In faith, Mary replied, I am the handmaid of the Lord. Be it done unto me according to your word. At that moment, the Holy Spirit overshadowed her, and Jesus was conceived in Mary's womb. Our Father, who art in heaven, hallowed be thy name. Thy kingdom come, thy will be done on earth as it is in heaven.
1: Give us this day our daily bread, and forgive us our trespasses, as we forgive those who trespass against us. And lead us not into temptation, but deliver us from evil.
0: Hail Mary, full of grace, the Lord is with thee. Blessed art thou among women, and blessed is the fruit of thy womb, Jesus.
1: Holy Mary, Mother of God, pray for us sinners, now and at the hour of our death. Amen.
0: Hail Mary, full of grace, the Lord is with thee. Blessed art thou among women, and blessed is the fruit of thy womb, Jesus.
1: Holy Mary, Mother of God, pray for us sinners, now and at the hour of our death. Amen.
0: Hail Mary, full of grace, the Lord is with thee. Blessed art thou among women, and blessed is the fruit of thy womb, Jesus.
1: Holy Mary, Mother of God, pray for us sinners, now and at the hour of our death. Amen.
0: Hail Mary, full of grace, the Lord is with thee. Blessed art thou among women, and blessed is the fruit of thy womb, Jesus.
1: Holy Mary, Mother of God, pray for us sinners, now and at the hour of our death. Amen.
0: Hail Mary, full of grace, the Lord is with thee. Blessed art thou among women, and blessed is the fruit of thy womb, Jesus.
1: Holy Mary, Mother of God, pray for us sinners, now and at the hour of our death. Amen.
0: Hail Mary, full of grace, the Lord is with thee. Blessed art thou among women, and blessed is the fruit of thy womb, Jesus.
1: Holy Mary, Mother of God, pray for us sinners, now and at the hour of our death. Amen.
0: Hail Mary, full of grace, the Lord is with thee.

0: Mary, full of grace, the Lord is with thee. Blessed art thou among women, and blessed is the fruit of thy womb, Jesus.
1: Holy Mary, Mother of God, pray for us sinners, now and at the hour of our death. Amen.
0: Hail Mary, full of grace, the Lord is with thee. Blessed art thou among women, and blessed is the fruit of thy womb, Jesus.
1: Holy Mary, Mother of God, pray for us sinners, now and at the hour of our death. Amen.
0: Hail Mary, full of grace, the Lord is with thee. Blessed art thou among women, and blessed is the fruit of thy womb, Jesus.
1: Holy Mary, Mother of God, pray for us sinners, now and at the hour of our death. Amen.
0: Glory be to the Father, and to the Son, and to the Holy Spirit.
1: As it was in the beginning, is now, and ever shall be, world without end. Amen.
0: O my Jesus, forgive us our sins, save us from the fires of hell, and lead all souls to heaven, especially those most in need of your mercy. The second joyful mystery, the Visitation. Elizabeth is overjoyed with Mary's visit. She feels blessed by the presence of Jesus in Mary's womb, and she is filled with the Holy Spirit. Blessed are you among women, and blessed is the fruit of your womb, she cries. Mary replies, My soul magnifies the Lord, and my spirit rejoices in God my Savior. May we always be willing to proclaim Mary blessed, because Jesus is the fruit of her womb. Our Father who art in heaven, hallowed be thy name. Thy kingdom come, thy will be done on earth as it is in heaven.
1: Give us this day our daily bread, and forgive us our trespasses, as we forgive those who trespass against us. And lead us not into temptation, but deliver us from evil.
0: Hail Mary, full of grace, the Lord is with thee. Blessed art thou among women, and blessed is the fruit of thy womb, Jesus.
1: Holy Mary, Mother of God, pray for us sinners, now and at the hour of our death. Amen.
0: Hail Mary, full of grace, the Lord is with thee. Blessed art thou among women, and blessed is the fruit of thy womb, Jesus.
1: Holy Mary, Mother of God, pray for us sinners, now and at the hour of our death. Amen.
0: Hail Mary, full of grace, the Lord is with thee. Blessed art thou among women, and blessed is the fruit of thy womb, Jesus.
1: Holy Mary, Mother of God, pray for us sinners, now and at the hour of our death. Amen.
0: Hail Mary, full of grace, the Lord is with thee. Blessed art thou among women, and blessed is the fruit of thy womb, Jesus.
1: Holy Mary, Mother of God, pray for us sinners, now and at the hour of our death. Amen.
0: Hail Mary, full of grace, the Lord is with thee. Blessed art thou among women, and blessed is the fruit of thy womb, Jesus.
1: Holy Mary, Mother of God, pray for us sinners, now and at the hour of our death. Amen.
0: Hail Mary, full of grace, the Lord is with thee. Blessed art thou among women, and blessed is the fruit of thy womb, Jesus.
1: Holy Mary, Mother of God, pray for us sinners, now and at the hour of our death. Amen.
0: Hail Mary, full of grace, the Lord is with thee. Blessed art thou among women, and blessed is the fruit of thy womb, Jesus.
1: Holy Mary, Mother of God, pray for us sinners, now and at the hour of our death. Amen.
0: Hail Mary, full of grace, the Lord is with thee. Blessed art thou among women, and blessed is the fruit of thy womb, Jesus.
1: Holy Mary, Mother of God, pray for us sinners, now and at the hour of our death. Amen.
0: Hail Mary, full of grace, the Lord is with thee. Blessed art thou among women, and blessed is the fruit of thy womb, Jesus.
1: Holy Mary, Mother of God, pray for us sinners, now and at the hour of our death. Amen.
0: Hail Mary, full of grace, the Lord is with thee. Blessed art thou among women, and blessed is the fruit of thy womb, Jesus.
1: Holy Mary, Mother of God, pray for us sinners, now and at the hour of our death. Amen.
0: Glory be to the Father, and to the Son, and to the Holy Spirit.
1: As it was in the beginning, is now, and ever shall be, world without end. Amen.
0: O my Jesus, forgive us our sins, save us from the fires of hell, and lead all souls to heaven, especially those most in need of your mercy. The third joyful mystery, the birth of Jesus. Jesus was born among the poor to teach us that true riches are to be found in him. We pray that God will protect us from the worship of material things and give us a love for poor people everywhere. Our Father who art in heaven, hallowed be thy name. Thy kingdom come, thy will be done on earth as it is in heaven.
1: Give us this day our daily bread, and forgive us our trespasses, as we forgive those who trespass against us. And lead us not into temptation, but deliver us from evil.
0: Hail Mary, full of grace, the Lord is with thee. Blessed art thou among women, and blessed is the fruit of thy womb, Jesus.
1: Holy Mary, Mother of God, pray for us sinners, and at the hour of our death. Amen.
0: Hail Mary, full of grace, the Lord is with thee. Blessed art thou among women, and blessed is the fruit of thy womb, Jesus.
1: Holy Mary, Mother of God, pray for us sinners, now and at the hour of our death. Amen.
0: Hail Mary, full of grace, the Lord is with thee. Blessed art thou among women, and blessed is the fruit of thy womb, Jesus.
1: Holy Mary, Mother of God, pray for us sinners, now and at the hour of our death. Amen.
0: Hail Mary, full of grace, the Lord is with thee. Blessed art thou among women, and blessed is the fruit of thy womb, Jesus.
1: Holy Mary, Mother of God, pray for us sinners, now and at the hour of our death. Amen.
0: Hail Mary, full of grace, the Lord is with thee. Blessed art thou among women, and blessed is the fruit of thy womb, Jesus.
1: Holy Mary, Mother of God, pray for us sinners, now and at the hour of our death. Amen.
0: Hail Mary, full of grace, the Lord is with thee. Blessed art thou among women, and blessed is the fruit of thy womb, Jesus.
1: Holy Mary, Mother of God, pray for us sinners, now and at the hour of our death. Amen.
0: Hail Mary, full of grace, the Lord is with thee. Blessed art thou among women, and blessed is the fruit of thy womb, Jesus.
1: Holy Mary, Mother of God, pray for us sinners, now and at the hour of our death. Amen.
0: Hail Mary, full of grace, the Lord is with thee. Blessed art thou among women, and blessed is the fruit of thy womb, Jesus.
1: Holy Mary, Mother of God, pray for us sinners, now and at the hour of our death. Amen.
0: Hail Mary, full of grace, the Lord is with thee. Blessed art thou among women, and blessed is the fruit of thy womb, Jesus.
1: Holy Mary, Mother of God, pray for us sinners, now and at the hour of our death. Amen.
0: Hail Mary, full of grace, the Lord is with thee. Blessed art thou among women, and blessed is the fruit of thy womb, Jesus.
1: Holy Mary, Mother of God, pray for us sinners, now and at the hour of our death. Amen.
0: Glory be to the Father, and to the Son, and to the Holy Spirit.
1: As it was in the beginning, is now, and ever shall be, world without end. Amen.
0: O my Jesus, forgive us our sins, save us from the fires of hell, and lead all souls to heaven, especially those most in need of your mercy. The fourth joyful mystery, the presentation of Jesus in the temple. When Mary and Joseph came to present Jesus to the Father in the temple, Simeon the prophet told her, "This child is destined for the falling and the rising of many in Israel." To Mary herself he said, "And a sword will pierce your own soul too." We pray for the courage to stand with Christ, no matter what it may cost us. Our Father, who art in heaven, hallowed be thy name. Thy kingdom come, thy will be done on earth as it is in heaven.
1: Give us this day our daily bread, and forgive us our trespasses, as we forgive those who trespass against us. And lead us not into temptation, but deliver us from evil.
0: Hail Mary, full of grace, the Lord is with thee. Blessed art thou among women, and blessed is the fruit of thy womb, Jesus.
1: Holy Mary, Mother of God, pray for us sinners, now and at the hour of our death. Amen.
0: Hail Mary, full of grace, the Lord is with thee. Blessed art thou among women, and blessed is the fruit of thy womb, Jesus.
1: Holy Mary, Mother of God, pray for us sinners, now and at the hour of our death. Amen.
0: Hail Mary, full of grace, the Lord is with thee. Blessed art thou among women, and blessed is the fruit of thy womb, Jesus.
1: Holy Mary, Mother of God, pray for us sinners, now and at the hour of our death. Amen.
0: Hail Mary, full of grace, the Lord is with thee. Blessed art thou among women, and blessed is the fruit of thy womb, Jesus.
1: Holy Mary, Mother of God, pray for us sinners, now and at the hour of our death. Amen.
0: Hail Mary, full of grace, the Lord is with thee. Blessed art thou among women, and blessed is the fruit of thy womb, Jesus.
1: Holy Mary, Mother of God, pray for us sinners, now and at the hour of our death. Amen.
0: Hail Mary, full of grace, the Lord is with thee. Blessed art thou among women, and blessed is the fruit of thy womb, Jesus.
1: Holy Mary, Mother of God, pray for us sinners, now and at the hour of our death. Amen.
0: Hail Mary, full of grace, the Lord is with thee. Blessed art thou among women, and blessed is the fruit of thy womb, Jesus.
1: Holy Mary, Mother of God, pray for us sinners, now and at the hour of our death. Amen.
0: Hail Mary, full of grace, the Lord

0: Blessed art thou among women, and blessed is the fruit of thy womb, Jesus.
1: Holy Mary, Mother of God, pray for us sinners, now and at the hour of our death. Amen.
0: Hail Mary, full of grace, the Lord is with thee. Blessed art thou among women, and blessed is the fruit of thy womb, Jesus.
1: Holy Mary, Mother of God, pray for us sinners, now and at the hour of our death. Amen.
0: Glory be to the Father, and to the Son, and to the Holy Spirit.
1: As it was in the beginning, is now and ever shall be, world without end. Amen.
0: O my Jesus, forgive us our sins, save us from the fires of hell, and lead all souls to heaven, especially those most in need of your mercy. The fifth joyful mystery, the finding of Jesus in the temple. After the loss of Jesus, Mary and Joseph found him in the temple. Jesus' explanation, "Did you not know that I must be in my Father's house?" was one they found hard to understand. With faith like Mary's, let us ponder in our hearts the many events of our lives that we find difficult to understand. Our Father, who art in heaven, hallowed be thy name. Thy kingdom come, thy will be done on earth as it is in heaven.
1: Give us this day our daily bread, and forgive us our trespasses, as we forgive those who trespass against us. And lead us not into temptation, but deliver us from evil.
0: Hail Mary, full of grace, the Lord is with thee. Blessed art thou among women, and blessed is the fruit of thy womb, Jesus.
1: Holy Mary, Mother of God, pray for us sinners, now and at the hour of our death. Amen.
0: Hail Mary, full of grace, the Lord is with thee. Blessed art thou among women, and blessed is the fruit of thy womb, Jesus.
1: Holy Mary, Mother of God, pray for us sinners, now and at the hour of our death. Amen.
0: Hail Mary, full of grace, the Lord is with thee. Blessed art thou among women, and blessed is the fruit of thy womb, Jesus.
1: Holy Mary, Mother of God, pray for us sinners, now and at the hour of our death. Amen.
0: Hail Mary, full of grace, the Lord is with thee. Blessed art thou among women, and blessed is the fruit of thy womb, Jesus.
1: Holy Mary, Mother of God, pray for us sinners, now and at the hour of our death. Amen.
0: Hail Mary, full of grace, the Lord is with thee. Blessed art thou among women, and blessed is the fruit of thy womb, Jesus.
1: Holy Mary, Mother of God, pray for us sinners, now and at the hour of our death. Amen.
0: Hail Mary, full of grace, the Lord is with thee. Blessed art thou among women, and blessed is the fruit of thy womb, Jesus.
1: Holy Mary, Mother of God, pray for us sinners, now and at the hour of our death. Amen.
0: Hail Mary, full of grace, the Lord is with thee. Blessed art thou among women, and blessed is the fruit of thy womb, Jesus.
1: Holy Mary, Mother of God, pray for us sinners, now and at the hour of our death. Amen.
0: Hail Mary, full of grace, the Lord is with thee. Blessed art thou among women, and blessed is the fruit of thy womb, Jesus.
1: Holy Mary, Mother of God, pray for us sinners, now and at the hour of our death. Amen.
0: Hail Mary, full of grace, the Lord is with thee. Blessed art thou among women, and blessed is the fruit of thy womb, Jesus.
1: Holy Mary, Mother of God, pray for us sinners, now and at the hour of our death. Amen.
0: Hail Mary, full of grace, the Lord is with thee. Blessed art thou among women, and blessed is the fruit of thy womb, Jesus.
1: Holy Mary, Mother of God, pray for us sinners, now and at the hour of our death. Amen.
0: Glory be to the Father, and to the Son, and to the Holy Spirit.
1: As it was in the beginning, is now, and ever shall be, world without end. Amen.
0: O my Jesus, forgive us our sins, save us from the fires of hell, and lead all souls to heaven, especially those most in need of your mercy. Hail, Holy Queen, Mother of Mercy. Hail our life, our sweetness, and our hope. To thee do we cry, poor banished children of Eve. To thee do we send up our sighs, mourning and weeping in this valley of tears. Turn then, most gracious Advocate, thine eyes of mercy towards us. And after this our exile, show unto us the blessed fruit of thy womb, Jesus. O clement, O loving, O sweet Virgin Mary. Pray for us, O Holy Mother of God,
1: that we may be made worthy of the promises of Christ.
0: Let us pray. O God, whose only begotten Son, by his life, death, and resurrection, has purchased for us the rewards of eternal life, Grant, we beseech thee, that meditating on these mysteries in the Most Holy Rosary of the Blessed Virgin Mary, we may imitate what they contain and obtain what they promise, through the same Christ our Lord. Amen.

0: The Chaplet of Divine Mercy.
1: In the name of the Father, and of the Son, and of the Holy Spirit. Amen.
2: You expired, Jesus, but the source of life gushed forth for souls, and the ocean of mercy opened up for the whole world. O fount of life, unfathomable divine mercy, envelop the whole world and empty yourself out upon us.
0: O blood and water, which gush forth from the heart of Jesus as a fountain of mercy for us, I trust in you. O blood and water, which gush forth from the heart of Jesus as a fountain of mercy for us, I trust in you. O blood and water, which gush forth from the heart of Jesus as a fountain of mercy for us, I trust in you.
2: Our Father, who art in heaven, hallowed be thy name. Thy kingdom come. Thy will be done on earth as it is in heaven.
0: Give us this day our daily bread, and forgive us our trespasses, as we forgive those who trespass against us. And lead us not into temptation, but deliver us from evil. Amen.
2: Hail Mary, full of grace, the Lord is with you. Blessed are you among women, and blessed is the fruit of your womb, Jesus.
0: Holy Mary, Mother of God, pray for us sinners now and at the hour of our death. Amen.
2: I believe in God, the Father Almighty, creator of heaven and earth, and in Jesus Christ, his only Son, our Lord, who was conceived by the Holy Spirit, born of the Virgin Mary, suffered under Pontius Pilate, was crucified, died, and was buried. He descended into hell. On the third day, he rose again from the dead. He ascended into heaven and is seated at the right hand of God, the Father Almighty. From there, he will come to judge the living and the dead.
0: I believe in the Holy Spirit, the Holy Catholic Church, the communion of saints, the forgiveness of sins, the resurrection of the body, and life everlasting. Amen.
2: Eternal Father, I offer you the body and blood, soul and divinity of your dearly beloved Son, our Lord Jesus Christ, in atonement for our sins and those of the whole world. For the sake of his sorrowful passion,
0: have mercy on us and on the whole world.
2: For the sake of his sorrowful passion,
0: have mercy on us and on the whole world.
2: For the sake of his sorrowful passion,
0: have mercy on us and on the whole world.
2: For the sake of his sorrowful passion,
0: have mercy on us and on the whole world.
2: For the sake of his sorrowful passion,
0: have mercy on us and on the whole world.
2: For the sake of his sorrowful passion,
0: have mercy on us and on the whole world.
2: For the sake of his sorrowful passion,
0: have mercy on us and on the whole world.
2: For the sake of his sorrowful passion,
0: have mercy on us and on the whole world.
2: For the sake of his sorrowful passion,
0: have mercy on us and on the whole world.
2: For the sake of his sorrowful passion,
0: have mercy on us and on the whole world.
2: Eternal Father, I offer you the body and blood, soul and divinity of your dearly beloved Son, our Lord Jesus Christ, in atonement for our sins and those of the whole world. For the sake of his sorrowful passion,
0: have mercy on us and on the whole world.
2: For the sake of his sorrowful passion,
0: have mercy on us and on the whole world.
2: For the sake of his sorrowful passion,
0: have mercy on us and on the whole world.
2: For the sake of his sorrowful passion,
0: have mercy on us and on the whole world.
2: For the sake of his sorrowful passion,
0: have mercy on us and on the whole world.
2: For the sake of his sorrowful passion,
0: have mercy on us and on the whole world.
2: For the sake of his sorrowful passion,
0: have mercy on us and on the whole world.
2: For the sake of his sorrowful passion,
0: have mercy on us and on the whole world.
2: For the sake of his sorrowful passion,
0: have mercy on us and on the whole world.
2: For the sake of his sorrowful passion,
0: have mercy on us and on the whole world.
2: Eternal Father, I offer you the body and blood, soul and divinity of your dearly beloved Son, our Lord Jesus Christ, in atonement for our sins and those of the whole world. For the sake of his sorrowful passion,
0: have mercy on us and on the whole world.
2: For the sake of his sorrowful passion,
0: have mercy on us and on the whole world.
2: For the sake of his sorrowful passion,
0: have mercy on us and on the whole world.
2: For the sake of his sorrowful passion,
0: have mercy on us and on the whole world.
2: For the sake of his sorrowful passion,
0: have mercy on us and on the whole world.
2: For the sake of his sorrowful passion,
0: have mercy on us and on the whole world.
2: For the sake of his sorrowful passion,
0: have mercy on us and on the whole world.
2: For the sake of his sorrowful passion,
0: have mercy on us and on the whole world.
2: For the sake of his sorrowful passion,
0: have mercy on us and on the whole world.
2: For the sake of his sorrowful passion,
0: have mercy on us and on the whole world.
2: Eternal Father, I offer you the body and blood, soul, and divinity of your dearly beloved Son, our Lord Jesus Christ, in atonement for our sins and those of the whole world. For the sake of his sorrowful passion,
0: have mercy on us and on the whole world.
2: For the sake of his sorrowful passion,
0: have mercy on us and on the whole world.
2: For the sake of his sorrowful passion,
0: have mercy on us and on the whole world.
2: For the sake of his sorrowful passion,
0: have mercy on us and on the whole world.
2: For the sake of his sorrowful passion,
0: have mercy on us and on the whole world.
2: For the sake of his sorrowful passion,
0: have mercy on us and on the whole world.
2: For the sake of his sorrowful passion,
0: have mercy on us and on the whole world.
2: For the sake of his sorrowful passion,
0: have mercy on us and on the whole world.
2: For the sake of his sorrowful passion,
0: have mercy on us and on the whole world.
2: For the sake of his sorrowful passion,
0: have mercy on us and on the whole world.
2: Eternal Father, I offer you the body and blood, soul and divinity of your dearly beloved Son, our Lord Jesus Christ, in atonement for our sins and those of the whole world. For the sake of his sorrowful passion,
0: have mercy on us and on the whole world.
2: For the sake of his sorrowful passion,
0: have mercy on us and on the whole world.
2: For the sake of his sorrowful passion,
0: have mercy on us and on the whole world.
2: For the sake of his sorrowful passion,
0: have mercy on us and on the whole world.
2: For the sake of his sorrowful passion,
0: have mercy on us and on the whole world.
2: For the sake of his sorrowful passion,
0: have mercy on us and on the whole world.
2: For the sake of his sorrowful passion,
0: have mercy on us and on the whole world.
2: For the sake of his sorrowful passion,
0: have mercy on us and on the whole world.
2: For the sake of his sorrowful passion,
0: have mercy on us and on the whole world.
2: For the sake of his sorrowful passion,
0: have mercy on us and on the whole world. Holy God,
2: holy mighty one,
0: holy immortal one, have mercy on us and on the whole world. Holy God,
2: holy mighty one,
0: holy immortal one, have mercy on us and on the whole world. Holy God,
2: holy mighty one,
0: holy immortal one, have mercy on us and on the whole world.
2: Eternal God, in whom mercy is endless and the treasury of compassion inexhaustible, look kindly upon us and increase your mercy in us, that in difficult moments we might not despair nor become despondent, but with great confidence submit ourselves to your holy will, which is love and mercy itself.
1: In the name of the Father, and of the Son, and of the Holy Spirit. Amen.
3: Jesus says very specifically in the New Testament, prophets are not accepted in their own town. Well, that's just true for prophets no matter where they go. In fact, we hear in the book of Jeremiah how that prophet was literally thrown into a cistern to die, because he was just simply telling the truth. And yet, God intervened to deliver him. So even though we know prophets will experience great suffering and persecution, we know that God will eventually deliver that prophet for telling the truth. And it's a great source of consolation for all of us, because we are baptized priest, prophet, and king. And in our final moments, we can trust, just like Jeremiah, God will deliver us. For more deliciously deep discussions and bite-sized theology, follow me, Father Leo, on social media and join our movement at platinggrace.com.
4: Great cats also have some physical ailments that are causing them not to be able to play. And, you know, that's what I'm hoping with all these artists, you know, that follow the example of folks like Dolly Parton, you know, that realize that life is bigger than their art.
5: Yeah.
4: That, you know, that the art doesn't define them. Their faith defines them.
5: Mm-hmm.
4: And that their art is an expression, is an artistic expression of that faith that flows within them. You know, or if not, you know, then thoughts of taking your own life become very real, because you become defined by your identity becomes defined by this thing that you do.
5: Yeah.
4: But that's not who you are. You see what I'm saying? I mean, that I was watching a documentary on the plane before school started, because all I do is read now. Michael Phelps was talking about Olympic athletes and some of them who have taken their own life because they spent from childhood, spent their whole life preparing for the Olympics. You know, some of them were even multiple Olympics. But then when that ended, here they are in their 20s, maybe early 30s, and they're like, okay, I spent my whole life preparing for these Olympics. I did it, and now what?
5: Right.
4: Who am I now?
5: Yeah.
4: You know, and they get depressed, and we have to be rooted in a deep, intimate relationship with Jesus Christ. That is the solid foundation upon which you will not fall off.
5: Yeah.
4: You know, no matter what's going on in your life, the Lord will uphold you and strengthen you on that rock of that solid rock, that solid foundation of His love. We just have to trust ourselves enough to be able to say that that's what defines me is my relationship with Jesus Christ. That's who I am. Mm-hmm. The other things that I do is an outflow from that. We have to remember that that's the order and that's the priority.
5: Yeah, I think one of the great quotes from Dolly I saw over the weekend was, know who you are and then be that on purpose. And that definitely says her for sure. And I think that's where I've always wanted to sit. And that's where I say this to my kids. I'm like, the faster you get comfortable in your own skin and you know who you are and who God's calling you to be, it will serve you, because then you walk into anything with confidence. No fear. It's like, this is an open door. Here we go, right? But then the opportunity through your art, through your faith, through your life actions, people may not know what you've been through unless you tell them, but if they see how you're living, you're impacting people you may not necessarily ever meet. And that's what I love, like when we talk about the saints, you know, the saints don't know us. They didn't do it for any accolades and high fives. And man, I really hope Deacon Harold one day hears my story. You know, it's a matter of I'm living based on who I know I am in Christ. And then it just echoes through the generations. And that's what art does. That's what music does. That's what our life is supposed to do.
4: Yeah, and that's the legacy that you want to leave.
5: Yep.
4: Right? Amen. I'm Deacon Harold Burke. So I was listening to Beacon of Truth. And today is a Beacon of Truth playlist episode, Black Hole Sun by the group Soundgarden. And this is a song that evokes feelings of maybe the depression. I mean, some of the lyrics, we start going through the lyrics. You know, and if you suffer from depression, you want to share your experience of how God got you through it, or if you've lost someone that maybe taken their own life, and I just want to mention, you know, a great book by Father Chris Alar, who of course is the head of the MICs, Mary's Immaculate Conception, the same order as Father Calloway. It's called After Suicide, and he wrote this book in honor of his grandmother, who he lost to suicide back when he was a college student, you know, and so I would love to hear, you know, maybe someone who's listening right now who's really struggling, you know, and maybe would love to give some words of encouragement to them today. 833-288-EWTN. That's 833-288-3986.
5: Well, as we learn from each other, Father Knows Best is a great opportunity for you tomorrow morning to really get and start your day with a nugget that helps us to learn from our fathers. 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We got Father Benedict Groeschel, just to name a few. 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
4: All right. Beacon of Truth playlist episode today, Black Hole Sun by the group Soundgarden. And, you know, a black hole is a phenomenon in space that anything that enters into the event horizon of a black hole gets sucked in. And literally the life of it gets sucked in and lost inside this black hole. And that's what depression does. You know, we all know people in our lives, and maybe ourselves, maybe we have gone through depression. I've known people who've very seriously depressed. We all know people have taken some people have taken their own lives, you know, because of this. And so I would love for you to share your experience, maybe to help lift someone up who's struggling right now. 833-288-EWTN. That's 833-288-3986. Frank is a first time caller calling from, as we used to say back east, the island. Long Island, New York, listening on Sirius XM 130. Frank, welcome to Beacon of Truth.
6: Thank you. It's a pleasure to be here.
4: So glad to hear from you today.
6: As one who's suffered from depression for quite a number of years, I'm in recovery for 33 years. I had to crawl out of a vodka bottle to realize that the good Lord had my back.
4: Yes.
6: But it's a very, very real disease. And I think one of the most important things we can do as a society is remove the stigma associated yes. with mental illness and behavioral health, as we'll call it. Because, yes, I am medicated for it, and I thank the good Lord for letting the scientists get to the point where you can be medicated. But I'm a daily communicant, and I lay my life at the foot of the good Lord with full trust and surrender every day, and that truly, truly helps.
4: You know what, Frank? This, I think, is one of the most important calls that we've gotten on this show.
5: Yeah.
4: Frank, you nailed it. Well, first of all, Frank, let me tell you how moved I am for, first of all, that you had the courage to call and share your story with us today. Suffering from depression, and you're right. You're so right. That stigma needs to be taken away from depression and mental illness. We have so many brothers and sisters out there who are with the big homeless population now. In so many major cities, you know, and a lot of those folks are depressed. They're clinically depressed, and they're recovering from or suffering from substance abuse issues as well. And you've shown us the courage, Frank, to get out of that vodka bottle and place your life in the hands of Jesus. And yes, I totally agree with you. It's mind, body, and soul. So you got to get your mind right. And then the medications, thanks be to God. You know, God created scientists who gives us medications. Praise God for that. But then also the spiritual dimension as well. It all has to come and work together. And I think if we really want to break down this stigma, we really have to understand what the effects of mental health issues, depression, suicidal thoughts and ideation. And really, just all these people that they need help. Well, then let's give them the help that they need. Let's fund those kinds of things. We want to take long-term problems with homeless and these kinds of things. We have to put more resources into mental health and take the stigma away from it. People don't want to get help because they think, oh, people will think this of me and that of me. What matters is what God thinks. Hmm. You know, in 2 Corinthians. Paul was suffering with something. We don't know what it was. But he said, and the Lord said to him, in that moment, my power is made perfect in weakness. It's when I'm weak, it is then that I am strong. Right? And Paul realizes that it's God that has to come into his life and strengthen him, that God gives him the strength when his strength is not enough. Frank understands that. And thanks be to God, he's still... he's still dealing with depression, still taking medication, still recovering, but it's a process.
5: Yeah.
4: It's a process. And the more we give ourselves over to God, the more we'll be in that process, be able to live really beautiful, full and rich lives. So man, Frank, I cannot thank you enough. First time caller and an absolutely beautiful call. So Frank, please know we're praying for you. We're going to continue to keep you and your family in our prayers and all of the people who are listening or may call today who are suffering from depression or substance abuse or maybe even thoughts of suicide. We are praying for you. We love you. And even more, God loves you more than you can ever imagine. Do not give up on the love of God.
5: Yeah, and I think, too, whenever we're looking at a song that we connect with and meeting us in our hurtful places, right? It's also a mirror of the soul of someone who is struggling with that. And so, a lot of times when we've lost artists like this and people go, wow, I can't believe it, the height of their career and all the fame and force and money. But it's the soul that's tormented by the things of our past. It's the addictions. It's the things. It's the stigmas that the world has placed on those things. And so as we talk about lifting that veil so that we can remove those stigmas, it builds community. Because then we realize that we're not alone in those and that we are going to God with those things and learning how to help, asking for his help in those things. But again, and as a songwriter, I feel like I can say this because I'm also very aware of the things that I say out is not always a celebration of the pain. Yeah. It is a, I'm going through this, or I have walked through this, or this is my trigger, but still realizing that certain songs are not meant for everyone's consumption because I needed to write it to heal. And sometimes what goes out ends up being misconstrued. And in a case where we could read like this, and it's a great song, it's a, you know, rockin' riff or whatever, we forget that this is also a soul that's hurting. And there's not any accountability on that level when it comes to labels and management and any of that stuff. So it's either the internal check, if you're a part of a band, you've got your bandmates, but hopefully you've got everybody looking out for you. But that's why I always like to hear about artists who travel with family. So when you've got wives and kids and all that stuff with you in the dressing room and in the hallways and at the signings and on the buses and stuff, it gives you that rootedness because, again, you can get caught up in the wrong things and it sucks you down.
4: Yeah, so true. I'm Deacon Halberg, so you're listening to Beacon of Truth. And today, Beacon of Truth playlist episode, Black Hole Sun by the group Soundgarden. And this, you know, we're also talking about, because this song evokes images of depression and, you know, and if you've been clinically depressed or know people who have been, or maybe even suicide ideation or people that have, you know, even taken their own lives, we want to, of course, pray for them, pray for the repose of their souls and for all of you today. But if you want to also comment on this song, we'd love to hear from you today. Give us a call, 833-288-EWTN, especially for, you know, give encouragement to people who may be struggling with these issues, 833-288-3986. All right, so when Chris Cornell wrote this song, he wasn't depressed. He was listening to a news broadcast, and they were, this was at the time, I think, when they, Hubble was launched, and they were showing all these images, and some of them were black holes, and he was kind of half listening. And then he thought, well, this would make a great song. And then he wrote the lyrics. He said more like a stream of consciousness kind of thing. Mm-hmm. But you look at the lyrics, it says, in my eyes, indisposed, in disguise, and no one knows. That is so true of depression.
5: Yeah.
4: You know, you put on this kind of mask, and because you don't want people to, you're masking for what's actually going on inside of you. You don't want anybody to see that. So it is like a disguise that we put on, you know, not like a Halloween thing, but it's like, you know, we put on this front so that people don't see what's hurting inside of us.
5: Yeah. Well, I think when not that there is necessarily a poster child for depression, but I feel like he took on this mantle in taking his own life. But Robin Williams, I mean, talk about someone who for decades we saw as the funniest man alive. And then going through all of the things that we found out after the fact and things that his kids have, you know, later come out about that they never thought would be so bad that it would get to that point. But that's the hardest part about depression is that when it's you alone in the shadows, it grips you to the point of paralyzation. And if you don't have God that you're leaning on, or you're not seeking some kind of counsel on a regular basis that's helping you through those places so that you can untrain your way of thinking about yourself and situations, then it just gets darker from there. And that's the part that while, you know, here it is, he's writing a song about something he doesn't know yet, but then he ends up finding out about. But if you think about, again, the life of Robin Williams, everyone was so blown away by that because they had no idea what he was struggling with. And when you're someone as funny as he was wanting to make sure that everyone else didn't feel what he was feeling, but then it still found a way to consume him.
4: Yeah.
5: And that's the part.
4: And again, I totally agree. And I think, again, the title of the song, Black Hole Sun, because that's what a black hole does.
5: Yep.
4: You know, it's a gravity well, and it pulls these things into it. And like once you get into the event horizon of a black hole, you can't get out.
5: Right.
4: It just sucks you. And you disappear.
5: Yep.
4: You're gone.

0: place that God wants. God's not sitting in heaven saying, I just wish they would give up TV. Now I'm going to strike them down, right? No, it's as I said before, he's like, I just wish they would pay attention. I wish they would come and be with me. I wish that, you know, wish they would just live in this covenant relationship. And so sacrifice is ultimately positive because it's ultimately an act of love in which we surrender to God, our time, our attention, but our whole being in love, right? Just like two lovers, like that's what he wants, not the master and the slave, because that's what the devil says, right? Even going back to Eden once again, he wants Eve to think that God is just trying to overpower her, that he's trying to keep things from her.
1: Mm-hmm.
0: But really, the problem with the garden is that they take what is meant to be given as a gift. You know, it's like, imagine going to your spouse and saying, I want you to love me. You have to love me, right? It's like, but that's weird, right? That's even coercive. The lover, you know, is in the presence of the beloved. They look at one another, they gaze at one another, and they freely offer to one another, right? I mean, this is what God is trying to bring about. The whole story of salvation history is a love story in which God is wooing us. I mean, he has everything. We have nothing, right?
1: Yeah.
0: And we're like, I don't know, God. I'm kind of busy right now. I have a pretty full schedule, and I have all these other dates, you know, lined up. So, you know, not right now. Not really interested right now. And from the outside, it seems absurd. Like, why would anyone ever do that? And yet, we basically do that every day.
1: Yeah, see, this perhaps is, so you're a lover of the scriptures, our mutual friend Matthew Ramage, the three of us go back and forth about this. It's so easy to read, especially the Old Testament, and think to ourselves, oh gosh, those silly or perfidious Jews or those, clearly they're absurd, you know, why would they reject God's covenant that way? But the story of salvation history, especially this great cycle of the Old Covenant, is our story. That's me. I do that every day.
0: You think of the Israelites going through the Red Sea, one of the most miraculous things in all of human history.
1: Mm-hmm.
0: They get on the other side, and the first thing they do is like, why did you lead us out of Egypt to starve to death and thirst to death in this desert, you know? And it's like, well, this is the God who just led you through the sea. Like, maybe you could just turn your attention to him and as a child, just open up your arms, right? Open up your mouth, and I will fill it, you know, God says,
1: yeah.
0: But instead of opening their mouth, they're just complaining, you know? And it is true that that 40-year generation in the desert, you know, 40 years is, the average, like, adult lifespan.
1: Mm-hmm.
0: It kind of represents all of our lives. And we're all on this journey to the promised land. And God, I'm sure each one of us, we could think, what are those moments when God has intervened? And everything looked like it was, you know, over, we're going the wrong direction. And then here, there's this opening, right? I mean, God intervenes in our lives the way he did for the Israelites. He feeds us, shelters us, and he gives us so many blessings. And yet, we do the exact same thing the Israelites do, you know? We're bitter, we complain, we chase after, you know, what the nations are doing, you know, all the different distractions and the pleasures, and even yearn. You know, you think of the Israelites, this is always the worst thing for me.
1: Mm-hmm.
0: They're yearning for those flesh pots of Egypt.
1: Yeah.
0: You know, and it's like we can have that kind of envy, right, to use the words correctly, right? If, you know, just really wanting what the world has to offer. And God is here like, I can make you completely and utterly happy for all eternity. And then it's like, yeah, but, you know, those leeks in Egypt, that sounds so appealing, doesn't it? You know, yeah, but those leeks back in Egypt, you know, they kept us pretty satisfied back there. And it's like, you know.
1: Yeah, it's
0: and
1: like,
0: speaking of feeding us, right? I mean, we miss this so often. I mean, God is literally feeding us right now. When we go to Mass, giving us his flesh to eat for the journey.
1: Gosh. Jared, this was such a wake-up call for all of us, myself included. Thank you so much for penning these words in Catholic World Report, and thank you for your time with us.
0: Absolutely. It's a pleasure.
1: My guest has been Dr. Jared Stout, Assistant Director of the Institute of Catholic Culture, and he's been talking with us about the jealousy of God and how God feeds us in his Eucharist. Thank you for joining us. I'm Marcus Peter.
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9: They say that the Psalms are basically pleas to the Lord, especially in time of need. And Psalm 40 does exactly that. It simply says, Lord, come to my aid. But when should the Lord come to my aid? Well, the psalmist tells us we have to wait for the Lord to help us. And it says that he stooped toward us. And the Lord hears our cry and delivers us from the pit of destruction. And that he sets our feet firm in the ways of peace. And even though we are poor and afflicted, the Lord thinks of us as our deliverer. So, if you are ever feeling like you have been abandoned, simply reflect on Psalm 40 and trust that the Lord does come to our aid, not only because he loves us, but because he promises this to us. 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
4: EWTN Global Catholic Radio welcomes you to The Reason for Our Hope with Father Larry Richards. Father Larry is a captivating teacher, preacher, retreat master, and author. He speaks from experience as a pastor of an inner city parish, a former high school chaplain, a counselor, and an evangelist. He's directed hundreds of retreats for young and old alike, as well as numerous parish missions and conferences. Father Larry Richards' website is thereasonforourhope.org. Today's talk is from his CD, Understanding the Sacrament of the Anointing of the Sick.
14: In the name of the Father, and the Son, and the Holy Spirit, amen. Great God of love and mercy, once again we come into your presence asking you, begging you to come to us, embrace us, love us, heal us, that we may live your will. We beg you these things, Holy Father, in Jesus' name, amen. Mary, Mother of Jesus, pray for us. Good Saint Joseph, pray for us. And the Father, Son, and Holy Spirit, amen. Good morning. Today we're going to deal with the anointing of the sick. And again, like I told you in the beginning, we have a little bit, we've dealt with these in an order different than the catechism. The catechism deals with them in the way they were brought in the beginning, you know, and so this one is usually put with the sacrament of the sick and the sacrament of penance, and it's under, the catechism calls them the sacraments of healing, okay? So again, it's under the sacrament of healing, and it's usually paired with the sacrament of penance. Interestingly enough, because at the anointing of the sick, what else happens? you're forgiven of your sins, right? So again, it's in paragraphs 1499 to 1532 in your Catechism of the Catholic Church. The outward sign is the laying on of hands, the anointing of oil, and the words of healing. So the words that in the Bible, instituted by Christ, means it's in the Bible, and this is in James chapter 5, verse 13 to 16. Okay, and the grace that's given, there's a bunch of them, but healing, forgiveness, strength. Okay, so again, the very basics of this sacrament. Now, it used to be, those of you who are older, is as soon as you saw the priest coming in a church, what did that mean? You were going to die. And they go, oh no, don't send for the priest. You know you're a goner, right? Now, it's very, very clear. If you go to James, and I encourage you to go there with me, those who have their Bibles, James chapter 5, verse 13. And this is where the truth text comes from, where we get it from the Word of God. And it says, is there any among you who are suffering hardship? Or is there any among you who are sick? They must pray. If a person is in good spirits, he should sing a hymn of praise. Isn't that interesting? So when you are sick or troubled, you need to sing a hymn of praise. Isn't that the exact opposite of what you do? You know, because when a person's sick, you're usually concerned only about yourself and your sickness and all this reality. So again, it can keep us focused on self. So the Word of God says when you're sick, start praising God. And again, what that they'll do, it'll stop you focusing on yourself, and then it'll bring you up into heaven. It'll help you because when you praise God, you're brought into the very presence of God into heaven. And see, that's the point. You go what the counterculture will do. And so when you get sick, praise God. It says, not sing a hymn of praise. Is there anyone sick among you? Here we go, verse 14. He should ask for the presbyters of the church. What's a presbyter? A priest. Ask for the presbyters of the church. They in turn are to pray over them, anointing them with oil in the name of the Lord. This prayer uttered in faith will reclaim the one who is ill, and the Lord will restore them to health. If they have committed any sins, forgiveness will be his. Hence, declare your sins one to another and pray for one another that you might find healing. Okay? So again, God puts healing in the context of the community. That again and again, when we talk about sacraments, when we come up and talk about relationship with Jesus Christ, it's always in context of community. It's never just you and Jesus. So when a person is sick, and it's only about, okay, Father, come help me and heal me, it isn't just about you and the priest and Jesus. It's about the community praying for you. Right before this Mass, and I was praying for someone in our community, I just found out they have cancer. So he says, come and we'll pray. And they were saying to me how the prayers of the community, you guys, have really made an impact on them. They can feel the prayers of the community. And I said, of course. And it's been proven, even through the pagans that don't believe in God, that prayer helps people heal better. Whatever you call that, the community is necessary for healing. So important. Community is necessary for healing. So if you're sick, praise God, then call for the priest of the church. Let the priest lay hands on them and anoint you with oil, and you will be made well. Now again, that's the grace. So you should ask for the priest because the priest is coming to heal you. Well, if you go to what the Catechism says, which is the be-all and end-all of all this, it talks about here, first of all, that Christ is the physician. I can't even tell you how many times it shows in the Gospel how when Jesus met someone who was sick, what did he do? He healed them. Now, did Jesus heal everybody? No. And even when Jesus healed them, they still got sick again, right? And they all died. Every single one of them are dead now. Aren't you excited? Like if I do a parish mission and we're talking about the last night I anoint everybody and we talk about the healings that happen. And we've talked about it here. What's the greatest healing? Death, right? And everybody says, oh, don't give me that one, Father. You know, but again, like I've talked about, you know, I always say Father Dedish is the angel of death. So if he comes over and he anoints you, or if you want to die, call Father Dedish. He'll anoint you. You'll be dead in a day. If you don't want to die, keep him away from you and you're going to be fine. He just says, I'm the angel of death. I'm the angel of death, which can be a great thing, right? Because you get to go to heaven. That's the whole point, that we need to make sure we put things in perspective. Because again, as we talked about before, one of the very first people Jesus Christ healed was the mother-in-law of Peter. And Peter is very excited about that, I'm sure. Oh yeah, Jesus, start my mother-in-law. Thank you very much. But the reality is, when she got healed, and this is for everybody, you are healed for the community. Not just healed so you can have a longer retirement. And so when I go to some of these places, they have great retirement villages and that there, and I say, you do realize if Christ heals you, he's not going to just heal you so you can have longer in the villages or something. Heaven is much nicer than Erie, Pennsylvania. Oh, please. It's much nicer than the villages, much nicer than anywhere. And so we got to make sure we keep our eyes focused on home. Home is heaven. Home is not earth. And so what the anointing does is it heals us for the community so that we can help people on the way home better, right? It's not just for ourselves to have a longer retirement. That's not the point of the anointing. And so when Jesus went and healed the mother-in-law of Peter, she got up and she served. When we get healed, it's so we can serve the community, right? And so you got to make sure you have that mindset. Now, some people believe that Jesus heals, but he doesn't always, you know, he doesn't want to heal me. Jesus always heals by definition. It's what comes out of him, the physician. When you come into God's presence, healing comes. Again, if you know Sister Bridge McKenna, she's a great healing sister. And she spends 4 hours a day in front of the Blessed Sacrament. And when she does her healing services, and she's not a priest, can you imagine? When she does her healing services, she makes it clear and she breaks sure there's a priest there and that he brings the Blessed Sacrament out. And so everybody, all the healings happen in the presence of Christ in the Blessed Sacrament, because it's Christ who brings the healing, right? And again, if you focus on Jesus and not on your illness, and not on your sickness, and not on poor me, and not, oh, how bad things are. When you focus on Jesus, that's when healing can happen. Remember when Jesus would deal with people and he was healing? One of the first things he would say to a couple of them was what? Look at me. When the apostles, James and John, they say, silver or gold we have not, in the Acts of the Apostles. But before they said that, they said, look at us. Stop looking at yourself. Now look at the future. Look at hope. Look at healing. So you got to have this mindset that when Christ comes and I stop looking at me, I start praising him. I start focusing on him. I start trusting him. Then healing can come. And the healing is for the community to serve. Okay? So anyone can get the anointing of the sick who is baptized. Now, let me tell you a secret. I've anointed people who weren't baptized either. Just a little thought. Father, you're not allowed. Anyway, and again, if those who are sitting there watching preachers say, you can't do that. Sorry. So Jesus is going to say, sorry, you're not baptized. I'm not going to heal you. Christ isn't that way. And I won't have any part with any church that says he is. Period. God is bigger than all of us. And God brings his healing, his love, his foundation to anyone who desires it. And so we got to just watch when we just decide to hold back things. The anointing, the sacraments, God gives everything freely to people who desire it. So if a person comes and desires it, well, then I'm always very generous with it. It's like, again, when I was younger, I used to have four masses on Sunday, and I was with Monsignor at St. Luke's years ago. Great man, though. But he says, you are forbidden to have four masses on Sunday. Canon law forbids it. I go, I am going to hell because I am having extra masses so people can go to heaven. Really? Is that really what it's about? When I had to get an omen the other day, the priest up the diocese was yelling at me. He says, you must follow canon law. Of course I must follow canon law. But the law and everything is to set us free, not to keep us in bondage, right? And so we got to make sure that when we're talking to others about church law, we're talking about that which lets freedom happen, not keeps people in bondage. So be clear. Even in canon law, it talks about love supersedes all law. Huh? Really?
15: Yeah, matter of fact.
9: So the reality is, when it comes to anointing a sick, who can get it? Those who are sick. And here in the catechism, I'll just read it to you. It says, who receives and administers this sacrament? Well, priests and bishops are the only ones that can give this sacrament. Okay, and it says, the anointing of the sick is not a sacrament for only those who are at the point of death. Hence, as soon as anyone of the faithful begin to be in danger of death from sickness or old age even. So if you're an old person, you can get anointed. The fitting time for him to receive the sacrament has certainly already arrived. If a person who received this anointing recovers to his health, he can, in case of another grave illness, receive the sacrament again. If during the same illness the person's conditions become more serious, the sacrament may be repeated. It is fitting to receive the anointing of the sick just prior to a serious operation. The same holds for the elderly whose frailty becomes more pronounced. So, often when I go and I go to the hospital, I anoint everybody I see there because they're in a hospital. We're going to help them out. And again, I always tell them, don't worry, we're going to make you better. And I say, if we don't make you better, you're going to make me look bad, right? So you don't want to make me look bad, like Father's doesn't work. Of course it works. So sit there and start believing in this stuff. Okay, so the way it happens, the anointing of the sick, is the priest comes, or the bishop, of course, and he lays hands on the person's head. This is the normal way. And it was interesting, which I never really thought of before. The church says in the catechism that the place it should happen, the anointing of the sick, is where, do you know? In the middle of Mass. I have never in 25 years anointed anybody in the middle of Mass. But the catechism says that'd be an ideal place for it to happen. And so, because again, why would the catechism say the middle of the Mass would be the ideal place for the sacrament of the sick to happen? Because it's community. It's in the midst of the community. It's in the midst of the greatest healing we have is in the Eucharist. Again, so it's just interesting. Or it says you could do it before Mass and then celebrate Mass. Or the ideal is that it says you could have confessions, then have anointing of the sick, then have the Mass. Everything in a communal thing. Well, okay, I never really thought of that throughout the years. So it's always great fun when I'm going, oh, I didn't know that. That's why it's important for us. Anyway. So the first thing that happens is the priest lay hands on the person's head. After the priest lay hands, which again is some of the oldest stuff. Remember Jesus did that all the time. When someone was sick, you remember the person was blind? He took spittle. He spit. And he made some paste in the dirt. Dirt and spit. And he put it in the guy's eyes, right? You know, we'd go, I don't know, Jesus. It's a very physical thing. Again, a sacrament makes real what is spiritual. So again, if Jesus, in giving the sacrament, used physical touch and physical things, so can we. We are not a church that just believes in spiritual realities. We make real, physically, what God is doing spiritually. Understand? So how important that is that we touch people and we do that kind of stuff with people to show that they're our community. It shows again that we're not alone. It shows again we belong to each other. We need one another. I need people. And that's a good thing. The second thing it does is he anoints the person with the oil of the sick. Okay? Now, all the oils come from Holy Week. The bishop goes and makes the oil of the sick. He makes the oil of the infirm, the oil of catechumen, and the oil of chrism. And then they're all given throughout the diocese. So the oil we have, and if you go into our church, and if you just notice today, on the side by the baptismal font, there's the big window there, and underneath, there's the place for the oils. And the three oils are there, okay? So today, when I went and anointed this person, I went over there, got some of the oil, brought it over, and anointed them in my office. So that reality was present there, that this comes from the bishop. Again, it shows the whole community together are praying for the healing of this person, not just Father Larry. Now, a priest can make more oil if he runs out, okay? The next thing the person says is the prayer of anointing. And he anoints on the head. He puts some oil on the head and then oil on the palms of the hands. Now, again, in the old law, they used to do all the senses. Now it's just here. Now, it's interesting, like Father Kosecki was
15: sick a couple years ago. He was getting operated on for an appendix or whatever, and he called me over to anoint him. And so, and then the bishop came the next day, and he was going to anoint him, the old bishop, Troutman. And he says to Father Michael, well, did Larry do it right? Did he do it right? Why? Because a priest has already had his hands anointed when he was ordained. So a priest, when he gets anointed, gets the back of his hands. So the hands, may the Lord who frees you from sin save you and raise you up. And then there's various prayers in there. There's a bunch of them, depending on what they're doing, if they're getting operated on, whether different things. The prayer I use every time I do it is from James. And it says, are there any sick among you? Let them send for the priests of the church. Let the priests lay hands on them and anoint them with oil, and they will be made well. Through the intercession of Saint Joseph and our Blessed Mother, through this holy anointing and laying on of hands, may Almighty God bring you to complete health and complete healing. In the name of the Father, and the Son, and the Holy Spirit, amen. Now the reason I do that is because the words of the Scripture are part of the prayer. And Scripture has power. So we're taking the promise of God and applying it to this person. To say, God, you're not a liar. Now again, as I said in the beginning, God always heals us. And you got to make sure you get this. Sometimes in, you know, the healing ministries and that, people say, well, you know, the reason you weren't healed was why? You don't have enough faith. Well, don't you dare ever say that to anybody. That just drives me crazy. You know, like, oh, you didn't have enough faith. Talk about an evil person to say something that to anybody. Would be very bad. So I don't know if you got how upset I am people would say that. I want to make it clear. I just do it clearly. Anyway, so it has nothing to do, well, it does have to do with faith. You have to have faith. But the two things that 'll keep you from being healed is lack of faith, of course. If you don't believe it, you're right. Okay? So, but you can't tell a person who's being anointed, I've been praying and praying, I didn't get it. Well, I mustn't have enough faith. If you have faith, even the size of a mustard seed, yeah, Lord, I believe you can do anything. So, but if you don't, no, God can't do this. And sometimes the people that don't believe that, the most are priests. You know, years ago I was doing a healing service, and I was doing it down in Meadville, Pennsylvania. We're not far from Meadville. Newly ordained, well, about 5 years ordained, I was very involved in healing ministry, and we were praying for people, and in those days, you know, you pray for people, we'd do it after Mass, and people would fall, and da-da-da-da-da. And so anyway, I prayed for this person, I anointed them with the oil of St. Joseph, which I normally do, and this person came up. I was at a parish when I was the assistant, and so a couple came up and says, 6 months later, knocked on the door and says, Father Larry there? And the Monsignor says, no, he's not there. Can I help you? And he says, well, 6 months ago, Father Larry came down and he anointed my husband. My husband's a type 1 diabetic. I'm a type 2 diabetic, but this guy was type 1. And after the anointing and after the prayer, he was completely healed of his diabetes. Now, the way you can tell that is because you have to take your diet, you have to take your blood sugar all the time. He went to the doctor after a month. He says, you just keep watching your blood sugar, watch your medication, go down slowly, don't just drop off it. Anyway, but after 6 months, his blood sugar was perfect. And the doctor actually wrote an affidavit. You know, you can go in and out of type 2 diabetes. I do it all the time. Oh, it's perfect right now. I'm watching what I'm eating and everything else. Or it goes, oh, it's really bad right now. Like after a cruise, it's really, really bad. But anyway, so the reality is, so he was completely healed. And he brought up, the doctor wrote an affidavit and brought it up. And so they were talking to the Monsignor there, and they were saying, we just come to thank Father Larry. We're healed. Here's his document. And the Monsignor says, can I see that? And he read it, and he goes, okay, I'll tell him. The next day, we're at dinner. And the Monsignor says to me, Larry, a couple came to see you yesterday, and because they got, he was a type 1 diabetic and got completely healed. I go, oh, praise God. He goes, no, Larry, you don't understand. He was really healed. I go, well, yes, Monsignor. Don't you believe that? And the answer is no. We say these things, but we really don't believe it. You know, like the way we do this is we go, well, sometimes it works and sometimes it doesn't, right? Isn't that what we believe, a lot of people? Well, sometimes it works and sometimes it doesn't. So, when I put my hands over the bread today and I say, this is my body, what do you believe? Well, sometimes it works and sometimes it doesn't. Is that what you believe? I might be getting Jesus or I might not be getting Jesus today. Do you believe when you go to confession, I put my hand over your head and I say, and I absolve you of your sin, of all the Father, Son, and Holy Spirit. You go, well, sometimes it works and sometimes it doesn't. It always works, thank you very much. And always healing happens, always, for the person who believes he can do it. And then the second thing that'll stop you from being healed is, does anybody know? An unforgiving heart. Because when it comes to this, one of the things that happens, if you're anointed, you're forgiven of your sins. That's part of the sacrament. You're forgiven of your sins. It's because you couldn't go to confession. Like again, if someone's next door dying and I go next door to anoint them and they're dying, I forgive them their sins. That's part of the reality. We'll go to the later part. But an unforgiving heart, if you have any unforgiveness in you, God cannot heal you. Just because the same way he can't forgive you, right? Right? It says in Matthew, it says after he teaches us the Lord's Prayer, he says, if you forgive others, then your heavenly Father will forgive you. If you do not forgive others, neither will your Father forgive you. So, if you have an unforgiving heart, when you go to confession, you're not forgiven. Right? That's what. This is not Father Larry. This is Jesus Christ, the King of Kings, the Lord of Lords, the God of the universe, in his holy word says, if you don't forgive others, neither will your Father forgive you. Even if the priest gives you absolution, it can't stick because you push it away by refusing to forgive somebody else. So that's just one person. One person hurt you. One. And they really hurt you, whatever it is. If you refuse to forgive them, you can't be healed and you can't be forgiven. I don't like that at all, Father. Yeah, I know. But again, if you don't forgive anybody, what does it do to them? Nothing. It destroys you like a cancer in your heart. Again, as I'm doing a healing service, the whole night is on healing, the last night on my parish missions. And so I stop and I say, forgiveness is an act of the will. It isn't a feeling. It's, Lord, I forgive them and I ask you to forgive them. Done. Forget it. It's over. You don't have to sit there and say, I still feel like killing them. Feelings have nothing to do with following Christ. I don't know how many times I can tell people that. Feelings have nothing to do with following Christ. Again, when someone confesses and say, well, Father, I don't feel healed. I don't feel forgiven. Nobody cares if you feel it. Jesus covered you in his blood. It's a done deal, right? You need to sit there and make the act of forgiveness. Lord, I forgive them, ask you to forgive them. So you need to ask the Holy Spirit to reveal to you anyone in your life you have not forgiven. And when he brings those people up, say, Jesus, I forgive them, I ask you to forgive them. Done deal. It's done. Move on. Okay? It's an act of the will. It's not a feeling. Okay? So an unforgiving heart and a lack of faith can keep you from being forgiven. Sin, of course, can keep you from being healed too. But if you have a repentant heart, that comes with this. It's all part of it. But if you are, then after that, then anointing, the healing can happen. And healing often is spiritual first. Remember, Jesus would say to people, before he'd say, take up your mat and walk, he'd say, my sons, your sins are forgiven. That the sin forgiveness came first, and then the physical healing came second. But again, you have to watch, because remember all the way in Jesus' time, when the person was blind, remember the disciples asked Jesus, who sinned, him or his parents? And what did Jesus say? Neither. Thank you very much. So you got to watch how we project on, well, you must be in deep sin. That's why you're sick. Really? I mean, think about it. I don't know, as I get older, I'm getting more lala, I think. You know, my classmates think I am anyway, you know. But I just cannot imagine that the God of the universe would sit there and say, I just like to watch you suffer. That's great. Oh, yeah, how about this? Here's another one. Don't worry, you're all going to heaven anyway. I just like to watch you suffer. What kind of God would that be? Our God is a God of love. And love, by definition, brings healing and all these things. It doesn't mean we're not going to struggle. It doesn't mean we're not going to suffer. It doesn't mean we're not going to get sick. Jesus went to the cross, right? But it always means that in the midst of this, he has a plan to bring us healing. He has a better reality. And even if he decides to call me home, it's the greatest thing ever, right? Think about it. It's the greatest thing ever. But again, it's a hard thing, you know. Again, we're not making lightly of people who are afraid of dying. Of course not. We're helping them. But you see, part of all this is that God wants to be with us in our process of suffering. And he wants us to be with one another in the process. Because again, just to give a little hint, that heaven is the place where God loves us, where we love him, and we love each other for all eternity. Remember how often I talk about this at Mass and people just hate me for it? But again, that you know that you're finally getting close to be what it is, God, like God, and you're finally getting ready for heaven, is when you hope and pray that the person you hated the most on earth gets to sit next to you forever in heaven. Think about it, the person you can't stand, and you pray that they get to be with you all eternity next to you in heaven. I don't think so, Father. Oh, yeah. Why? Because they'll be redeemed and you'll be redeemed. You'll be redeemed. Every person you can't stand, Jesus loved them. He brought them into reality and he died for them. And he says, now love one another as I have loved you. That means that you love that person that you can't stand. Now, again, we can't do this in ourselves, but again, we got to have that desire. This is what I want to, God. I can't, but I want to, I want to, I want to. Then he'll say, good, I can help you with that. So again, it's in this process of the eternal, getting us ready to be people of love forever. It's that getting us ready to be people and to be with each other forever. That's the reality. Now, in part of all this, there is a time when the anointing of the sick is called something different. You know what it's called? It begins with a V. Viaticum. Now, viaticum means to be with on the way. And so when viatican happens, this is to prepare someone for dying. And it's given with the Blessed Sacrament, called the Communion. And the prayers are different for this. Well, you still do the healing, but the actual end prayer is, Lord, open. There's a prayer for the one who's dying. And I when I was younger, I used to hate to say it aloud. I'd say it quietly. You know, I'd whisper it to myself because I didn't want the other people to hear this. It's saying, open now the gates of paradise to your servant. Open up the doors. And I'm often thinking when I was younger, I don't want that person to sit there and hear that just in case they're afraid that I'm going to pray for them to die. But it's now to give them hope. But listen, it's almost over. The gates of heaven are open. I can't tell you how often, like when I go to nursing homes and they're the only person there and they're dying. And I'll say to them, listen, in just a little bit, you're going to see the face of Jesus. Get excited. You're going to see Jesus, who has loved you all your life. There's no one who's ever loved you as much as him. And he longs for you to come home. So don't be afraid. Get excited. You're going to see Jesus who loves you. And then I'll say the Divine Mercy Chaplet next to them. I'll kneel next to them and just say the chaplet to get them ready so they can have peace. Again, it says you are not going to have to face death alone. You are going to be with Jesus. It's he who comes and takes you. He walks with you to the gates. He takes you by the hand, and you don't have to worry about, I'm no good. He's taken you, and he comes before the Father, and he says, this is my beloved. Do you have anything to worry about? Your Savior saves you. This is my beloved. Now, that's why one of the most important things you can talk about when you're, you know, we do this in November, is we should always be praying for what? A happy death. And a happy death means you die in a state of grace. You die with all the sacraments of the church. So you die with the viaticum. And at viaticum, it's a glorious thing. I should have brought the book with me. But at viaticum, when I'm giving a person viaticum, I've anointed them, I've forgiven them their sins, I give them then at that moment the apostolic pardon. You know what the apostolic pardon is? Full forgiveness and remission of all sins. It's a plenary indulgence. So, what's a plenary indulgence? Remember, we didn't really talk about it at confession because we didn't have time. But there's partial indulgences and plenary indulgences, and we'll talk about this later. But a partial indulgence is partial forgiveness. I mean, forgiveness is already there. Partial payment for sin, right? Again, if you break all the windows in my car and you come to me and say, Father, I'm sorry. Why forgive you? I'm a forgiving type, believe it or not. But I'll say what? You're paying for the windows. You're not going to jail, but you're going to pay for the windows. So if you broke all my windows, you got to pay for all my windows. If you broke one of them, you just got to pay for one. So what the church does with partial indulgence is the church says, I'll pay for the windows for them. You got it? So if the, so a partial one is like, okay, it's $1,000 for my, and again, this is, we're putting this in an analogy, which is far from reach, but I'm just trying to explain it to you. So let's say the thing for my car windows, you're already forgiven, you're not going to jail, there is no penalty. But in justice, you got to bring healing. So you have to pay $1,000. The church says, okay, a partial indulgence, I'll give 500 of it for them. You got it? Now, full indulgence, plenary indulgence is full remission. So if you die with a plenary indulgence, with confession, with all the all anointing, do you have to worry about purgatory? No! Really? No, exactly. Because Christ and the church, it's all Christ through the church, gives you full forgiveness, payment, everything's done. So to get a plenary indulgence, and again, we'll deal with this. This isn't the time for indulgences. I'm just giving you. But a plenary indulgence, it says you have to, you know, you have to go to communion, confess, you have to pray for the Holy Father, and you can only get one a day for whatever. You can do it for yourself or for someone who's dead. And it says, no, the one of the conditions is no attachment to sin, even venial. So that means if you like let's say you like little white lies or something, you're not get the plenary, you get a partial. But let's say, God, I'll never do that again. By your grace, I never, ever, ever, I reject all sin in my life. You can get the plenary indulgence. You know where plenary indulgence is started? Started by St. Francis. And I love it because when you go there, Pope Benedict did a great thing on this. You can read about it. But you get this little chapel that he built, this little chapel. And it says on the top of it in Latin, the gate of paradise. And so he talked to the Holy Father, and he says, Holy Father, do me a favor. And he goes, what? He says, you offer forgiveness of all sin forever to anyone who comes to this place. And he goes, for how long? He says, forever. And so the first plenary indulgence happened there in Assisi. And now it comes out, there's always different ways you can do it. You know, that's why when someone dies, you should always have a mass said for them. You should always do things for plenary indulgence for their sake, so that they can be released to purgatory. Okay, but again, this is a purgatory thing. It's not what I want to talk about now. The only one that can say the person's in heaven is who? The church. When the church says this person is in heaven, and that means they're what? They're a saint. What I'm telling you this for is this. You want to always pray for a happy death, and you always want the sacrament if you're dying. And if your family members are dying, you call them and get the sacrament for them. It's very important that a person dies this way. Again, this is not magic. We are not talking about God jumping through a little hill. Okay, God, I did this, this, and this. Now you got to give me this. That's not the way this works. It's entering in a relationship with God and His church, and the church and God in their mercy giving us something to those who desire it. That have, remember, who's the first person that went to heaven after the death of Jesus? The good thief. The good thief was bad his whole life. And yet Jesus looked at him and said, today you will be with me in paradise. He didn't say, okay, you miserable pagan, after 100 billion years in purgatory, after you suffered for all those sins you committed, now I'll let you into heaven. That ain't what he said. He gave him, if you will, a plenary indulgence on the cross, and he promised him, today you will be with me in paradise. The reason all these things I want you to know is because God is on our side. He's not out to get us. He's out to save us. And God does everything in His power as God to save you. So this is all about Him trying to help you in your sickness, that when you're dying, and He's preparing you, He's helping you. He says, I'm not going to leave you alone at death. Because often people say, the most of the time you're ever alone is everybody's born alone, everybody dies alone. And God says, nope, neither's true. I am there. Even if you die alone in your room. Like Father Wright's always talking, I hope I die alone. Okay. I don't want to go that way. You know, I want to die with people kneeling around my bed saying the Divine Mercy Chaplet and saying, please have mercy on his soul and have, bring him into heaven. That's what I want when I'm dying, huh? So I want all these people, yeah, they're sitting here praying. But the reality is, either way, none of us are alone. Jesus will come and take us with him. So once you start looking at life like this and healing and death and everything else, it's okay. Because we do it and we're together forever. The only time we're not together forever is if you go to hell. then you're alone forever. So don't start living hell today by saying, I got to do it my way, I got to be alone, I'm going to be a self-starter, it's all about me. You already start living hell. When you start loving, you start living community, you start doing things for the body, you already start living heaven and start already living the reality of eternal life, because it's all about the community. So sacraments are about community, healing's about community, everything's about community. It's never just about me. Got it? Get it? Gonna live it? The Lord be with you. May Almighty God bless, keep, and protect you. He who is Father and Son and Holy Spirit. Amen.
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16: Now, Catechism Wisdom with me, Dr. Ray Guarendi, and Father Larry Richards.
17: My peace I leave you, my peace I give you.
18: I heard that before.
17: I'm quoting.
18: Scripture.
17: I'm quoting.
18: Wow. He knows the Bible. Can you imagine?
17: Yeah, well, why shouldn't we feel peaceful with our faith? Apparently, this person does not. Let me run this by
18: you,
17: Father
18: you?
17: Larry. It's this guy here.
18: No.
17: I know my faith should be a source of peace, but I don't always feel that peace. I worry a lot about sinning.
18: Mm.
17: And even after confession, I don't always feel forgiven. Now, it's not me. This is a person writing in here.
19: I love that. Well, it drives me crazy, that exact thing. I don't feel forgiven. I say, Christianity has nothing to do with your feelings. It's not about feeling. You know, again, people say, Father, I want to confess something because I've confessed it 50 times, but I don't feel forgiven. I go, don't you dare.
17: You don't hit people in confession,
19: I do
17: you?
19: Sometimes, if they're big men sometimes. But the reality is, I'll say, listen, it's not about you, how you feel. One drop of the blood of Jesus Christ is enough to cover your sins. Why would you give Satan glory by confessing it again and again and again? So you're saying, Jesus, your blood isn't enough to cover my sin that I've confessed, that I've repented for. And the devil loves to keep us focused on ourself and our past. Jesus says, you look at me and look at the future. Now, the only time you need to look at the past is if you have unconfessed sin, because the unconfessed sin can kill you.
17: But maybe I didn't confess it enough. Maybe I didn't confess it right.
19: Maybe. And that's the problem. Again, too often, people make Christianity, instead of an act of love or an act of loving God, they make that their whole focus is focused on them. And Christianity, by definition, is the forgetfulness of self, never the focus on self.
17: Are you telling me, and I'm allowed to say this because I'm a highly
19: trained
17: professional.
19: I'm telling you a lot. Yeah.
17: Are you telling me that somebody who thinks I'm not forgiven would think, gee, I'm kind of a wretch, but really it's a sort of prideful statement?
19: Oh, it's so much pride, it's ridiculous. So much pride. You know, often, I hear confessions a lot these last 26 years.
17: And you
19: years.
17: Get some pretty tough penances, too. You know, that walk into the Holy
19: one,
17: Land
19: Father,
17: on broken glass and your
19: I've only given
17: feet.
19: One Our Father my whole priesthood. That's my only penance. People say, well, Father, I don't think that's enough. And I always say, well, nobody asked you. But anyway, that's all beside the point. The reality is that when people come in and they make Christianity about them and about how they live, again, what does God say through Paul? It says, by grace we were saved. And then he says it again, by grace we are saved through faith. And again, Catholics don't get it sometimes. They still think that we need to, you know, it's what we do that gets us to heaven. It's what Jesus Christ did for you that gets you to heaven. Now you and I need to cooperate with that free gift of grace. We have to believe it, accept it, and then we got to live it. You know, and so when a person is constantly saying, well, did I confess this right? Did I not? And they're always focused on self, a good confessor will meet them where they are and help them through that so that they can grow beyond.
17: Why don't they believe the confessor? I get people in my office that are so scrupulous, and they've had 9 priests tell them the same
19: absolutely.
17: Thing, and they still don't believe it.
19: Well, because, again, the devil loves to keep them focused on self. Even holiness, when a person's striving for holiness in itself, they'll never reach it. Why? Because holiness becomes the object of their pride. When a person strives to love God and love others more, then they become holy. Why? Because holiness is a byproduct of love.
17: I got to take the church's word for it. When the church says, I am forgiven, I got to take her word. I can't sit and go, well, I don't have the right emotions
19: sure.
17: to be forgiven.
19: You not only take the church's word, you take Christ's word. You know, the Christ and the church say the same, that if a person confesses their sins, then he will save us and he will forgive us. And again, what's necessary is repentance, of course. You just can't say, I'm sorry. That's never enough. You need to repent of sin, which means, God, I did this, and by your grace, I'm not going to do it anymore. And so if you have a repentant heart and you say, you know, again, in our weakness, we might fall, but Lord, by your grace, I'm not going to do this anymore, then have be at peace, because he covers you with his blood. So why do you look at anybody else? Why do you look at yourself? Why don't you look at Jesus? When a person's struggling, I say, look at the cross. That's what he did to forgive you your sin. Don't you think it's enough?
17: So Christ gives you peace. And when you don't feel peace, it's not because of Christ.
19: It's all because you're focusing on you, not on Jesus. I always say, just look on Jesus, would you? Just look at him. You know, like when you go to pray, look at the Father. Why do you waste all your time looking at yourself? That's not what any of this is about.
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23: We have another call. Hello?
24: Hi, Mother Angelica.
23: Where are you from?
24: I'm from Alsip, Illinois.
23: And what is your question?
24: We watch World Youth Day, and we're very enthusiastic about evangelization.
23: Yeah.
24: My husband doesn't work, and I work. And at my job, there's a lot of different denominations there. Now, I have a picture of Jesus of Mercy and Our Lady of Perpetual Help up on my computer.
23: Mm-hmm.
24: And I wear a cross and a lot of medals on my chain. And I'm finding it very hard to get the courage to evangelize further. I can talk about Jesus to certain people, but they don't understand Mary. They don't understand Catholicism. Some of them even look down on it.
23: Yeah.
24: And it's very hard, and I'm not losing faith, but you know, in today's world, it's very hard to talk about Jesus and the doctrines, and especially with the way jobs are. Bosses don't understand. Bosses do things their way. They don't care. You know, I work for a billing service for a hospital, and they are the least compassionate people there are. And right. I find it real hard to talk about compassion. And we're a compassion ministry, but they don't have that compassion for their employees.
23: Let me tell you something. If you're doing all the things you just told me, you're already evangelizing. What you're looking for is some fruit. See, you cannot wear a medal, have a crucifix, have a picture of Our Lord and Our Lady on your desk or near your computer, and not evangelize. See, maybe a day will come and they will move away, or you'll move away, but that picture, that medal will stick up here because the Holy Spirit will make it. See, I can walk all the way through downtown Birmingham without saying a word, but I've spoken, haven't I? You see, that's the whole thing. This habit speaks very loud and clear today. See, first of all, the Holy Father said, go back to the habit. Okay, we're back to the habit. Now, we got a few little nasty calls, but that's okay, that's good. That means I bothered somebody. See, as a Christian, if you're not a thorn in somebody's side, I question your Christianity. You know, you got to be a thorn in people's side. You can't just go around mamby-pamby. See, we're wearing this habit. First of all, because the Holy See said so, the canon law says so. Number three, I want to witness to a church that

0: stronger, filled with saints. So, you are evangelizing. One time, Holy Father Francis told Brother Leo, "Brother, we're going to the village to preach." And they walked through the village, turned around, and walked all the way back to the monastery. And Brother Leo said, "Father, I thought we were going to preach." He said, "We did, brother. We did." So don't worry about it. If the Lord wants you to, He'll open up a door. You can always say, "God bless you." Who's going to get angry with that? And if they get angry, bless them twice, because obviously they need it. Don't be timid. This is no, we don't live in a world you can be timid, because they'll just walk all over you. Come on, bold for Jesus when the opportunity presents itself. In the meantime, you're a great witness. Just keep on. We have another call. Hello?
1: Hello, Mother.
0: Where are you from?
1: Mississippi. We love you. We love your new habit.
0: Thank you.
1: My question is about suffering. Why does God value suffering so much?
0: Suffering is valued by God in this day and age, especially in the New Testament, because His Son of Jesus, the Father, looked upon Jesus. There are many reasons why the Lord came down and not only suffered Himself, shared our suffering, but paved a way for us to suffer. Why? It is very purifying. Very purifying. If it wasn't for suffering, we'd be a bunch of boiled kids. That's all. We would never, most of you wouldn't even pray if you weren't in trouble. And a lot of suffering is not physical. I have a lot of physical suffering. But suffering always teaches you a lesson. It makes you grow in virtue. It participates in the growth of your soul. You know, it participates in the grace the Spirit gives you to mold your soul in the image of Jesus. It forces you sometimes to say yes to God when probably you wouldn't. Probably you would. I'll tell you something of myself. I am Italian, that should say it all. I am impatient. I like everything done yesterday. I'm accustomed to doing at least two things and sometimes three things at one time. Well, now I have three braces and two crutches. I am forced to take smaller steps. Well, it takes me longer to get anywhere. I cross the street and all the cars stop. And I get me a chance to wave everybody and say thank you. They wouldn't have done that if I was normal. It's just wonderful. I got stopped in the cross street. This car stopped. That car stopped. And they're just very patient, you know. And I say, "Thank you. God bless you." That's a wonderful thing. Wonderful for them to stop, and wonderful for me to say thank you. But you know, it's done something for me. I was telling the sisters the other day. I'm not saying I feel patient. I don't think I'll do that until I get in the kingdom. But it has done a couple things for me. It's made me realize that, what's the hurry? See, much of my impatience in the past has been because I'm in a hurry. It takes me a little longer to get where I want to go, but what's the difference? See? It suddenly put everything in focus. It made me realize that there's more to life than just doing things. See, there's time. Time to love God, time to talk to God, and time to know that He does it all.

0: and it's all okay. Every bit of suffering, whether you have a headache or what, molds, it's a molding power. Or it can make you bitter and sour and angry with God, but that's because you're not using it right. It's always destined by God to make you more humble, compassionate, loving, kinder, more grateful, because people have to help you or people give you your medicine and nurses wait on you. Time for you to be grateful. St. Padre Pio said, if people realize the value of suffering, of any kind, spiritual, mental, physical, that it is so precious, we would covet it. Most of us spend all our time getting rid of it. I take my Tylenol and aspirin and everything else, and I wear braces that are comfortable. You know, I'm not going to hobble along. I got enough problems. I don't believe putting beans in my shoes, see, for a penance. I got enough shoes and I got enough braces for beans. But it's all for my good. Next to my vocation, I value. Oh, I'd be glad to get rid of it. But I value it as long as God permits it, because it's done me more good than anything. See, I know me. And with all the success that God has given us and blessed us with, you and this network and radio and my wonderful sisters and brothers, if I didn't have this, I could be hell on wheels. I mean, oh, I could make more people miserable, more than I make now, you know. Now I make you miserable because I really love you and I hate to see you go in the wrong direction. So it's been good for me. I think it's good for you.
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13: 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Speaking with the one and only Dr. Ray Guarendi about his book, Being a Grandparent, Just Like Being a Parent, Only Different. And of course, it's going to be different. You wrote it. So let's talk about the overview. How is it similar and how is it different?
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13: 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I'm Doug Keck. This has been a Bookmark Brief. Thanks for stopping by. We'll see you next time.
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18: This is Father Will Stratton. We pray so that we may come to know God, but I think even more importantly, we pray so that he may come to know us. In the name of the Father, and of the Son, and of the Holy Spirit, amen. Heavenly Father, you have created all things, all people, in your likeness, in your image. We pray for an end of abortion. We pray for a respect of all human life, from conception to natural death. Continue to pray for a conversion of their hearts back to you, so that they may see and encounter you also in their brothers and sisters. We pray for a respect of human life, from conception to natural death, that all people may see and encounter Christ and recognize the goodness and the gift of life. Lord, may you convert the hearts of those who agree with abortion, and may you bring it to an end. We ask this through Christ our Lord. In the name of the Father, and of the Son, and of the Holy Spirit, amen.
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21: 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I'm Veronica Duda with EWTN News Nightly. 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

0: skewed for a serious reason. A serious reason. Now, that's important, though. So if you can't get to Mass on a Sunday, the church says do your best to sanctify your Sunday. Read the Bible, pray your rosary, hear the Mass readings, watch Mass online if you can. But I need to be clear, that isn't going to fulfill your Sunday obligation. And I know a father is not going to tell you it does, because even though you're not able to, remember, you're not guilty of missing your Sunday obligation if you're if it's impossible. The church doesn't require the impossible. But remember, even if Father says, try to get to Mass on Friday, that will not fulfill the Sunday obligation.
1: So, William, just so we're clear, in case anybody listening wants to be clear, you may have been clear about this, but I just want to make sure I've got it. You can, like, if you have to work, or if you're, you know, like you're a doctor on call or something, and you legitimately cannot make it to Mass on a Saturday or Sunday, then you can't. That's not a sin. But if you can, you are required. Am I correct about that?
0: Without a doubt. Phenomenal point. You're right. If you miss Sunday Mass because you genuinely cannot go, then you are not committing a mortal sin simply because you missed. And the Catechism tells you there, the obligation can be excused for a serious reason, meaning maybe you're a doctor, maybe you're in a profession to where you cannot attend, and there's a serious reason to where if you miss your, going to work, you lose your job and you lose your livelihood. If there's a reasonable reason, you are not guilty. God does not require the impossible.
1: And that goes for mothers caring for infants. Like, sometimes you can't make it. I think people cover themselves in guilt about these things, and that's just not how it is. Doug, thank you. We almost got to everybody. I'm sorry I left one person on the line, but wasn't William's fault. That was my time management. William, thank you so much. I always love it when you
0: had a great time, brother. I had a great time with you all.
1: Check out patristicpillars.com. You can get William's book, Secret History of Transubstantiation, that'll tell you the real history of how ancient the belief in transubstantiation is, and his other books at earlychurchfathers.com. We'll see you tomorrow, God willing, right here on Catholic Answers Live.
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5: Tom Courteau, St. Mark Parish Shoreline. I was away from the church for decades and loved the outdoors, and I was up on Mount St. Helens looking in the crater, and I wanted to get a better picture. And so I kind of stepped inside the crater to take some pictures, and all of a sudden there was some shaking, and I looked and there was a crack between me and out of the crater. And I thought, okay, this isn't really good. I stepped back out of the crack. Across the crater, a whole wall came dropping down into the crater, and I thought, buddy, you are just a crack away from not being here. And that kind of got me thinking about how close sunlight to the Lord at this time. And when I was tuning around on the radio and came across Sacred Heart Radio and listening to Catholic Answers Live, for one thing, was that all the misunderstandings and the confusion about the faith and my Catholic upbringing, and it just started clearing out the clutter, the garbage, and set me on a path back to the Catholic Church. And I am so happy to be here. And I just have to say, it was Sacred Heart Radio that was a key to open that door. Being able to hear God's word over the air was so instrumental. The stuff I wanted and needed to hear, I wasn't hearing at Mass, and I didn't get that in grade school catechesis, but I was hearing it on the radio. It's about a tearjerker.
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